I'll leave you right now. Thank you again. Hopefully I'll see you next Saturday at 4 o'clock on KCAA Radio, 106.5, 1050 AM. This is the James Cain Experience. 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

the evening on KZAA Radio, 1050 on your AM dial. Thank you for being with us, and we've got lots of music for you. Please enjoy. We get you started with my man on the trumpet, Bobby Rodriguez, doing the double up.

0: The guitar pickings of one Mark Whitfield, Freddie Freeloader, right here on Just Jazz. You're hanging out with the Jazz Hawk, Tommy Hawkins. And you know, back in the day, there were people who did word jazz. And I want to share some of that with you. This particular man was the best. His name, Ken Nordine. Check out My Baby.
1: Want you to know that I love my baby, and my baby loves me. A short time ago, we went out together to a place called Far Out, Upper Limbo. The rhythm was there.

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She gave me a little squeeze. I knew we were in the same key. Everything was beginning to swing in a quiet, cool, warm way. My baby didn't say anything. Just looked at me with that special look my baby has. I looked back with that special look I get when my baby looks at me with that special look she gets. I couldn't help myself. It was love for sure. I picked my baby up, danced over to the stage, and I told the leader, this is my baby. He just said, crazy. My baby gave him a special look, like she does. He could see my baby had eyes to swing, so he adjusted the mic and simply said in his complicated way, of course. My baby's shy, so I gave it the first try. Waiter, two glasses of warm milk, please.

0: Bill Withers really has a way about him. This funky soul feeling that he imparts. That's Use Me Up, Bill Withers. I'm Tommy Hawkins. I'm your host on Just Jazz. I'm with you every Saturday night from 10 until midnight on KCAA Radio 1050 on your AM dial. 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More coming up. Thank you for being with us.
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0: 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Tommy Hawkins here, the Jazz Hawk. And if you're into nicknames, try this one on for size. David Fathead Newman. Hard Times.

That ain't your grandfather's choo-choo. That's the Day Train with Neil Larson on organ, Robin Ford on the guitar, and Lee Thornburg on the trumpet. Day Train, Tommy Hawkins here. Lots of music for you. Thank you for hanging out with us. And I've got three guitarists for you. Great ones. Charlie Bird, Herb Ellis, and Barney Kessel. The Gravy Waltz.

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1: 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Frank Sinatra, L.A.'s my lady. And the Inland Empire is my lady, because that's where I'm coming at you. 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We hope you enjoy the music. We've got more for you.
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swinging sway here. And I don't mean with Sammy K. That's Bradley Lydon on the flute with his group, The Soul Collective, Ode to Billy Joel. You know, there's a host of great musicians around Los Angeles that you don't even know, but I refuse to let them operate in the shadows of everything else that goes on here. One of those people, Phil Ranelin, he's a trombonist from Indianapolis, Indiana, and he got together with the bassist Henry Franklin, and they did Jamaican Sunrise.

0: What a smooth come on, Mel Torme. Pardon me, haven't we met? And the next time you're in the company of a beautiful lady and you want to make her acquaintance, you go up and you say, pardon me, haven't we met? And she will say, no, I don't think so. And you reply, my misfortune. Oh, boy. The Jazz Hawk here. I hope you're enjoying the show. 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
0: Tommy Hawkins is Jazz Hawk here. Happy to be with you on this Saturday evening. Getting you started on hour two. It's pianist George Kahn and on the bass, Brian Bromberg. Sunshine of Your Love.

recorded live at the Lighthouse in Hermosa Beach. Shorty Rogers on the flugelhorn, and the rest of the group, the Lighthouse All-Stars, including Bud Shank on the alto saxophone, Magic Man. Right here on KCAA. Up, the Count Basie Orchestra. Strack up the band, man, and bring on Joe Williams, because every day he has the blues.

0: Hold that note, baby, and sing your song. Joe Williams and Count Basie. That's an all-time classic. Hey, by the way, if you're not doing anything on Saturday, the 25th of July, I want you to mark your calendars, because my engineer supreme, Jim Manzo and his group, Strangers in the Night, will be at the Inland Empire Music Festival, and it'll be a tribute to the rock group UFO. Again, that's Saturday, the 25th of July, and it's going to be at 11 p.m., so take a nap and get out there and enjoy yourself.
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0: Tommy Hawkins here, the Jazz Hawk with Judge Jazz, coming at you Saturday evenings from 10 until midnight. And thank you so much for being with us. 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

New York pianist Don Pullen with Jana's Delight, right here on KCAA Radio, 1050 on your AM dial. Tommy Hawkins here. Next, I'm introducing a French guitarist by the name of Morelli Legrand. And on the trumpet will be Mr. Frank Wolf. Now, I'm going to try to announce the correct title in French, because they gave no English subtitles. It's Un Certain Je Ne Sois Quoi. I apologize to French.

0: Sergio Mendes's piano and his orchestra with Brazil 66, Reza, right here on Just Jazz. Tommy Hawkins here, happy to be with you as always. 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We've got lots more for you and a nice closing set.
1: She had to go to Italy for this.
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1: I'm Dr. Anthony Lizowitz, and this is Climate Connections.
2: Melting ice is not the only reason global sea levels are rising. Climate change is also causing the ocean's water to expand, pushing it farther onto shore. As the climate warms, most of the additional heat in the atmosphere is absorbed by the ocean. Today, the surface of the ocean is about a degree and a half Fahrenheit warmer than it was in the 1800s. When water gets hotter, water molecules start to move farther and farther away from each other. This causes the water to take up more space, a phenomenon called thermal expansion. This expansion is too small to notice in a cup or a bathtub, but across thousands of miles of ocean, it has a big impact. Over the past 30 years, global sea levels have risen by more than 3 inches, and scientists estimate that thermal expansion is likely responsible for about a third to a half of that increase. Sea level rise is already making floods more common in many coastal cities, like Rockport, Texas, and Norfolk, Virginia. And as people add more planet-warming carbon pollution to the atmosphere, the ocean is warming and expanding, and glaciers are melting even faster. Together, these changes are causing sea levels to rise more rapidly and pushing the ocean farther onto shore.
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5: At the age of 66, he started receiving treatment at the Houston Medical Center, but because the size of the tumor on my father's pancreas was the size of a half a brick, I was told there wasn't anything they could do with my father and that I needed to put my father's affairs in order since he had about 2 months to live. So I started planning a funeral. I called friends and family and told them that
3: you're
5: if they wanted to see
3: Inland
5: Dad,
3: Express,
5: he only had a couple of months, and they might want to come and do so now.
3: Loma Linda.
5: One of the families came and brought Tahibo Tea with
4: them. Listening to the
5: they
4: Tahibo
5: said
4: Tea
5: Tahibo
4: Club
5: Tea
4: radio
5: helped heal their brother from cancer. I looked at them as if they were Martians. I mean, my dad was being treated at the Houston Medical Center, the biggest medical center in the world, bigger than Boston. Four hospitals right beside each other and 50 medical buildings besides those, and no one was saying anything other than plan a funeral, and these people were telling me that the tea was going to help my dad. Well, in any event, I was polite to them since they came to pay their respects, and after they left, I cooked up the tea, and to my dad's credit, he figured, what the heck? If he had 2 months to live, what's the difference? He's drinking water, he's drinking tea. He has to drink something anyway. So he started drinking the tea, and 2 months later, when they put him on a CAT scan machine, they thought the machine was broken because they couldn't find the tumor that used to be the size of a half a brick. The hospital said, since he already drank the contrast dye, they'd phoned the hospital next door, and he could walk over, and they'd take a picture so he doesn't have to come back and do it again once their machine is fixed the next week. So my father walked next door to the hospital, and they took a picture, and they couldn't find any cancer either. My father passed recently at the age of 93. As I was calling friends and family to let them know, one of my friends said, he had a really good run. I told that to another friend, and he said, he had a really good run. He had a bonus of a half a lifetime, 27 extra years by drinking Tahibo tea, living healthy and cancer-free, dying of natural causes, and he's the only man I know that's had two funerals planned for him. So the tea has certainly been a blessing in my family's life, and God willing, our tea will have the same benefits for you, your family, and friends as it has for mine and so many others. Not a week goes by that someone doesn't call in with a truly miraculous recovery. Bone cancer, brain cancer, breast cancer, prostate cancer, leukemia, diabetes, you name it. And not a day goes by that someone doesn't call in with some sort of a success, whether it's just beating toenail fungus. Well, toenail fungus may not be imminently life-threatening, but if you have it, you don't like it. I'd like to tell you about another case about a man from Chicago. In 2009, he was diagnosed with brain cancer, specifically lymphoma of the brain. They immediately started chemo and radiation therapy treatments, but his cancer kept getting progressively worse. The chemo and radiation were not working for him. Not only that, they were making him sicker by the day because they're not easy treatments. By January 2010, he was literally on his deathbed. A friend of his who had heard about the tea called us and said, go ahead and send the tea to Chicago, even though it's probably too late for him. But the tea doesn't cost very much, so it's certainly worth a try. So we sent the tea, and we didn't hear from anyone until about 5 months later. This lady from Texas calls to order the tea. We asked her how she heard about the tea, and she says, my husband and I are originally from Chicago. About 5 months ago, we were visiting. Our good friend Nick was dying from brain cancer. He was in such bad shape. My husband and I thought he'd pass away that week, so we might as well stay in Chicago for the funeral. Nick got the tea about that time, and he started drinking it, and he started getting a little bit stronger. My husband and I went back to Texas figuring, okay, we'll come back in a couple of months when he does pass for the funeral. And now, 5 months later, Nick is visiting us. He looks better than my husband and I, and whatever it is that he's drinking, we want to drink too. I'd like to tell you that Nick at that time was 63 years old, and once he beat the cancer, he was feeling so good, he got bored staying at home. So he went back to work full-time, and he's been cancer-free for over 15 or 16 years. He finally retired at the age of 70 about 7 or 8 years ago, and every time he calls to reorder the tea, he always says, I'm calling to reorder the tea that's keeping me alive. A couple of years ago, we stopped getting phone calls from him. After a while, I decided to call him. Phone's disconnected. So I called his friend who originally bought the tea for him in 2010. His friend says, oh, yeah. Nick went back to Europe for an extended vacation, and then the pandemic hit. So since travel got restricted and he wasn't able to come back to the United States, he's originally from Croatia, Nick got himself a cottage on the Adriatic Sea with a little boat, and he's fishing and living in that cottage. After that, we did hear from Nick, and we're now still shipping to him in Croatia, so he must be doing good. Next time we ship to him, I'll have to write him a note to get WhatsApp so we can talk to him.
6: All of the cases on our radio program are actual cases from individuals such as my father, such as customers. And one of the reasons that we encourage you to phone us with your cases is it's the only way that we can help more people. Because people with brain cancer want to hear about brain cancer. People with diabetes want to hear about diabetes. People with toenail fungus want to hear about toenail fungus. We have a customer here that is visiting us today. And she came in a couple of weeks ago and bought the tea for a coworker of hers who I believe had fourth stage prostate cancer. Can you tell us a little bit about your co-worker's prostate cancer?
7: Yes. His doctor diagnosed him with a fourth stage of prostate cancer approximately 4 months ago, and they have him on chemotherapy. They're giving him two shots of chemotherapy twice a month, and his PSA test was off the charts, and he was looking for a remedy to help him to live because the doctors did not give him a good diagnosis about this prostate cancer disease. So I gave him a tea. I bought the tea for him approximately a month ago and had him to try it, and because he was doing the chemotherapy.
6: Can you also tell us what symptoms that he had and the effect of chemotherapy?
7: The symptoms he had was he was really internally, he was feeling very, very sick, and he had a lot of pain internally in his body, in his abdominal region. And he just felt very, very sick and nauseous, and so that's what prompted him to go to the doctor. And the chemotherapy that they started him on, which were the two shots a month, were making him very, very sick and nauseous. And so the tea, the Tahibo tea that I gave to him and he started boiling and drinking, he was up to 3 cups a day that he was able to drink. He just had an appointment with his doctor this week, and he told the doctor that before his pain level was approximately at least 200. That was his level of pain that he was bearing in his body, and it was very painful for him and excruciating. And with the appointment this week, he told his doctor that his pain level is now between 5 and 6. So it has dramatically, dramatically decreased. So with the pain decreasing, that means his body is becoming more and more well.
6: Well, that is fantastic. And that's exactly what the tea does. The very first thing that the people notice that are taking the tea for cancer is that the tea gets rid of pain virtually immediately. And when I say virtually immediately, we're talking about anywhere between 1 and 10 days on average and 5 days. And we're talking about even people with really severe pain who are taking 10 or 20 narcotic pills daily. So we're looking forward to the results of your co-workers' appointment from his doctor that I'm sure he'll receive this coming week, because if the pain has been reduced, then the next steps in terms of cancer eradication are also going to be reduced. Now, a lot of times on our cases, we get calls from people that are diagnosed with different types of cancers. And oftentimes they are only given maybe 3 or 4 months to live. And they call us up and say, I realize we're all going to pass away at some point, but, I just need some time to be able to put my kids through school, because I have an 8-year-old and a 10-year-old. So if I can just get them through school 10 more years, then I'll be at peace. We're in Los Angeles, and you work here in Los Angeles, and you have you told us about an interesting reason that your coworker really wants to live, to be able to help the community.
7: Yes, he desires to live because he has been instrumental in the city of Los Angeles in assisting with helping to clean our community and rid it of undesirable behavior and activity from gang members, and he has been very instrumental in assisting other young youth in that community and having them to be steered in the right direction and giving them a mentor as himself to be able to encourage them to go to school and to further their education and make something beautiful out of their lives.
6: Well, I tell you, our prayers are with us, and if you have a moment and you'd like to say a prayer, I'd like to join you in for a prayer to help your coworker and all of the people that are fighting serious diseases.
7: Heavenly Father, in the name of Jesus, Lord God, we ask you right now to look on all of those that are sick and afflicted and diseased in their bodies, and we ask you, Lord, to utilize this tea, get the word out to the people that are sick and feeling hopeless, that they don't have any hope to live. We ask, God, that you will allow this tea to be purchased by them and to be utilized by them on a consistent basis, and allow that tea to initiate healing and restoration in their bodies. And we speak and decree that wholeness and wellness will be manifest in everybody. And we pray, Lord Jesus, that they will have a testimony to your honor and glory of healing and restoration in their bodies. And we thank you, Lord, for a great move of your Holy Spirit in this earth, God, to proclaim the gospel to these precious souls and to bring them into the saving knowledge of you, Lord Jesus, and save their bodies from metastasizing and from toxification. And we thank you, Lord, for cleaning out the body through this Tehebo tea. In Jesus' name, amen.
6: Well, thank you very much. We hope to have you visit with us again. And God willing, the tea will do for your coworker the same as it's done for so many other people.

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4: 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So it's really easy to make. It's kind of like cooking spaghetti. You take a pot of water, you bring it to a boil. Once the water's boiling, you toss in 1 tablespoon of tea for every 2 cups of boiling water. Cook it on high boil for 5 minutes, reduce the heat and simmer an additional 15 minutes. So your total cooking time is 20 minutes. Now, since our tea comes from the only tree in the world that fungus does not grow on, you can make a whole big batch, say 10 or 20 cups at one time. You can leave the tea in the pot on the stove. It'll stay good for 8 days without refrigeration. You can put the tea in the fridge. It'll stay good for 4 days without refrigeration. And you can put it in the fridge. It'll stay good for 8 days with refrigeration. And you can drink the tea hot, room temperature, cold, or iced. So all you do is just make up a whole big batch of it and drink away. It has no caffeine, so you can literally drink it all day, all night. In my family, everybody drinks the tea all day, every day instead of water. I just drink water 3-4 times a week when I get tired of drinking the tea.
3: Aha, that's good. And so if a person, I want some for my friend who is the same thing. I think I've read your website and I think he's doing with Pan Can, you know. And I want to get him some, and that's how I originally heard about it, because unfortunately I just lost my stepmom to that same evil disease. They
4: I'm
3: found
4: sorry.
3: It too late. And sad. But he's younger, and I really want him to drink this tea as much as possible to help him. And so I want to find out, like, the things that you said, the best way to prepare it, how long does it keep? You already anticipated my second question, and how often do you drink it? Just replace water and drink that stuff all day long.
4: Especially if you're trying to get rid of something. Now, if somebody's a stewardess and they're floating around in an aluminum can breathing other people's germs and they're relatively healthy, they just need to drink the tea regularly, 2-3 glasses or more a day. However, anytime somebody's trying to get rid of something, whether it's infection or diabetes or cancer, they need to get rid of the disease before it gets rid of them. At that point, they need to drink the tea to get rid of the disease quickly, which is basically replace the water with it. And like I said, since it has no caffeine, that's pretty easy to do. The other thing is our tea has no contraindications. So our tea can be taken on an empty stomach, on a full stomach, with medicine, without medicine, with supplements, without supplements, and because there's no caffeine, it can be drank all day, all night. So all somebody has to do is just prepare a big batch of it and start drinking away.
3: Have you ever heard of anybody that had any kind of allergy to it?
4: Not really. There were a couple of people that called in and they thought they had a reaction to it, but they really didn't. One lady called in from Northern California, and she says, you know, she says, I started drinking the tea, and I'm starting to get fever blisters. And I go, well, that's very strange, because the tea actually eliminates and eradicates fever blisters. So I ask her, you know, is there anything else that she's doing different? Has she started taking any new vitamins, any new supplements, any new medications, this, that, whatever the case is? And she's going, no. Right. Okay, so then we're talking, and then she says to me, but I started chemotherapy treatments 3 days ago. I'm going, really? If your hair falls out, it's not the tea. So you need to really max out on the tea to eliminate and minimize the side effects of the chemotherapy. So usually when somebody calls us and they think they have a reaction to the tea, it's invariably something else that they're doing, whether they're doing chemo or whether they're doing some other supplements or whatever the case is. I can tell you, when my son was 8 years old and playing all those Little League baseball games, football and all that, I used to cook up the tea for all the 8-year-olds and nobody had a reaction to it. So you know, if 8-year-olds are not going to get a reaction to it, you know, a full-grown adult shouldn't be getting a reaction to it either.
3: Right, and sometimes I think that when you have a healing, in my experience, if you're using healing plants, in OT, it's from a plant, and it's actually giving you the good effect, like, for instance, a parasitic die-off will manifest in a way that makes you think you're having a reaction, but it's not to the tea. It's to the thing that the tea is helping, right?
4: Oh, you hit the nail right on the head. That's the very first thing that our tea does is gets rid of parasites. And most people don't feel enough cleanse going on, because they're not severely enough affected by parasites. But you won't believe this. Once a year, we'll get a phone call where somebody will call in and go, oh my God, I'm passing worms that are 10 and 15 inches long when I go to the bathroom, and I can't believe that I was living with them inside me. And can you imagine the relief these people got after 2-3 days? I mean, just absolutely phenomenal.
3: Yes, but that kind of thing. And maybe sometimes if you go through any kind of a detoxification process, it will sometimes give you a bit of flu-like symptoms. But I don't think you can blame the tea for that. You have to realize that that's the tea doing its job, right?
4: Yeah, yeah. Well, with the flea tea, you're not going to get flu-like symptoms, but you will have to eliminate the parasites, some shape or form or other, either going to the bathroom or through the skin or something like that.
3: Right. Okay, well, thank you. That's really helpful.
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5: 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The Tahibo tree is an amazing tree. It never gets sick, never gets infected, and never gets infested. It's the only tree in the world that fungus does not grow on. As a result, it naturally has antifungal, anti-infection, antiviral, antibacterial, and anti-parasite properties. These benefits go a long way in helping our immune system contend with a lot of things it has to fight on a daily basis. Parasites would be something like stomach problems or Lyme's disease. Inflammation would be something like rheumatoid arthritis or lupus. Infection would be any infection from a tooth infection to a bladder infection. Bacteria would be something like gum disease or stomach issues. Viral would be something like herpes, HIV, or the coronavirus. And fungus would be something like toenail fungus, yeast, or candida. But maybe more importantly, the tea builds red corpuscles in the blood, which carry oxygen to our organs and cells. And our organs and cells need oxygen to regenerate themselves. The immune system needs oxygen to develop, and cancer happens to die in oxygen. So the tea is great for healthy people because it helps regenerate new cells. Everything from the cells in our skin so we can look better to the cells in our organs so they function properly. And it can truly be miraculous for someone fighting a potentially life-threatening disease due to an infection, diabetes, or cancer. A one-pound package of tea is $59.95. 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
4: Tahibo Tea Club's original pure Powdiarco Super Tea is great for healthy people, and it can truly be miraculous for someone fighting a potentially life-threatening disease due to infection, diabetes, or cancer. Our tea has no contraindications with any food, supplement, or medications. It's naturally caffeine-free and can be drank in any quantity throughout the day by anyone over the age of 3. In my family, everyone drinks the tea all day, every day, instead of water. I just drink water 3 or 4 times a week when I get tired of drinking a tea. Tahibo tea naturally helps the body, the organs, and the immune system to heal themselves to be doing what they're supposed to be doing in the first place. Besides the beneficial properties that I already mentioned,
8: Since the tea works through the bloodstream, it helps fortify the blood for those who are anemic, while cleansing the blood of cholesterol, helping to control high blood pressure and blood sugar. Now, if you're currently taking medications for a condition, please continue taking them until your measurements are at a level where your doctors tell you to reduce the level of medication. For example, if you're a diabetic, you should be taking your blood sugar level daily in order to know your current dose of insulin, and you already know how to adjust it. Now, talking about diabetes, it's one of the easiest diseases that one can actually see your tea working on a daily, weekly basis, because they're taking their blood sugar measurements on a daily basis. So let's say a diabetic is taking on average 40 units of insulin per day. They keep taking their insulin, and they'll be taking their blood sugar reading on a daily basis, because some days they'll be taking 40 units, other days they'll be taking 30 units. Well, that's a big swing. Other days they'll be taking 50. That's like a 40% swing that they need to know about. So they keep taking their medication, they start drinking their tea, and in 2 to 3 weeks they'll notice they only need 30 units of insulin on average per day instead of the 40. In 4 to 6 weeks they'll notice they only need 20 units of insulin per day. And in 6 weeks or so, they'll notice they only need 10 units of insulin. And in 8 to 10 weeks, they'll notice they don't need to take insulin anymore. So even though the complete healing period is 2 to 3 months, a diabetic can see the healing right before their very eyes. Now, the reason it's important to continue taking insulin or any other medication that a person is on is because the tea is not a drug that is replacing the drug that a person is taking. The tea is literally healing the organs to do what they're supposed to do in the first place. And let's face it, none of us is getting any younger. In a case of type 2 diabetes, it's helping to heal the pancreas to produce and release its most important hormone, insulin. And that's what it's supposed to be doing. With a little bit of effort towards good nutrition, exercise, and our tea, you'll be able to get off of insulin and other diabetes drugs in 2 months. Not only that, many times diabetics are overweight, not because they're eating 5 times as much as everyone else, but because, of course, their organs are not processing blood sugar properly and metabolizing food properly. Now, during a 2-month healing period, a diabetic may only lose about 5 pounds. But after their organs are healed and processing blood sugar properly and metabolizing food properly, they'll start losing 10 to 15 pounds a month until they get close to their proper weight. One day, a man phoned me to tell me he was going to send me a picture of his wife. And I said, well, okay, but why? He says his wife was a diabetic, and she kept taking her medication and started drinking Tahibo tea. After 2 months, she was able to get off the medication, and during those 2 months, she'd lost about 5 pounds. But after that, she started losing 15 pounds a month, and in 4 months, lost 60 pounds, and she went from 208 pounds to 148 pounds, and she looks and she feels fantastic. Well, no kidding. If you took a knapsack with 60 pounds of rock off your back, you're certainly going to feel fantastic. Please do give us a call and let us know how the tea works for you.
9: Yeah, I got that COVID in the last couple of weeks of October. And I was in the hospital. I was in the hospital for like 2 weeks. I didn't know whether I was going to get out of there or not. But when I was in there, I found out I had sugar diabetes, and my sugar levels was running from about 200 to 400.
4: Oh my
9: now,
4: God.
9: I'm wondering if I get to drinking this Tahibo, will I need to get my sugar level checked, or just be reassured that the Tahibo will take care of my sugar diabetes?
4: Well, the best way to do it is to check your own sugar levels, because you want to see that the tea is working, which the tea works invariably on virtually everybody with sugar in over 90% of the cases. And but the way you're going to, and with sugar, fortunately, you can test your own sugar, so it's really easy to do that. So are you taking any medications currently for your sugar?
9: No.
4: Okay. All right. So you're going to get a true report then. Let's say that on average your sugar is 200 when you take it in the morning. Okay, and so since you're not on other medications, you wouldn't need to take it every morning, but certainly you'd want to take it a couple of times a week. Now, you had mentioned that your diabetes, your blood sugar ranges from about 200 to 400, which of course is very high. Now, The complete healing period for diabetes is 2 to 3 months. But a diabetic, because they can measure their blood sugar level anytime that they want, can actually see the tea working before their very eyes on a daily, weekly, monthly basis. Now, since you're not on any other medications for diabetes, you don't necessarily have to take your blood sugar daily, but you'd want to take it once or twice a week. And here's what you should expect to see happen. And let's just use one of those figures, 200 blood sugar, for easy mathematics. So your blood sugar is 200. You start drinking a tea. In a couple of weeks, when you measure your blood sugar will be down to 175. 2 weeks later, it'll be down to 150. 6 weeks later, it'll be down to 125.

0: but didn't have a chance to ask her, what is she doing with 200, 20 pounds of Tahibo? And one day I wasn't, and I said, hey, listen, I don't mind whether you're reselling the tea or whatever it is that you're doing, but I'm just curious, you could be filling a swimming pool with 20 pounds a month, because a 1 pound package of our tea makes 300 8 ounce cups. So even if somebody's drinking eight glasses a day, 1 pound will still last 5 weeks. So she says to me, you're going to laugh at this. She says to me, I'm a life insurance salesman, and people that don't qualify for life insurance because their blood sugar is too high, I give them a pound of the tea. I tell them to drink it for 2 months, and I tell them to go in and get full blood work redrawn. And she says, and virtually everybody is in line. So not only did I make the people healthier, but I'm able to give them the life insurance that they want, and I'm able to make the commission that I want. So with regards to diabetes, our tea is very, very successful for that. Now, let me ask you another question. With regards to your COVID, are you having any long-haul symptoms or no?
1: It's been over 2 months since I got out of the hospital, and I just don't have any energy at all.
0: Well, the tea is also going to help you with that, because the tea builds the red corpuscles in the blood, which bring oxygen to the organs and cells. And the organs and cells need oxygen to regenerate themselves. So even people that, sluggish because they're on chemotherapy, they don't feel like getting up out of bed and all that type of stuff because of the side effects of chemo, in 3-4 days, they start getting up out of bed, they start going for walks, they start cleaning, they start cooking, all of that type of stuff. So it'll certainly help you with the energy level as well.
1: Okay.
0: Very good. Is there any other question that you have for me?
1: Actually there is. I don't want to take up the whole hour for you, but I've got a little bit of skin cancer issue. I know, see, I've been taking Tahibo for over 2 years. Uh-huh. And I was getting to where, instead of having to go to my dermatologist to get stuff froze off every 2 or 3 months, uh-huh, I was able to go about a year. And then when I was in the hospital and there for 2 weeks, I wasn't able to drink any Tahibo because they wouldn't,
0: right,
1: they wouldn't give me boiling water or boil it for me. So
0: right.
1: Then since I've got out, I've gotten, places on my hands, my head, my nose, and I'm thinking maybe I ought to go back to the dermatologist and get some frozen done. But
0: either that or the Tahibo works topically as well. So besides drinking the tea, dip your hands in Tahibo and it'll dry off in about a minute, or you can dab it off with a paper towel. Because it also works topically, and that should help significantly to eradicate the skin cancer cells.
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3: Milan, it's a pleasure to talk to you, sir.
4: Thank you.
3: Hey, I have a friend that's a coworker and having some kidney issues. He's going to the doctor, and they're giving him different medicines to try to regenerate the function of his kidneys. He had some stuff and was on chemo, but I think he's off all that now, and they're just working on getting his kidneys to try to working again, and he carries this big bottle of water around, like a gallon, and drinking water all the time, and I was talking to him about the tea, and I was just wondering if you think it would help regenerate the function of his kidneys.
4: It very well may, and if he carries a gallon of the tea around and drinks that instead of the water, he'll see if he's going to get the benefits that we've had customers get. Now, conventional medicine says that you cannot regenerate the kidney function. However, they find a lot of cases where that's exactly what happened, and they have no idea why. So the first time that we had somebody regenerate kidney function was about 7 years ago. This woman in New Jersey had the HIV virus, and as a result, her kidney function went down to 20%. And in 4 months of drinking the tea, not only did she get rid of the HIV virus, but her kidney function regenerated back up to 100%. And what was really, truly remarkable. Since then, we probably get one kidney regeneration case once every 2-3 months. Right now, we've got a lady that we're keeping track of, or that's helping us keep track of her. She's calling in to let us know how she's progressing. Her kidney function was down to 15%, and in 2 weeks of drinking the tea, went up to 25%, and we're waiting to see what happens next. You see, because what the tea does is, by building the red corpuscles in the cell, it sends oxygen to the organs and cells, and the organs and cells need oxygen to regenerate themselves. And so we're talking about all of the organs, everything from the pancreas to the liver to the kidneys to even the sexual organs. I mean, sometimes I get very funny phone calls from retired people. This one retired professor, 75 years old, calls me up and he says, "My wife loves you." And I go, "Really? Why?" "Oh," he says, "our romance is so fantastic now." He goes, "Go ahead and send me 8 pounds this time." I go, "Okay, no problem whatsoever." You know, I mean, that's all good for you. So, you know, God willing, our tea will have the same benefits for your friend that it's had for my family and so many others.
3: Yeah, thank you. I'm not sure exactly what percentages function his kidneys are functioning at, but I'll have to get him some of the tea, and hopefully, yeah, God willing, it'll help him too.
4: Absolutely the case. Do you have any other questions for me?
3: No, sir. Thank you for your time.
4: Thank you for calling in.
5: Hey, I was just calling to give a testimonial for your product.
4: Great. Tell us about your experience.
5: Yeah, so I was dealing with like some scalp psoriasis. How you pronounce it. And, you know, looking into that, causes can be underlying viruses or diseases, all these things. So I ordered some of your tea. And then I had just come back from some overseas travel, and this was right when COVID hit, and I got a really bad flu or something from, might have been COVID, but I started drinking your tea, and within a week, my scalp cleared up, and all of my cold and flu symptoms disappeared within 48 hours. And so, ever since then, I've recommended your tea to my friends, my family, everybody I can think of.
4: Oh, God bless you. Well, we've got a lot of incredible results, both with psoriasis and skin conditions. And now, of course, with everybody, catching COVID or whatever it is that's floating around, it's very typical. If somebody basically drinks a glass an hour, meaning eight glasses or more a day, but the easy way to do that is just try to drink a glass an hour. That way you know you're going to get in at least eight glasses. Drink eight glasses of tea a day, and the fever, the aches, the pains, the nausea, all of that tends to go away in 24 to 48 hours. It's really a godsend from that standpoint, because I mean, regardless if it's the cold, the flu, or COVID, I mean, who likes being sick? Nobody.
5: Yeah.
4: And with regards to psoriasis, that's fantastic as well, because I mean, psoriasis can manifest itself all over the body, you know. So we had this one lady up in Canada who had these splotches on her face covering 95% of her face, and in 2 months of drinking the tea, her face was completely cleared up, and she called up and she says, you know, I just want to call and thank you for giving me my life back. Because she says, you know, can you imagine how difficult it is when you've got that covering your whole face? She says, this is absolutely horrific. So I'm glad that the tea worked for you the way it's supposed to work. Do you have any other questions for me?
5: No, I just wanted to let listeners know that, you know, there's people out there that definitely love your product and believe in it.
4: Great. Well, thank you very much, and I look forward to speaking with you next time.
6: I had a question. I have a family member that has celiac disease.
4: Uh-huh.
6: Does the tea have any helpful benefits for that?
4: Oh, very much so, because what the tea does is it builds the red corpuscles in the blood, which carry oxygen to the organs and cells, and it helps promote building the immune system so that the immune system doesn't have a reaction to, in celiac disease, eating gluten, which creates inflammation. And so from both of those standpoints, the tea is a phenomenal anti-inflammatory, the tea is a phenomenal immune builder, and also in celiac disease, it'll help heal the intestines lining, which is what the celiac disease typically attacks. So from that standpoint, it's very, very, very effective for that.
6: Oh, okay. Well, I appreciate the information.
4: After my dad's miraculous case, I was buying the tea where I could find it, when I could find it. And, you know, the problem is that the quality they have at the Whole Foods, the health foods, the supermarkets and everything, and when you can't find it, is junk. And not only that, and now it's even worse with the, you know, all these internet resellers on eBay and on Amazon.com, where, you know, they're selling everything from, you know, Tahibo tea to ingredients to make your own soap with. So you know that they don't know anything about anything, basically, right? And the worst thing is, besides the fact that the quality is pathetic, is that the directions they usually give on how to make it are wrong. They'll tell you to steep it like you would a bag of Lipton tea for 5 minutes. Well, whether you start out with good quality or bad quality Pau d'Arco Tahibo tea, it's made from wood. It's not made from the leaf of the tree. It's made from wood. In our case, we only use the inner bark of the tree where the arterial and vein system reside, which in a tree is called the xylem and phloem, because this tree never gets sick, never gets infected, and never gets infested. So the most potent part
7: is the part that supplies the nutrients to the rest of the tree, which is the xylem and the phloem, which resides inside the inner bark. So that's the only part that we harvest.
0: 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Tahibo is spelled T-A-H-E-E-B, like boy, O, then the word tea, and then the word club. 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The Tahibo tree is an amazing tree. It never gets sick, never gets infected, and never gets infested. It's the only tree in the world that fungus does not grow on. As a result, it naturally has antifungal, anti-infection, antiviral, antibacterial, and anti-parasite properties. These benefits go a long way in helping our immune system contend with a lot of things it has to fight on a daily basis. Parasites would be something like stomach problems or Lyme's disease. Inflammation would be something like rheumatoid arthritis or lupus. Infection would be any infection from a tooth infection to a bladder infection. Bacteria would be something like gum disease or stomach issues. Viral would be something like herpes, HIV, or the coronavirus. And fungus would be something like toenail fungus, yeast, or candida. But maybe more importantly, the tea builds red corpuscles in the blood which carry oxygen to our organs and cells. And our organs and cells need oxygen to regenerate themselves. The immune system needs oxygen to develop, and cancer happens to die in oxygen. So the tea is great for healthy people because it helps regenerate new cells. Everything from the cells in our skin so we can look better to the cells in our organs so they function properly. And it can truly be miraculous for someone fighting a potentially life-threatening disease due to an infection, diabetes, or cancer. A one-pound package of tea is $59.95. 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
10: Hi, y'all. Merle here. Good news. For once, my neighbors is jealous of me. You want to know why? because my grass is growing and looking green, and I can sit on my sofa out in the front yard, and I don't even have to overwater it anymore. You know how I did it? I listened to Damn Water Boys on the Water Zone every Thursday night on KCIA. Well, I got me a smart controller, and now it waters at night, and my yard looks darn tootin'. No more sneaking around and hooking up my hose to my neighbor's spigot in the middle of the night, and his dog won't bite me anymore. And you can do it too. 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
2: I'm Dr. Anthony Lizowitz, and this is Climate Connections. 5 summers ago, an unprecedented heat wave baked the Pacific Northwest, killing hundreds of people.
3: It was the most devastating weather-related event in Washington's history.
2: Danya Ayaz is the Climate Preparedness Program Manager with King County, which includes Seattle. She says the event was so deadly in part because the historically cool, drizzly region is unaccustomed to extreme heat and unprepared for it. Washington is one of the states with the lowest rates of air conditioning in homes, and many houses are designed to maximize sun and heat retention rather than cooling. So when temperatures spiked, homes got hot fast and stayed hot, endangering vulnerable people inside.
3: The most deaths that we saw were from older adults due to those indoor temperatures.
2: So as part of its first extreme heat mitigation strategy, King County adopted a goal of expanding access for low-income seniors to AC units and heat pumps, which also provide air conditioning. The county is also working with community partners to set up more cooling centers in locations that residents already frequent and trust. So as climate change causes more extreme heat waves, the county's taking steps to protect some of its most vulnerable residents. Climate Connections is produced by the Yale Center for Environmental Communication. To learn more about climate change, visit climateconnections.org.
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7: 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Today we're going to talk about gamifying your life and the one-up effect with our special guest, Thomas Edwards Jr. You know, what's keeping you from your next one-up, if you will? Are you playing in life or are you leveling up? I know a lot of Gen Xers and not so much boomers, but a lot of Gen Xers and millennials are into games and gaming. And this book that we're going to talk about today is called The One-Up Effect, Gamify Your Life to Win and Have Fun Playing by Thomas Edwards. Tom used to be the professional wingman, and he kind of morphed into this business coach and teacher, and this is a kind of a life coaching lesson here. So let me ask you a question. Would you like to dramatically increase your drive and motivations, transform your sense of satisfaction, confidence, and fulfillment, and perhaps, and most importantly, have more fun and joy? And if you're already a gamer, this book, The One Up Effect, will show you how to apply things you already know into the rest of your life and increase your odds of success. And if you're not a gamer, then brace yourself for a major paradigm shift, because it's going to be game on today with Thomas Edwards Jr., our special guest on Guys Guys Radio.
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7: Okay, Guys Guys Radio is the interview portion of our show, and today's guest believes that lasting transformation doesn't happen through dramatic overnight change. It happens through consistent, intentional actions that compound over time. Thomas Edwards Jr. is an acclaimed confidence coach, speaker, and author whose work has helped thousands of people improve their relationships, careers, and lives by embracing what he calls the one-up effect, the extraordinary power of getting a little bit better every day and also gamifying your life to win and have fun while you're playing. So whether you're looking to build confidence, improve your relationships, elevate your career, or simply become the best version of yourself, today's conversation is packed with practical wisdom and inspiring insights. Thomas, welcome back to Guys Guys Radio.
9: Thanks for having me, brother. How are you, man?
7: I'm doing great, and I'm thrilled that you're here, and congrats on the book. Now, Thomas's background, he was originally the wingman. He helped so many people, I think 400 couples get married over the years by going out really with people and taking them, giving guys confidence to approach women and just helping them through the process of really connecting and building real relationships. And he's a stud, and it's a story that's amazing. And I don't know if you still do that type of work, or have you moved?
9: I don't. I have long since retired. You know, I think being a dad kind of puts things in perspective. So I still like help out friends, but I certainly don't go out with them these days.
7: Well, you did great work, and you paid a price for it, because I know from working in the beverage alcohol industry, I was out all the time, and you're out there, mm-hmm. and the product's out there, and you have to be really mindful, and you were out there all the time, and you know, you had like fame come right at you, so because you really blew up. But anyhow, you're doing something different, and actually I think it's going to be better. This is the name of the book. It's called The One Up Effect: gamify your life to win and have fun playing. So let's get right at the beginning. What inspired you to write The One Up Effect, and what personal experiences led you to this philosophy, which is actually very fresh and new?
9: Yeah, I mean, feel free to interrupt at any time, because it is a bit of a story, and I'll be as concise as I can. But, you know, like you said, I was peaking with the professional wingman. I mean, 400 plus marriages and engagements. I was on TV a bunch. I was a media darling. I was being flown across the country by clients wanting me to help them find love in their city. I was making a lot of money. I found my love of my life and soon got married. That marriage was featured in the New York Times. That went viral and people magazine. I mean, I say all this just to really show kind of the external aspect of the success that I created. And I was told that, you know, by creating this success, that I was going to be able to have the life that I was supposed to live and be able to enjoy it. And I remember I was flown out to Chicago to do a segment with Steve Harvey, which for me was my biggest media hit in my career at that time. And I totally crushed it. I mean, Steve was impressed. I mean, he didn't know that I was less than 30 years old at the time, you know, but when he found out, he shook my hand and he said I did a really good job, and he wanted me to come back. And so to me, I thought, man, like, I made it, you know, and I'm on this rooftop bar in Chicago and celebrating with people, friends of mine and other people who didn't know me, but they thought I looked cool and wanted to join me because that bar gave me table service as a thanks. And I'm thinking to myself, like, I made it. You know, I every box that I was told that I needed to check to live a fulfilling life, I did. I was making six figures. I found the love of my life. I had a certain level of fame. You know, like I had access to people and places and things that most normal people did not. And I remember just sitting there with that realization and feeling a sense of emptiness that I did not expect to feel. I mean, I worked really hard to, and I got a lot of lucky breaks as well, but I had also worked really hard to get to where I was, and thinking that once I got there, all would be well, and it was not well. I did not feel that sense of satisfaction and fulfillment. And I didn't know what to do with that. I mean, so many questions started coming up. Like, is this really what I wanted to do? Like, is this really you? What are you going to do from here? What's your purpose with all this? Like, where does this go? Like, are people going to find out the real you? Like, all these things. And I was so overwhelmed. And I did probably what any normal person would do, is just like kind of distract themselves and just kind of integrate back into the environment. So, you know, I chugged my drink and went about it. And whatever connection was made in that moment of drinking the feeling away, it just kept on. So, you know, I partied the rest of the night, had a good time, woke up with a hangover, but those but those problems were still there. Those questions were still unanswered. And I spent the next several years running away from those questions and trying to numb my feelings. And that's where alcohol, you know, became more of a crutch. And then drugs got involved. And then I've got into the wrong crowds, and I was in the wrong places, and I was doing the wrong things. And slowly I was imploding. Meanwhile, for appearance's sake, everything looked like it was still together, you know? And meanwhile, my business was failing, my marriage was failing, my body was failing. I mean, I was on the verge of losing my life, you know? And by the grace of God, I had my white light moment and got sober. Mm-hmm. Like, I woke up, and whatever obsession there was to escape was gone. And for most people, that's probably like one of the best days of their lives. For me, it was one of the worst, because I was scared. I did not know how to live life without access to drugs and alcohol, because I had created such a dependent relationship on it in order for me to survive. Mm-hmm. So over, you know, a few weeks, and then turned into months, and now years, I've been able to lean on heavily a lot of great support, whether it's through recovery programs, therapy, mm-hmm. Having a coach, having great community around me, good friends, mentorships, like the whole bit. But when I was in my first few days and the fog was kind of lifting from my brain, I realized that life that I had created by becoming the professional wingman, building that persona and claiming it as my identity, it made me realize that it was based on someone else's story. Like, I was told that if I were to do these things, that I would be successful and happy. Mm-hmm. Yet, I was successful, but I almost died. Mm-hmm. So there was something really, really wrong with whatever formula that was given to me. And it made me wonder, okay, like, what actually makes me happy? Before I even think about success, right? Like, I need to be able to live this life where I can actually be happy. So I thought about the things that made me really happy, and I went back as far as when I was a kid, and the thing that really picked up for me was video games. You know, mm-hmm. video games for me was not an escape hatch. It was actually a portal of expression. It was a way for me to problem solve, learn how to make decisions quickly and decisively. And it helped me also build a sense of community, because I had a lot of friends who I grew up with who also liked video games. And I remember going to their house and, mm-hmm. and playing GoldenEye together and things like that. So I made the decision, and I also went to school for video games because I wanted to actually be a video game producer mm-hmm. when I left. And while that did not pan out, I still had that love and academic knowledge around video games. So I decided to give myself permission to do the one thing that I was told I probably shouldn't do, because that's not what entrepreneurs do, which is play video games. Mm-hmm. And I decided I was going to spend a little bit of time pursuing a career as a semi-professional gamer. Mm-hmm. And I picked a game. It was Tekken 7, which is a fighting game for those who don't know. And I practiced. I went online. I practiced, you know, everything there is to know about being able to compete at a high level. I mean, I used to wake up early I was living in California at the time, and I'd wake up early in the morning because I would then be able to play with Japanese players, and they were considered, and they still are considered, the best in the world at these type of games. And so having the, you know, and meanwhile, I'm training, I'm getting better. This is all fun. I'm starting to compete in online tournaments. I'm losing some. I eventually win my first tournament, made $5. And I'm thinking to myself, like, here we go, man. Like, this is where it starts, right? And I end up going to a Red Bull-sponsored tournament down in Orange County. And out of about 120 people, actually came in 33rd, which for me was incredible. And I remember walking away from that experience feeling just euphoric. I mean, man, like, the whole experience from training to competing, the whole thing was fun. right? And I'm playing this game, and no one knows that I'm Wingman, right? Everyone knows me as Thomas, just this guy that likes video games and plays pretty well. And I remember walking away from that experience, and I was thinking to myself, man, like, I wish my whole life was a game, because I want to feel this way all the time. And something just clicked where I was thinking, you know, I have this experience in coaching. I mean, that's at this point, this was 2019, right? So I had over 10 years of coaching experience, right? Coaching hundreds of people with frameworks that I was able to create and all this research. And then I had this academic knowledge in video games. So I was like, what if I brought the two together and gave myself my own framework for how to live life, right? And I could be my first client. And so I remember sitting with that. And I went back to that first night that I got sober. I remember waking up in complete darkness. I didn't know where I was. I didn't know what I did that got me there. I know what I was doing prior to, which was drinking heavily and making a fool of myself, but I blacked out that day and that evening. And I remember just being in that darkness, so scared and crying out to God, just like, please help me. And waking up that next day with that obsession completely gone. I mean, I've never even thought about the idea of drinking since, and it's been 7+ years. So like, we're talking real miracle. To me, that was the equivalent of having an extra life. And if you remember in Super Mario Brothers, I actually have it here. Right. Shout out to Nintendo. Got my green mushroom here. Okay. When you play Super Mario Brothers, you don't know that a green mushroom is available, right? All you know is you have a limited set of lives. You have a timer that's depleting, and you have to figure out how to get to one end of the platform to the other without dying, right? And it's a very stressful, scarce, survival-based experience until you come across that green mushroom and you realize you have an extra life, right? And now this experience, I call it, you know, it's a psychological, but I also think it's a sort of a spiritual experience that happens where all of a sudden you break free from that survival, that stress, that scarcity experience, and now you're experiencing freedom, abundance, wonder, experimentation, trial and error. Because you know, if like Mario falls in the pit, right? Like, now you know not to fall into the pit, right? But you have an extra chance to now go and not fall in the pit. And that experience of jumping over the pit and actually doing it right the next time, and that feeling of, oh yeah, I did it, that's the one-up effect. Okay. And so, yeah.
10: Let's take a break on that. My special guest is Thomas Edwards Jr. I know you could go the whole show because you're
9: totally
10: a pro, but I gotta butt in here. The one-up effect is the name of the book. Gamify your life and have fun playing. So you've created a system. So what gave you kind of the epiphany to create? I know you love the games and life can be a game, and you went back and found your joy, and that's awesome. So you have a system, though. How did you create this framework, if you will, to build this? Because you look at, as you built this out, you look at the ego, the soul, your superpower, mm-hmm. fulfillment, ego types, soul types, so much stuff here. And then the notion of be times do equals have, changing to have plus be and do. There's a lot here. How did you kind of create the framework? And could you give a kind of a brief overview of what this book is all about, and who is it for, and how does it work?
9: Yeah, absolutely. So the one-up effect is broken down into four principles. You know, the first one, which you talked about, is accepting your character. Because when you play a game, you can choose a character, right? But in the game of life, you can't choose. It's just you, right? But you still have to accept it. And with accepting, it comes a level of awareness, an awareness of how your brain works, an awareness of another part of you. I call it your soul. Mm-hmm. Understanding both of its desires, both of its needs, how to actually have both of them work for you and not against you. Also your superpower, like all these kind of, it's equivalent to having ratings, right? If you're picking a certain character in a game, like they have certain features, like strengths, and I call them points of awareness. I don't necessarily call them weaknesses, right? But they're things that you just need to be aware of, because if you don't, they can eventually get in the way and sabotage your efforts while you're playing the game of life.
10: So this is the first step, it sounds like, for people, is to kind of take a step back and do some circumspection and look at your framework and say, okay, how do I approach this game that Thomas has described? And step one is I kind of have to take a look at myself. Is that accurate?
9: Absolutely. It's okay. All about awareness, right? Okay. Like it's impossible to play a game that you can win if you're not aware of your abilities going into the game.
10: Okay, go ahead.
9: Right? Yeah. And then the second game is figure out what game you're playing, mm-hmm. right? Like I realized that I was playing someone else's game. And a good way to measure if that is true is if you feel like you're winning, but you're not happy, right? Chances are you're playing someone else's game. And I like to add to it that maybe the person whose game you're playing, they're probably happy because they're leveraging you to create their own version of happiness and success, right? And so the idea is, and listen, like if you want to keep playing that game, that's totally your choice. I'm not saying that it's bad. What I'm saying is, if you don't like to play that game, you have the opportunity to play a different game. And that's principle number two.
10: Okay.
9: Principle number three is learn how to play, right? If you decide to play a different game, learn how to actually play this game. We can't have you going in with a baseball bat to play basketball, right? It wouldn't make sense. So you have to know what game to play. What are the rules? What are the objectives? What are the processes that are required for you to ultimately win this game? And there's different areas. I break it down into four worlds of fulfillment, which are purpose, play, passion, and performance. And inside of those worlds, there are three levels that you ascend to. For example, in the world of purpose, there's physical, mental, and then spiritual fitness. Mm-hmm. In the world of play, it's about the people, the places, and the experiences or things that bring you joy. In the world of passion, it's about love of self, love of your partner and family, or if you're single, the pursuit of one, and then love of your community. And then lastly, in the world of performance, it's about increasing, sharing, and then asking and receiving value, right? And so understanding how do you play at each level of the game and how do you create more fulfillment? And you actually talked about it. You hinted at it, the be times do equals have, right? Mm-hmm. And I'll quickly break that down. Is that okay
10: if I
9: break
10: it down? Yes, yeah. Absolutely.
9: So I learned just through research, but also looking at my life and then also the lives of so many clients I've worked with, is that many of us operate from a formula of have plus do equals be. Meaning, if I have this, I'll use a real example, right? Okay. If I have more money, then I'll be able to do a lot more things and then I will be happy. Mm-hmm. Right. And the truth is, like, that actually doesn't work out, because the moment that you have the thing, chances are you're not really able, or nor are you willing, to do the thing that you had made as a requirement for you to do. And so your happiness becomes this moving goalpost, so to speak. And this happens over time. So I remember Tony Robbins and other personal development gurus would talk about the idea of be plus do equals have, right? And so in order to, let's say, be confident, you need to do things that confident people do, mm-hmm. and then you will have whatever the desired result is.
10: Okay.
9: Well, I take it to another level, because it's not just about, hey, like, I need to do this one thing, and then all of a sudden now I'm going to have whatever it is that I desire, or I'm going to become a confident person. It's about repetitious action. And so the more you do, the more you become. And the more you become, the more you do. And those are factorials, right? So it's be times do equals have. And so the more you do, the more you'll have. The more you be, the more you'll have. And so using that formula, it actually makes it really simple and really effective for you to figure out, okay, like, what is the thing that I need to do if I want to, for example, be more physically fit, mm-hmm. right? Maybe instead of, and it could be something really simple, like, I'm just actually going to start exercising, and I'll focus on exercising, and I'll just do that repeatedly, mm-hmm. right? You're going to have better results than you currently do. And so, and then the last one is play, then win, or play to win, mm-hmm. right? And we often focus on winning being the standard of our achievement, when the reality is, in order to win, you have to play, right? Like, when you think about sports, no one wins until they play the game. And the playing is actually the most important part, right? And so winning now just becomes a byproduct of you playing. Mm-hmm. And I think if you take that perspective, instead of winning and then playing, and you just do the opposite, you actually end up getting closer to the win a lot faster. but you also experience more joy in the playing of it, realizing that you don't have to worry so much about the winning part, that it just becomes a byproduct of you playing and you becoming.
10: Okay, let's take a pause on that. The name of the book is The One-Up Effect, Gamify Your Life to Win and Have Fun Playing. Thomas Edwards Jr., my return guest on Guys Guys Radio, even though it's been a few years. So just let's put the process aside just for a moment, Thomas.
9: Yeah.
10: It sounds to me like our culture is completely inside out, that what you're getting at with the work you're asking people to do on themselves is to ultimately, and correct me if I'm wrong here, rediscover who they really are and have joy while they're living, instead of the way the narrative has been taught us and told us and pushed on us by our culture, and that like you have to keep do to win, and that'll make you happy, and it's really not necessarily that way.
9: That is correct, right? And science and studies have actually proven this, right? And so I'll give you an example. So let's say someone pursues wanting to get a raise in their, maybe they want to make more money in their business, or they want to get a raise in their career, right? Well, they think that if they were to get this raise, all of a sudden now their life changes, which it may, but we always overestimate the change in our lives, and we underestimate what's required to reach, like to hold that level. But what we also grossly underestimate is this idea of hedonic adaptation. And what hedonic adaptation is once we, let's say, get that raise that we were kind of idolizing as the ceiling now becomes our floor. We actually don't realize how quickly we become very comfortable in the new space, right? And because of that, now we need to set another goal.
10: Yeah.
9: Right. Which is
10: it's a matrix and it's a hamster wheel, because what happens invariably, as you know, is you get that raise and then you start spending more money in conjunction with what that raise gave you. So then you need the next raise to take it to the next level. And it's all, you just keep chasing, and you really don't put yourself in a position to really have fun and find that joy.
9: It's lather, rinse, repeat. Right. Mm-hmm. And studies have also shown that there is actually a ceiling where the change in your life in correlation to the amount of money you make actually doesn't change that much.
10: Yep.
9: Right. I think at this time of the study, it was like 100,000 or 125,000. That number might be slightly more just due to the state of the world economy. But still, the principle is still the same. After that certain amount, whatever that is, let's say it's 175. Mm-hmm. And I'm meaning 175,000, right? After that, your life doesn't disproportionately change, even if you make $1 million. Like, it actually doesn't change nearly as much going from zero to 175. Mm-hmm. So it really just kind of shows that when we make this desire to just keep making more, we're actually setting ourselves up to fail, because we're going to experience less and less and less fulfillment.
10: You know, that's a great point, because even when they say with wines, with, you know, after you spend like $20 a bottle, you know, you can spend $100 a bottle, but it's not going to be 80. It's not going to be five times better.
9: Exactly.
10: And that's across the board in how our system is set up. So mm-hmm. once you get into the process for the people who are going to take on the one-up effect, you have a lot of, you have quests, you have power-ups, you have journaling, you have meditation, other stuff. Talk to us about once somebody, I want to make sure we've covered how they get into their own personal program, and then what are the tools that you avail to them to be able to keep them on a steady path?
9: Yeah, so I'll keep it super simple, right? Like, so if anyone is interested, hey, like, how do I incorporate the one-up effect into my life? Mm-hmm. I'm going to give you a simple video game concept that you can start applying immediately. And it's called the game loop. Now, in video games, a game loop is basically the simplest functions that you use at the beginning of the game that you also need to use to complete the game. So for example, in Super Mario Brothers, the game loop was really walking / running and jumping. That's it. Like, if you knew how to do that, you could play the game. Now, how well you mastered the running and jumping would determine how far you got to the game and eventually beat it. So the game loop basically states, if you can master these simple functions, then you can master the game and you can win. So how does this translate to real life? Well, we all have daily game loops, right? Which are things that we do every day that allows us to move closer or elevate to closer to where we want to be or to elevate in our identity in our lives. And if you were to find, let's say, anywhere from 4 to even like 10 things that you know that you do every single day that helps you get closer to that version of yourself that you want to be, mm-hmm. that becomes your daily game loop. And you focus on mastering that daily game loop as best as you can. And I often tell you, if you can master that the loop, you can master your life. Mm-hmm. Because chances are you're going to face resistance. You're going to face obstacles, boss battles, so to speak. That's a video game term, right? And you're going to need those loops and your mastery of those loops to be able to defeat those bosses, to overcome those challenges.
10: So how do you develop, Thomas, you develop the quests, the power-ups? How do you use deployed journaling as part of keeping you on beam, if you will, as you go through the process of one-upping your life?
9: Yeah, so quests are essentially 90-day games that you would play with yourself to achieve a certain outcome. So let's say an example of it would be, hey, I want my quest to be lose 15 pounds, right? That becomes your quest. And then you set up milestones along the way that allow you to get closer to completing that quest. And inside of those milestones, there's going to be actions, going back to the daily game loop, that you're going to have to practice that can get you close to those milestones and eventually to win the game. The reason why 90 days is so important is because it tends to be a great window where your habits and your lifestyle become synonymous. What do I mean? Well, it only takes a moment of change to change your life. It really does, right? Making the decision that you're going to change your life is really important. However, going back to the practice of habits and all these things, back when I wrote this book, which was back in 2019, 2020, it would say that typically it would take around 30 days to form a habit, right? This is what I do. Nowadays, people are saying it's more like 60, 66 days because of shorter attention spans. But let's say for just this example, 30 days. Well, then if it takes 30 days to make a habit, then roughly it takes 90 days to develop a lifestyle. So it goes from this is what I do to this is how I live, right? Now, after that, roughly 180 days down the road, now it becomes part of your personality, a part of your character. So now it goes from this is what I do to this is how I live to this is who I am, right? And then from there, then you can start to, this is where culture actually is formed, right? Culture has to start from one person with one person before people start following it, right? This is why we have a culture inside of our homes, our families, right? Our parents had a culture that we followed and we lived by, right? If we're parents ourselves, we actually have a culture that we develop in our homes that our kids follow, right? But it's all based on who we are, how we live, and what we do. So if we want to change that, it starts with that moment of change.
10: Okay. Thomas Edwards Jr., my special guest at new book, The One-Up Effect, Gamify Your Life to Win and Have Fun Playing. So there's a lot here, Thomas, and you had to work on yourself, and you were going through where you kind of hit the top and then went to the bottom and you're coming back up. Did you put your, this is kind of a multi-question for you. Just work with me here. Did you kind of put yourself into the system as a test, as a trial run? Like, I'll do it on myself. And I'll have these milestones and I'll see if it works. And then I'll, put down the framework and then I'll write the book about it. But I'll use myself first. So is that how it worked? I mean, I'm trying to figure out, because I'm a curious guy, how you came up with this and how you kind of put it down and created a system. Or did you like study all these other systems and say, well, this one's good, but it's missing that. And this is good, but it's missing that. And I'll put it all into my own system. Or did you go through the process yourself and say, I'm going to do this work on myself and then see what the system is and then put it down to help people?
9: It was actually a little bit of both, honestly. So before I got sober, so I got sober in January of 2019. So around August of 2018, this is when I went a full-on assault around personal development. Mm-hmm. I hired a coach. I had a psychiatrist. I had two therapists. I had my own individual therapist, and I had a couples therapist. And I did leadership programs, right? So I just, because I knew something was happening with me, something was quote-unquote wrong with me, and I just figured that needed to have like external change in order for that to happen, right? And I learned a lot from all these people. It's just at the time, I wasn't ready to receive it, mm-hmm. right? So when I got sober and I started to venture into video games, a lot of the things that I learned from all these people, from cognitive behavioral therapy for systems and structures and daily rhythms, breaking free from the idea of morning routine and actually looking at your day, your mm-hmm. whole day, as an opportunity to develop rhythm and routine, little things like that made me see, wow, like all this stuff I can actually start applying. So I finally was in a position where I could start applying these things. And I knew that if I could have somewhat of a system there, that I could improve my life, mm-hmm. right? So I spent a year applying these things to my life. And ironically, or not, depending on how you look at it, COVID then happened, right? So then I really had to depend on this system to support me during a very, very challenging time. Mm-hmm. I mean, you mentioned about power-ups and journaling. Mm-hmm. I mean, I talk about the power-up journal inside the book, which is basically, I learned that through cognitive behavioral therapy that my therapist taught me. And it taught me about a sequence of how to start rewiring your brain based on your thoughts, not so much on your actions. A lot of times we focus on, we need to change the actions. But the truth is, our actions are actually fueled by our thoughts. Right. I mean, sorry, are fueled by our feelings. And our feelings are sparked by our thoughts. Mm-hmm. So if I can go back and rewire my thoughts,
10: how'd you do that?
9: So there's this, I learned in cognitive behavioral therapy that we, as all humans, will have biases that can be considered thought errors. So an example of a thought error would be, let's say you were trying to make a cake and you screwed up the ingredients. Mm-hmm. All of a sudden you say to yourself, man, I always do that. Right. So it's very black or white, right? Like you're just like, I always do this. That is actually a thought error. Because when you say this out loud or you say this to yourself, your brain is registering this thought that you always get it wrong. Mm-hmm. And then it's going to fuel certain feelings, which it could be shame, disappointment, frustration, right. anger, which is a huge part of this, right? It's like identifying the feelings around it. And then you might act a certain way, right? You might be frustrated with your partner because of this cake, right? You might not treat yourself as well because you always screw this up, right? So we have to know where this thought comes from. This thought didn't come from the fact that you screwed up this cake. This thought came from something in the past that made you think that you always screw something like this up. So you have to go back and find out what that is. Maybe it was something that you experienced in high school. Maybe you flubbed on a science project and your science teacher told you, man, you always are screwing something like this up, right? Like, you may not even realize how

0: thought out. But the thing about tossing a thought out is you have to replace it with a new thought. And so if you're going to do that, let it be a thought that can actually help you in your life and in this game of life.
1: So this is self, as a hypnotist, that's self-hypnosis, what you're doing.
0: It's in a way, absolutely.
1: It's a
0: right?
1: replacement. It's like when I was going to become a non-smoker, I told the therapist what I didn't want, what was the smoking doing to me that I didn't like? And then how could I find something that gave me more satisfaction? So I replaced it, and that made the other thought go away. So it's similar to that. So we have to work on ourselves then.
0: It's very similar, right? But we're going back to the thoughts, right? Mm-hmm. Because the thoughts, if you find the origin of where that story came from, not only are you going back and applying this to the cake, right, which is the original trigger here, right? But now you can apply it to so many other areas of your life, because all you have to ask is, man, if I thought it was true there, where else did I think this is true as well? And now you can start to dispel those beliefs and those connections to these other areas of your life. I mean, imagine changing that frame of I always screw things up to I'm actually always improving.
1: Yeah.
0: And then taking that from the cake and applying it to your career, or applying it to your business, or applying it to your physical health or your spiritual health or your community. Now, all of a sudden, your life doesn't just get better in one area of life. It gets better in as many as you desire. And that's the power up that forms.
1: Mm-hmm. And how the journaling is a valuable tool for anything in life, but how does it apply, and why is it so powerful in your process, the one-off process?
0: Because, you know, stream of consciousness can really be cathartic in so many ways, right? But for many of us, we don't even know where to go to find these things. Like, where do we find the origin? How do we even get to a point where we need to know that we need to find the origin of the thought, right? How do we know that, like, there's feelings behind these thoughts, right? These might be things that have been running subconsciously in your life for years. So how do we even know? So the journal gives you prompts. And it asks you questions so that way you cannot worry about trying to come up with the questions. You can just focus on looking for the answers and letting the journal sequence guide you through that process. And when I first created it, it was a handwritten experience. Now through the advancement of AI, right? Like we have a tool that my clients can use where it actually goes through the experience with them, right? And it validates what they're saying, it reflects, and then it asks the next question. So it becomes a much more interactive experience. But if you were just to write it the same way, you can get the same results.
1: Okay, fantastic. Let's do a quick lightning round. We only have a couple of minutes left. So let me ask you a bunch of questions. We'll do them real fast. What's the biggest mistake people make when trying to level up too quickly?
0: They focus on the outcome and less on the path.
1: Okay. Can somebody have too many quests going on at the same time?
0: Absolutely. I tell people if they're just starting off, start off with 4 at most, and then over time you can build up more, but no more than 12.
1: Okay. Is there a daily power-up routine you personally never miss?
0: Oh, man. It's prayer. Prayer for me, because that was my first superpower that I discovered.
1: Okay. So for the readers of the book, if you could give what part of the one-up effect has generated the biggest aha moment from your clients and readers?
0: Easily, it's the conversation between the ego and the soul. People don't realize that there's parts of them, that they have multiple parts of makeup that make up who they are. And we let our egos pretty much run our lives. But the problem with our egos is our egos don't have any consciousness. It has no idea like what you actually want, because it's in it for itself. And your ego ultimately doesn't want to die. And your soul truly wants to live. But what's interesting is that they want the same thing. But because they say it in different ways, that means how they go about it are completely different. And you got to find a way to have them to collaborate so they both can prosper. And you can prosper too.
1: So Thomas, if somebody followed your program, the protocol, the one-up effect for a year, what kind of changes can they realistically expect?
0: Oh my gosh. I mean, we can go down a whole list, right? But You can find yourself experiencing greater physical fitness. You can find yourself being much more peaceful and clear-headed and more resilient mentally, which I think is absolutely huge. I think you

0: You have a deeper spiritual connection to a higher power just by daily activity that allows you to source that. I think you'll have higher quality people. You'll be finding yourself in higher quality places, and you'll be experiencing so much more of life, because that's really what it's about and why we're here. I think ultimately you'll also be able to see yourself and know how to express love for yourself, which is something is huge for men that they have a lot of challenges around that. But you also experience some love and passion in your relationships, whether you're dating or you're actually married or you have children. You're gonna have love for them. And then you'll also have love and space to be able to contribute back to your community and give back. And then ultimately, you'll find yourself to be an incredible asset to the world, that you will constantly be increasing your value as that asset. You'll learn how to share that value with other people. Right. And so people become more reliant and dependent and see you as an authority or an influence in your community or in your work or at home. And ultimately, you'll be in a better position to ask and receive more out of life, whatever that value may be, whether it's money or attention or support or energy. The list can go on, but that's just like a small list of the things that you can expect to get as a result of the one-up effect.
1: And I would think your confidence is going to boost, and also you're going to lose some shame if you have that, because a lot of people suffer from lack of confidence and a shame effect based on that. So absolutely fantastic. If listeners remember one lesson from our conversation today, what would you want it to be?
0: Oh, that's a good one. I would say that there's only one game that you should be playing, and there's only one game that you can win, and that is your game. It's not someone else's game. It's not a game that someone else told you to play. It's really your game. And I think we do ourselves a disservice by not trying to go out and figure out what our game of life is, because we all have that one game. We're all put here for that one game, and it's the only game that we can play. And if you find that game and you play it, I can almost promise you, not only will you win, but you will have so much fun in the process of winning.
1: Fantastic. Thomas, this has been a terrific conversation. Your message reminds us that transformation doesn't require perfection. It requires intention, though, consistency, and the courage to keep moving forward one small step at a time. The book is The One-Up Effect. Thomas, real quick, tell everybody where they can find more about you and where they can get the book.
0: Absolutely. So if you want to grab a copy of the book, just go to oneupeffect.com. And if you want to learn a bit more about me beyond the book, you can go to thomasedwardsjr.com.
1: Terrific job as always. God bless you. You're doing great work. And this is really brilliant what you came up with. There's a lot to it. Check it out, folks. The One-Up Effect. Gamify your life to win and have fun playing. That's most importantly. Thomas Edwards Jr., thank you for being back on Guys Guys Radio.
0: Thank you, brother.
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1: Okay, a fascinating conversation with Thomas Edwards today about his book, The One-Up Effect, and really approach to life to be more circumspect about what success means, how to enjoy life, and how to be successful at the same time. So we got into not just the philosophy behind The One-Up Effect, but also how the system works and how to use it. Of course, you've got to check out Thomas's work online and hopefully pick up the book to get the full Monty on it. But in the meantime, I think we learned about what's going on in the background, and then we got into some specifics. You know, for years, the formula was simple for us. Achieve more, earn more, become more, and then happiness would follow. Yet even after reaching our milestones, many of them that only dream about, a quiet dissatisfaction often lingers, and the grind continues and the burnout builds, and at the finish line, it just keeps moving. So you make more money, you get that raise, you get that promotion, and then you start spending more money, and then you have a new goal. So how do you enjoy that, and how do you manage yourself to be able to constantly improve, constantly hit your goals while having fun? So if you're a millennial or a GXer, you probably know all about and have played a lot of games. This is a good way of using the game model to manage your day-to-day life. And it's a good one because you can really check in on yourself and do actual quantitative measurements on a 30, 60, 90-day, and even an annual basis. So, you know what? Instead of choosing somebody else's definition of success, We looked at four powerful principles that help individuals redesign the way they live, work, and grow. And the focus now shifts from endless striving to sustainable progress, where your fulfillment and achievement can coexist. And it's not all about abandoning ambition. It's about playing a better game, people. So check it out, The One-Up Effect, Thomas Edwards Jr. And so much more. It's just a lot of stuff, the different stages of life. And a lot of it is guidance as to how we can begin the process of going inside to really fully realize who we've always been. And that's what Dr. Ken's work and his book is all about. So I did my best to kind of bring this thing to a framework where everybody could understand and relate to some of these concepts. Because when you get into Jungian psychology, there's a lot to chew on. So I hope you enjoyed our conversation. I think Dr. Ken's terrific. He's doing great work. So check out his book, Remembering Self, Ken Lakritz. Okay, thanks so much for tuning in to another episode of Guys Guys Radio on UK Health Radio. We're back next week with another great show. And until then, like I always say, guys, guys, finish first.
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5: I'm Dr. Anthony Lizowitz, and this is Climate Connections. As the climate warms, many areas are experiencing more extremely hot days. And in places unaccustomed to the heat, people are often unprepared.
6: Our challenge in Vermont is that people are well-equipped and well-informed about what to do during the cold times, but not so much during the hot times.
5: Jared Ulmer is with the Vermont Department of Health.
6: For the last decade or two, we've started to get these heat waves of 90-plus, approaching 100 for a couple days in a row.
5: He says many people's bodies are not acclimated to those temperatures, especially in the early summer, so they're more susceptible to heat-related illness. And many homes and buildings lack air conditioning, so people cannot escape the heat indoors.
6: We see a lot of impact in the indoor environment. Most of our heat-related deaths in Vermont actually occur inside of people's homes.
5: The dangers are greatest for older adults and people with chronic health conditions. 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So Vermonters are better prepared as temperatures rise in the region. 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
8: 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The Tahibo tree is an amazing tree. It never gets sick, never gets infected, and never gets infested. It's the only tree in the world that fungus does not grow on. As a result, it naturally has antifungal, anti-infection, antiviral, antibacterial, and anti-parasite properties. These benefits go a long way in helping our immune system contend with a lot of things it has to fight on a daily basis. Parasites would be something like stomach problems or Lyme's disease. Inflammation would be something like rheumatoid arthritis or lupus. Infection would be any infection, from a tooth infection to a bladder infection. Bacteria would be something like gum disease or stomach issues. Viral would be something like herpes, HIV, or the coronavirus. And fungus would be something like toenail fungus, yeast, or candida. But maybe more importantly, the T builds red corpuscles in the blood, which carry oxygen to our organs and cells. And our organs and cells need oxygen to regenerate themselves. The immune system needs oxygen to develop, and cancer happens to die in oxygen. So the T is great for healthy people because it helps regenerate new cells. Everything from the cells in our skin so we can look better to the cells in our organs so they function properly. And it can truly be miraculous for someone fighting a potentially life-threatening disease due to an infection, diabetes, or cancer. A one-pound package of tea is $59.95. 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
0: 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But now it seems like things
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3: I'm Dr. Anthony Lizerwitz, and this is Climate Connections. Summers in Atlanta are hot, and getting hotter as the climate warms. To stay safe in the heat, residents often spend a lot of money on air conditioning.
4: One of the things I saw was that we had seniors especially getting displaced because of energy burden, because the utility rates are too high.
3: To help reduce urban heat, Liliana Bakhtiari of the Atlanta City Council introduced an ordinance that requires so-called cool roofs throughout the city, and the council passed it last year. Cool roofs are built with highly reflective materials, so they absorb less heat from the sun.
4: They're not overly expensive. They're on the market. They're available right now.
3: The ordinance applies to new roofs and major renovations, so widespread adoption will take time. But models show that within a few decades, cool roofs could reduce temperatures in some of the hottest Atlanta neighborhoods by up to 6 degrees. And residents with cool roofs will experience benefits right away. Their homes won't get as hot, and they will spend less on air conditioning
4: as a result of the new roofing. So not only is it reducing extreme heat, some of our hottest areas and citywide, it's going to also help people, especially seniors and renters and people in multifamily, keep their power bills more affordable.
3: Climate Connections is produced by the Yale Center for Environmental Communication. To learn more about climate change, visit climateconnections.org.
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0: welcome back, everyone, to the other side of midnight, the witching hour in the land of the great American Southwest. You're on the other side of midnight. My name is Richard C. Hoagland, and we have two guests tonight, with a third waiting in the wings. Nova Spivak, who is many technological things to many people, currently looking at a very weird future for AI. And Ben Haldeman, who has put, or is putting, a pyramid, a life ship, on the moon, in the Ghost Riders in the Sky mission. And what I'd like to do now is to bring on one of our colleagues and a friend of the Other Side of Midnight, Ruggiero Kahlo, who did that sketch that you see there at my item number 4, because I think he has a very interesting question for Nova, and maybe also one for Ben. So, Ruggiero, welcome to the conversation.
1: Good morning, everybody. Good evening. It's fascinating listening. And thanks for putting my picture up, Richard. I think my question to Nova was about Egypt and pyramids. And I noticed I think it was Graham Hancock, actually, some of his work led me to finding out some of the figures about the slope angles of the pyramids of Egypt and Teotihuacan. So if you turn to the base, they can only occur with a slope angle of, I think, 44 degrees and 51 or 55 degrees, something like that. But it's in the pyramids themselves. And if you take the height and times it by 2 pi or 4 pi, it gives you the pyramids around the base. Well, it's about the relevance of that and I guess pyramid technology. But my question would be, do you think that the ancients, with the tools that are in the Cairo Museum, could have built basically the Pyramid of Egypt using those tools?
0: Are you sure this isn't a better question for Ben?
1: I can put it to Ben.
0: Well, given that Ben has put a pyramid on the moon and that Nova's put stuff in the pyramid, I think it more fits down Ben's lane. Ben, you want to tackle this?
2: I'm open to theories about how the pyramids were built. I think the most likely one I've seen is that some sort of they were raised with water and brought big blocks with water, and then created some sort of canal system and some sort of system of locks to raise the water up higher. And I guess that's I haven't studied too in depth, but that has stood out to me as the most likely recent theory of how they were built. But I do believe humans could have built these, and I don't believe that magical alien powers or anything were needed to build these. I think humans.
0: How about lost human technological capabilities in previous epochs of civilization that fell, and basically we just kind of reconstructed from the rubble where we're climbing back up, pun intended, the pyramid, to where we can do this, what we think is Arthur's third law, any sufficiently advanced technology is indistinguishable from magic, but really a high technology that we don't understand is just super scientific technology, and it doesn't require aliens at all.
2: Mm-hmm. Yeah. It's interesting. I do think that humans could have built it using technology we could just look at and understand and see how it happened.
0: Okay. Ruggiero, do you have a specific AI question for Nova?
1: Unfortunately, I don't. I should do.
0: Well, I'll tell you what. Just hang on.
1: I would I would put that question to AI, actually, is like using the tools, because I've studied a lot of Brian Forrester's work, and as we've had this conversation before.
0: Yeah, I was going to bring up Brian, because I need to get Brian on the show, because Ben, a colleague of mine, an archaeologist that Robin and I have known quite well for decades, has got stunning physical evidence that shows the use of high-tech technology tools like saw cuts on stones and materials on the Giza Plateau, and he's not the first. There was an old friend of mine, Christopher, I'm blanking on his name.
1: Christopher Dunn.
0: Christopher Dunn, thank you. And he first published back in the 80s in Analog Magazine, which got me intrigued with that idea. And even before him, Flinders Petrie, who was the great-grandfather of Egyptian archaeology, he pointed out evidence in the stones of a technology that, you know, 19th century Britain was incapable, let alone 4,500-year-old ancient Egyptian models. So there's a lot of room for new discovery, and maybe your pyramid on the moon will spur terrestrial investigators to dig a little deeper in ideas of how humans could have done incredible things thousands of years ago on Earth, again, without the aid of aliens. Ben?
2: Yeah, totally. There's
0: okay.
2: Yeah, and I haven't been to Egypt, but I've been to Machu Picchu, I've been to Cusco, I've seen incredible stonework done, and I do think that that our past civilizations figured out and learned how to work these technologies in amazing ways. I don't know if any of the technologies, like I said, we couldn't go and look at and be like, oh, that's how you work stone like that, and that's how you get it to exactly the right fit.
0: Okay, let me ask Nova a pyramid question. You said a little while ago that you'd imagined a big pyramid on the moon or in orbit or whatever. How big and how realistic in terms of current rocket technology is a big pyramid for an archive?
3: I mean, it's completely impossible at this point. The cost of lifting something...
0: Well, how big is big?
3: Well, I mean, I would like to make one that would be large enough to see from orbit around the moon.
0: Oh, my.
3: Or maybe even with a telescope from Earth, which would require some sort of, you know, the crazy ideas I came up with were ways to actually pigment the regolith around it so that you would see a different color or different shade that would mark the spot. And I even came up with ideas of a satellite that you could deploy or crash into the moon that would spread this pigment over a wide enough area that you could see it. So the idea was, you know, to try to send it. But, of course, the best way to do it is to manufacture it on the moon using materials. So, you know, the best thing to do would be to put some kind of factory on the moon that takes the lunar dust, changes its color, and sprays it up all over the place around its location to cause a kind of...
0: Well, don't these landers, the Ghost Mission lander and then the Japanese lander, Hikaru 2, I think... Don't they have little rovers on them?
3: Yeah. But you need to spread a significant amount of pigment so that you could see the location. So if you could mark the location with a large amount of pigment, then the actual pyramid or whatever monolith that it would be, you know, wouldn't necessarily have to be that large. The only reason they're so large on Earth, you know, is to make them, probably to make them quite indestructible. And, you know, to make it impossible for anybody to vandalize them or even to get into them necessarily. But on the moon, you know, you might not have those same constraints. So it's more about, I think, finding a location and then making it findable. Now, the other problem with anything on the surface of the moon is that it gets hit by micrometeorites with a certain probability such that in about 50 million years, every location on the surface of the moon will be hit by a micrometeorite. So you have to make your monument strong enough to withstand, you know, those micrometeorite impacts, so it doesn't just get eroded. Because pretty much anything on the surface of the moon in about 50 million years will be sort of chipped away, you know, to the point of not being recognizable. So that's, you know, another thing you need is some sort of protective layer, or, you know, a dome, perhaps.
0: A what? Would you say that slowly for the audience, please?
3: Yeah, maybe some sort of aerogel-type material that could, you know, absorb the momentum of the micrometeorites so that they couldn't destroy your...
0: A dome on the moon. What will they think of next? God.
3: Yeah, but I think an aerogel or something like that would be the best material to use.
0: Okay, that's a perfect segue to my next guest, which is Andrew Curry, who's a friend, colleague, is known to this audience far and wide. He's an incredibly imaginative, practical kind of guy. He does commercials for a living, storyboards, movies, Super Bowls, whatever. And in his spare time, he has a family, and in his spare time, he hangs out with this crazy guy who has a radio show who keeps taxing him to do impossible things on a time schedule, which is like 2 days before yesterday. So, Andrew, you've been thinking about the ghost mission. You've dug into it. You've got a lot of artwork for us tonight to go through. And we've got an incredibly important audience in Ben and Nova. So let's start with where you and I arrived separately, that this, from everything we put together, all my naysaying at the top of the show notwithstanding, this is going to be it. Why do you think this is going to be the mission that reveals the real heritage of the solar system?
4: Well, I mean, I think every mission has a chance to do that, Richard, but they keep obfuscating. I mean, I think they keep obfuscating the real data. But this one, symbolically, I mean, that's kind of where I'm leaning to. And again, I want to preface this, Richard, to our guests and the audience that, you know, these are my ideas, and I see things, and that doesn't at all mean that that's what the creators of these, you know, patches, which we're going to look at, had in mind when they did it. It's just weird, repeating patterns that keep referencing, you know, basically ancient pop culture to current pop culture. So the first thing that came upon me, Richard, if we go with my number one on Andrew's items.
0: Yeah, the way we get to the Radio with Pictures items is you go to the tonight's banner, you know, the AI question with the robot on the left and C-3PO on the right. Click on that. That will take you to the guest page. Under the guest page, you will see fast links to items, my name, Nova's, and Andrew's. Click on Andrew. That will take you to that section of the Radio with Pictures page where he's got 1, 2, 3, 4, 5, 6 posters. Andrew loves posters, and he damn well better, because they're really, really good at collapsing a lot of information in a very accessible format. So, poster number one, which is labeled Highway Sign. Gosh, I wonder why.
4: Well, you sent me the patch because I was in the middle of 1,000 jobs. And then you went, Andrew, have a look. And I went, uh-oh, he's got something for me to do. So, but I couldn't help but look. And then I started to go, oh, that looks really familiar. So if you look at my number one, you look at the Ghost Riders in the sky, the patch. And I immediately saw like a highway sign. Like, I mean, in the United States, they call it a U.S. route shield. It actually goes back a really long way. I was reading a little bit about these shields. It's really fascinating.
0: It's called a shield? That's interesting. Wow.
4: Yeah, that's really what it's called. So if you look at there, I've got it. You'll see them on turn-offs off of ramps on highways and stuff. And they just, you know, Interstate 495, or here it is right here. And
0: this came about, I believe, because of Eisenhower's 1950s interstate highway program, so that you didn't have to spend 10 agonizing hours on the two-lane Lincoln Highway that we did from Indiana to my grandmother's house in New Jersey. It was like a trip that you dreaded, because it was agonizingly long, and it was two lanes, and it was hot, and there was no air conditioning, and there's four kids in the car, and it's like the inevitable question, are we there yet? Are we there yet? So this kind of superseded that, complete with highway shields of the interstate system. Wow.
4: Yeah, and I mean, I don't know. I was trying to find out, like, in between times, why that particular shape was used. I still haven't found out why. Somebody in the audience might be able to.
0: Well, it was designed by that famous designer of the 50s who designed the Coke bottle and so many other incredible icons, including the color scheme of Air Force One with John Kennedy and Jackie, Raymond Loewy.
4: Yeah, it may have been, Rich. He definitely was involved in it, but I don't know if... I mean, we really have to do some digging. I'd have to find some books in the library or you know, do an extensive internet search. But again, with this patch, and a lot of these patches look similar, but this one was just very deliberately, This is now
0: the Ghost Rider's mission patch for this mission. Okay.
4: Yeah, and that was the first thing that struck me was that, oh, this is a road... Like, this is a... like a highway sign, a route shield. And, you know, that talks about direction, guidance, talks about roads. And then I looked at the patch closer and I saw this, the route from Earth, from this graphic representation of Earth. And there's a sort of golden, it's an S to me. It's very clearly an S that is going around the Earth, and then it touches in behind the moon, and then it flares up into two roads. And I said, oh, Richard, that's an S. But then we kind of together said, it's a road that's split. And
0: well, it's even better. It's Musk's fork in the road, which he's become famous for in the last 2 weeks because he says it everywhere. He said it on Twitter. He said it to Tesla. He's talked to Trump. The fork in the road, the two paths, the choice with a capital C, choice, choice, choice. This mission, if it works the way I envision, is going to represent humanity, not just the country, humanity, with an incredible life-changing choice, two roads.
4: Yeah, and you pointed something out really interesting because we were looking at. Okay, I'm a professional, artist. I've been working in. Well, first, I used to work with kids making murals, and then all kinds of people making murals, which was actually some of the most fun times of creating art. But you just didn't get paid. You're eating crumbs at that point. But it was a lot of fun. So I've done many things, and I actually took my community groups through the process of what it would mean to have an idea, turn that into sketches, then get a consensus on how, the design should be, and then apply it to the public space so that it's pleasing for everyone. And, it's the same thing in any kind of professional endeavor in art. So whoever's making these patches, it's not just, some artist here, go make it, and they're just, randomly doing it. I don't believe that. I don't, anything associated with, especially this level, I mean, Ben and Novi might have something to say about that, I don't know. But I think that any, piece of a mission is going to be very deliberate, even down to the font they used for, here, even in the patch. Now, how they came about that, I don't know. But these guys are all over the place with their fonts.
0: Well, the thing that I noticed as we were going through this on Skype the other night, you've got in the big graphic, the big one at the bottom of your poster or the middle of your poster, mission summary.
4: Yes. Yep.
0: That one has a typical launch from Cape Canaveral, go around the Earth several times in extending orbit, do, trans-injection burns, go into lunar orbit, lower the orbit, and then land, which is very standard procedure these days. And that's all technically absolutely accurate. But when you look at this mission shield, this patch, Nova, you particularly, and Ben, you got a background in space science, look carefully at the Earth in the patch, the upper left-hand corner of his first poster. The launch is dead ass wrong. You can't get to space that way because you're launching from the Earth in the wrong direction. You're launching not east, but west. And I looked at that, and then I looked at the fork in the road, the yellow brick road. Then I looked at that bright band around the moon, which, of course, is the dome. Complete, as Andrew pointed out in some conversations, shadowing. It's 3D. And I said, oh, my God, these guys know everything. There's nothing accidental. They're doing it under the aegis of NASA. I doubt that NASA is not fully in on the planning. Therefore, NASA is sanctioning a mission which in its logo, in its imprimatur, in its theme and meme, is announcing to the world, this is the mission which is going to change everything by giving humans two paths. And then I looked at that upside down Earth and I thought, oh my God, it is upside down. So how far back does this mission, this choice, extend? Does it extend back in time, gentlemen, to when the Earth literally was upside down from its current rotational configuration, obliquity around the sun? In other words, I think these guys know so much more than we've been trying to figure out from the outside, and this is the chosen opening the door mission.
4: And Richard, to expound your point, Georgia, who, you know,
0: our resident metaphysician, yes,
4: yeah, she too came to the conclusion that I mean, again, people might look at the moon and go, oh, come on, it's just it's just white to make the moon pop, but there's no reason to go with a white rim and then gray. And Georgia had a beautiful description, about this sort of idea of either layers or shadowing.
0: Well, I know from the physics, from the imagery, from the analysis going back decades now, that the dome around the moon is multi-leveled. It's not just a salad bowl. It's got level and level and level. And we've got some incredible imagery to show later in the show. In other words, the artists who did this are incorporating the real data on the real lunar dome that we have figured out.
4: And Richard, you know, just to even get more, you know, I mean, you could, someone would say back to me, and I know who specifically, Michael, in the middle of the S towards the lower part, there's actually a gap. There's actually this little gap. Now, this is vector art. The art created here might have been through Adobe Illustrator or something like that. So Kenthea knows vector art, meaning you put down a dot and you stretch out the little, you know, armatures, and you can create a long line, and then you could do it another one, and you connect it, and you could fill it with color. And there's really no reason to have that dot. So when you're saying, Richard, that the flight path is in the wrong direction on an upside-down
0: totally,
4: Earth.
0: Totally.
4: Meaning that it could be, again, we're talking about symbolism here, and we're going crazy, but that's what I do. Then there's a spot where there's a black spot, which there was no reason to create to stop that vector art from continuing. There really isn't. I know. I do this not all the time, but when I am called to create logos. So to me, that little breakpoint is that's past. And then the breakpoint now points to now, the future.
0: The two roads of the future.
4: Yeah. And I know we're coming close to the break, but there's another really weird part about this patch. There's 10 stars. And Richard, you pointed out something really interesting.
0: Well, I'm looking now at everything on this as symbolic, communicative, symbolic to those of the in crowd. Because remember, Roddenberry's rule, if it's real, it will be on television. Even if you give the in crowd the briefing, they won't believe it unless they see it on Fox or on the New York Times or MSN. They've got to see it in media these days to grok that it's real. It's solidified in the culture. So I'm looking at this and I'm saying, well, why are these elements there? And why are there 10 stars? How does that apply to the bigger vision that we're kind of trying to intuit here? And then I realize what 10 means in the NASA parlance. It's a countdown. 10, 9, 8, 7, 6. This is a countdown to the two roads, the choice on the afternoon of March 2nd, humanity, if we're right, will be presented with irrevocably in science, in 4K video, so nobody can say they don't get it after that.
4: And the stars are clustered towards the upper right as a unit of 4, and then over to the left in a unit of 3, and then down between the Earth and the Moon, a unit of 2, even though it might be split by that golden line, back up to the spacecraft, 1.
0: To 1, yeah.
4: Which then has all kinds of implications, Richard, to that wonderful lady's cheesy song. What was it? It was about the... I can't remember the song. We were listening to it. Tom Major Tom comes home. I can't remember the artist. Yeah. So it begins 4, 3, 2, mm-hmm. 1, and it goes on. So there's, I mean, these guys are, I mean, they're obviously all different ages that are working in these companies, but it's easy to pick up on all. I mean, and again, we might be going way too far with that. But, and another one, Richard, I mean, if you want to get really kind of dark, the 10 can refer to Revelation and the 10 kingdoms of the beast and the end of the world, which kind of goes to the idea of, well, we can go one way, really dark, or we can, you know, liberate humanity. So there's, you know, there's a lot here, and if it's accidental or unconscious, and that's a pretty brilliant artist making me think about this for a long period of time. So yeah, and I know we're at 11:28, so we're close to the break. Richard, do you want me to keep going?
0: No, keep going until, you know, we got another 30 seconds. Go for it.
4: Yeah, so I just, you know, if you go down to the bottom of my poster, my last one is called, well, Mission Summary, that's what Richard was. And it literally looks like little shields, like little highway shields all along this mission describing each point. And then,
0: and when you look at the videos, Nova and Ben, from the mission people, the flight controllers, the service people, the computer guy from Australia, they all talk about mileposts and signposts and the road. This on the road, that on the road. In other words, the road motif is throughout their consciousness, and we are at the bottom of the hour, so when we come back, here, by the way, is aforementioned song, Major Tom.

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0: their faces gaunt, their eyes were blurred, and shirts all soaked with sweat. They're riding hard to catch that herd, but they ain't caught 'em yet.
1: And welcome back, everyone, on this Sunday night, now Monday morning, here on the other side of midnight, 1/2 hour to go, minus a couple of minutes. This mission, if we're right, presents humanity with the most important choice in its modern history. And that modern term could literally be millions of years old.

0: Andrew?
1: Hi. First of all, Richard, I want to ask if Keith is there. I put an image in the chat box. I was hoping you could maybe post that as my very, very last item. And if there's not time, then don't worry about it. I would wait till the end to talk about it anyways. But Richard, I am asking ye shall receive. So Michael got to me, and I want to really read this quick about the highway shield, if that's okay.
0: Sure.

0: lots of places. Yeah. So if we pull out of that and go to my second poster, just to kind of go a little deeper with this particular logo or patch. So there is, I call it Symbols of the Gods. So, because my theory is, well, it's not my theory, a lot of people mention this, is that anything that goes into space, well, a lot of things here on the planet too, but anything going into space has some sort of mythological intent to it, referring to, you know, this concept of the ancient religion or the ancient gods, right? And we see this over and over again, and it almost seems like you have to name things this way to be able to sort of be authenticated or move forward. That's my impression of things. Now, you might say, well, Andrew, Ghost Rider is not exactly mythological.
1: Well, no, see, that to me made the break, and then I got to thinking, well, wait a minute, what if the ghosts they're referring to are the billions and trillions of former conscious sentient beings in this hyperdimensional designer solar system of which we now are the only surviving remnant?
0: Yeah, and if you dig into the sort of mythology of Ghost Riders, where it comes from, yeah, it does tap into a lot of that. You know, if Georgia was here, she'd give us a whole breakdown of that. But
1: she'll have a chance next Sunday night.
0: Yeah, so there's a lunar dome. I straightened it out. Well, what I think it is showing in the graphic. Again, there's no reason to have that white line jumping off, you know, and leaving a gray. That, to me, looks like layers. And in fact, because our eye does funny things, if you look closely, there's even a dark line against the white because of the gray. It's a kind of an optical thing that happens. Anyways, if we go to my number three, I straighten it out, and there I'm seeing what looks like to me to be the S. So you could refer to the S as, you know, the serpent cult. Again, ancient iconography. In a modern sense, we have the new Superman logo for the new movie that's coming up, DC's new logo, the S. And then I stuck in the old Nazi black sun sign, which, you know, in the reality, they were pointing to the ancient physics. So it's in the end, and this is something else about those rings, Richard, is that they look awful lot like Saturn's rings as well, which brings us down to the whole idea of this Saturn as an ancient religion and how we see that Saturn's rings repeated in many logos.
1: And why did Von Braun name the biggest rocket that took us to the moon Saturn?
0: Exactly. And, you know, many argue that the three major religions of the planet have their origins in Saturn worship. And, you know, you can get into all that. Some people would say, well, it's very satanic. Others in the esoteric world would say, no, it's about when you find balance, you can find the balance between the dark and the light. And it goes into all that kind of stuff. But it ultimately, Richard, it's looking at an ancient science, an ancient physics that is, when I say ancient, it's still here. It's not.
1: Well,
0: old.
1: It's been suppressed ruthlessly for at least hundreds of years, if not millennia. Because if we're right, the hyperdimensional model is the key to hyperdimensional transcendence, back to Nova and the idea that you can't simulate with numbers and calculators consciousness. And there is consciousness beyond this three-dimensional realm, and I've got 6 years of personal experience that obviously I cannot democratize. So when I say it, you take it for what it's worth. But I have other people. I have a colleague named David who is communicating with his hyperdimensional, you know, counterpart, partner for life and beyond. And that's a whole other conversation. The point is, if that patch means anything, if that dot and the broadening into two separate roads means anything in iconography, in communication of subliminal messaging, it's about the choice before humanity next two weeks from now, Sunday afternoon. That's it.
0: And what,
1: we're there.
0: Yeah, and what's interesting, Richard, is, and I forgot to add it to my poster, but if you go to the Firefly website and look at a lot of their graphics, there is a little mission statement part of it. And they show a roadmap into our solar system. And guess what planet they graphically represent to the far right where Firefly, you know, they're going to help humanity move this way. Guess what planet they show graphically at this sort of most right-hand side of...
1: Are we talking number four now?
0: No, it's a graphic that's on their website.

0: I don't have it here.
1: Oh, okay.
0: I'm sorry.
1: Okay.
0: Well, the planet that they show in their sort of mission statement.
1: Well, we can put it in the archive in Club 19.5 after the show.
0: Yeah, I will definitely do that. Yeah. You know, like, because remember, Firefly, their whole modus operandi is freaking payloads in an efficient and cheap, not cheap, but in an efficient way that, you know, gets things done. And they've been proving it over and over again. Anyways, that planet they show in their mission statement sort of like, you know, map to the heavens or to the space is Saturn.
1: Oh, so my God.
0: Yeah, yeah. So really quickly, we'll come out of this. And this is where, I'm going to preface this with, I'm not at all saying that Firefly is what I'm about to show. But I'm saying
1: we're
0: that
1: presenting models and ideas, yeah, and we're speculating based on a foundation, because to me, how many dots become a pattern, become a meme, become a message?
0: Well, right from the name of Firefly. So, I mean, it really does, in my opinion, refer to, and Ron Gerbron really loves this show, the 2022 TV series. It's considered like a space western drama.
1: It was basically space pirates.
0: Yes.
1: And they weren't bad guys. They were good guys, kind of stepping over the boundary of strictures and bureaucracy and laws,
0: yeah,
1: for a greater good.
0: And they were moving basically cargo and smuggling stuff.
1: Yes.
0: I mean, that's what they were doing. And so, and their ship was in the shape of, I mean, if Ron was here, he'd probably describe this a lot better. But their ship was like of the Firefly class, and it looked like a Firefly, and its tail, when it lit up, would be like a Firefly. So this was Josh Whedon, who is a, or still is, a comic book writer, director, producer. He's the one that came up with this TV show. And it's very interesting. When he created the show, he pitched the show this way. He said, it's nine people, because there was nine principal, you know, titular characters in the show.
1: Wait, nine?
0: Yes.
1: That sounds very Aeneid Egyptian.
0: Well, this is how he pitched it in your sort of elevator pitch, when you're always saying, Andrew, how do we get this to an elevator pitch? He said, as nine people looking into the blackness of space and seeing nine different things.
1: Oh.
0: Yeah, so this is really embedded. So, the name itself, Firefly, is, I mean,
1: well, they are claiming, the company is claiming, that it all goes back to this little incredibly rare blue firefly, which lives only in my brother's front yard, because it's that tiny restricted area of Appalachia. It is literally North Carolina, period. And that's, so why would you do, I got to dig in the next week into the company, the genesis, the people, because I think basically we're looking at the TV show and the meme of pirates on the side of revolution for good. Because this mission, if it does half of what I think it can do, is going to revolutionize, again, everything.
0: Yeah, yeah. Well, these guys are really creative in their patches, and I'll really spend a short period of time on my number four. If you click on my number four and you zoom in. So this is a patch, number one, called Fly the Lightning from December 22nd, 2023. And what I found so provocative about this patch, and what I'm trying to get at here with this page, is
1: Firefly Aerospace patches for their missions.
0: Exactly. And what I'm saying is that they're basically gonging every meme available from ancient times through to, you know, Richard, you wrote about it, that, you know, there are Nazis in the NASA system, right? I mean, Von Braun.
1: Yeah.
0: So, you know, this logo itself, I can't remember. I'd have to really quickly look what it was. It was
1: an ascending vehicle with lightning bolts like the Waffen, yeah, SS on both sides.
0: Yeah, launched Lockheed Martin's wideband electronically steerable antenna technology. So that was a satellite that they launched. And it looks, you know, with the font, which looks very sort of that Germanic style, and then these lightning bolts, it's like,
1: yep,
0: oh, what's that about?
1: Mm-hmm.
0: Right, scroll down, we go to Victus Knox, which was, well, the description is right there, U.S. Space Force Victus Knox, September 14th, 2023, and this was to show that Firefly could fire up or get the ball rolling to get satellites up quickly for the U.S. Space Force in case...
1: Oh, they were the guys, because the normal launch time is like a year or 6 months or something. They got it down to like almost a week, I think.
0: It was fast. And, you know, right away you look at their patch, and now we're getting this sort of heraldry,
1: a galloping knight.
0: Yes, like a crusader, you know, and I'm like, oh, gee, what are they tapping into there, right? Like, and then we come down to this one called Noise of Summer, a patch that signaled the Alpha FTA 005 launch, and I won't get into what it was about, but basically what's interesting, and this was from July 3rd, 2024, is that we see a great sun, a great water, dark clouds. I mean, I know you say, no, that's a launch, but it's like, no, Noise of Summer, Epic of Gilgamesh, the noisy humans, and the great flood overtook. Now you could say I'm really reaching, Richard, but I'm seeing a flood. I'm seeing, you know, this you know, lending ideas here. And do you want to just quickly describe what the noise of the humans was in the Epic of Gilgamesh?
1: Well, the idea was that the gods wanted peace and quiet, and humans were damn noisy, and so the gods reached down and destroyed most humans to create silence. If you look at it as an analogy or a metaphor for hyperdimensional physics, the physics, when it's smooth, is not noisy. When it's about to kill the Earth, tip the Earth over, we're back down to the patch upside down Earth, and kill everybody on it, it's very noisy. It's like fingernails on a blackboard. So the metaphors are incorporated again and again in Firefly's heraldry. They're patches.
0: Yep. And the final one, and there's even more, but I just didn't have time to put it together. There was a mission called To the Black, and that was in October 2000. Yes, that was the mission. Which is very esoteric if you start to think about, you know, what does it mean to sort of face the black, right? And part of their pay, there was three payloads, and one of them was this Teachers in Space program, where it was about basically measuring the telemetry of this particular mission and sharing it with a wider audience. Well, Serenity was the movie, Ron, follow-up in 2005 by Josh Whedon, and it was about, they had, you know, the group of this group from the original Firefly TV series now did a movie, and basically they had moved a little bit beyond moving the cargo to suddenly running into this woman who had could read people's minds.
1: River.
0: Yes, exactly.
1: Who worked on AI hybrid with paranormal hyperdimensional capabilities, and she could do almost anything, and the bad guys, the Empire, wanted her, and the Firefly crew were hiding her, and so the Serenity movie is all unraveling that story with a huge climax that we do not want to give away, because it's one hell of a good movie.
0: Yeah, and really quickly, pull out of that, go to my number 6. And I took a look at this logo, Richard, the Firefly logo, and I go, yeah, okay, it's a Firefly. But the more I looked at it, the more I go, no. This is a honeybee. It's a queen honeybee. Now, why do I come to that conclusion? Because when a Firefly opens its wings, its sort of fake wing, that little carapace covering or whatever, is smaller than the actual wings that come out. And in their logo, the bigger wings are up top. Now, I could say, well, it's the artist taking artistic license, which is, you know, could be absolutely true. But if you look at a queen bee and you look at how long her abdomen is, and then you have a look, you look inside of her abdomen and look at her reproductive tract, it looks eerily graphically represented by this particular icon. And to me, what I'm really seeing is a queen honeybee, which has all kinds of implications of royal heraldry, from right going right back to the Egyptians and further back, I think. Honey.
1: And remember, Utah is the beehive state with a beehive on its national flag. Yeah, or state flag.
0: And the hive mind, which Nova referenced
1: earlier. Exactly. What we're seeing in my reconstruction of the dome are endless, endless cubicles like a super hive.
0: And so that's
1: what kind of hives do bees create? They create six-sided hexagonal honeycombs, which are solid-state torsion field tetrahedral amplifiers of the physics.
0: Yeah, so to me, Richard, all these designs, these emblems, these logos are it's like playing the harp. I think Georgia plays a harp. So it's catching all the strings and playing all the music in a harmony that, you know, that's pointing us in this direction. That's what I feel. So, and I know we're really close to the time now, but
1: No. We got like 9 minutes. So guys, Nova, Ben, are we nuts or do you find something interesting here?
2: I don't know. I'm more interested to hear, the evidence, the thing that you think you found. That's kind of
1: okay. So Nova's not a symbology guy. Okay,
2: Ben? Symbology's okay.
1: It's okay. Yeah, just runs your world, but it's okay. All right, Ben.
2: There's interesting stuff there. I don't know who designed it. I don't know if they put. I kind of doubt they put that much thought into it.
1: What I don't get, Andrew, is every time we present something like this, everybody says, "Oh, come on, it couldn't be that complicated." And they're surrounded, they're immersed, they're breathing and infusing symbology, which is convincing them to spend all kinds of money on stuff they don't need, because that's how you enter the human mind. That's the core of our culture, going all the way to Vance Packard and whatever that book was called, and Mad Men. We live in a culture totally defined by memes, and everybody says, "Oh, it can't be that. No, can't be that."
3: Guys?
1: Oh, Kintia, as the artist,
3: I've got Andrew's last item up.
1: Oh, cool!
3: I was kicked off the web. I've got in. Andrew's item is up there.
1: Number seven.
0: Do you want
3: seven.
0: To go to Richard?
3: No.
1: We're going to stay with this right now. We'll do everything next weekend. We were going to do. Thank you, dear.
3: You're welcome,
1: Andrew.
0: Okay. Yeah, really quickly. It's just
1: you don't have to be quick. We've got 8 minutes. Come on, you can tell the story of your life in 8 minutes.
0: No, I know, but I know Nova wanted. Was really curious to hear what you had to say. Well,
1: I'm going to defer it till next week, and he can watch and listen like everybody else.
0: I just find it really interesting, both Nova and Ben, that you chose the pyramid, and I know you could argue, like from an anthropological term, that's the easiest structure to build and go really tall. Like that's sort of the. You know, that's the description for why humans built, you know, if it is humans, if you read the legacy mainstream history, because it's easier to kind of start wide and go no more narrow. But I you know, what's really interesting is that you guys picked up on, well, two stories, and Richard, I hope you sort of bring it up. It's Arthur C. Clarke's The Sentinel and
1: Let me stop you there, because I can I can intervene with real data. Arthur C. Clarke in Sentinel, which everybody knows became 2001, did a short story for Astounding Science Fiction for John Campbell of a sentinel on the moon, an artificial beacon left by an ET that was impregnated with an indestructible force field. It was a pyramid, and it took them 50 years to crack it, and then when they did, they found nothing because they had to destroy it using subatomic energies in Arthur's story. But here's where things get really cool about the Firefly team. Arthur placed his sentinel in Mare Crisium. Hmm. And you still think they don't know what they're doing?
2: I don't know.
1: Well, of course we don't know, Nova. Gosh. No, we don't know. But you've got to take a flyer when you see a whole bunch of dots and, you know, you run into a concrete wall. Do you say, "Oh, ants built it"? No. It was design, intention, geometry, money, planning. Like, how many dots before you see a coherent pattern, particularly given the two golden roads of choice in the logo?
2: Yeah, I mean, there's definitely a coincidence. We'll have to see what it all means.
1: Oh, coincidence. Gosh, you guys are. So continue, Andrew. Come on.
0: Yeah, so the other one that you guys sort of triggered for me was, I don't have it. I wish I did, although you can buy it on the internet, is a ViewMaster reel from 1954 called Tom Corbett, Space Cadet. And it's the title of this particular ViewMaster reel was called The Moon Pyramid. And Richard, you might want to take it from there.
1: Well, Willie Lay, who was the Nazi who escaped from Germany before and came over here and planted all his ideas and became best buds with von Braun and helped craft the U.S. space program. He was attached as science advisor to a term I'm kind of familiar with, to the Tom Corbett prototypical CBS Saturday morning black and white TV show, except he created a full color with the help of a genius artist, I think she was Canadian, I think, who did 3D models, and the first episode, which is the rocket ship Polaris going from Earth to Moon, finds Mars in a glassine tetrahedral pyramid, which leads them on a merry chase across the solar system to Mars, where they encounter ancient ruins with huge effigies of lion-like people, that leads the men on to a destroyed civilization in the asteroid belt, where the beings, the intelligent ETs, were basically giant pussycats, feline creatures. And the ship, the spaceship that Tom Corbett used to go from Earth to Moon to Mars to the asteroid belt, and as part of the continuing series, was called the Polaris, which kind of echoes Elon Musk's choice for the commander of NASA now, Gerard Isaacman, who commanded three Dragon spaceship missions for Musk, private missions to space, to ISS, to Earth orbit, polar orbit, and the spacecraft was called the Polaris. How many dots do you need before you see a pattern?
0: So you guys have like touched upon like a concept of an idea that's it's embedded in the culture, like Richard said, and it's I believe we've been in a wash in it for a long, long time, and you know, whether we're picking it up consciously or unconsciously, or it's just an idea because it just makes sense. We're definitely, you know, it's like that scene from Big when Tom Hanks is jumping on that piano, those giant piano keys with the I don't know, was the owner of the store, and they start making music together. Like, we just start, and everybody stands around and watches. It's like, you guys are playing that music to me, and it's great. It's beautiful.
2: I mean, there's definitely something in the zeitgeist.
0: Yeah, exactly.
2: There's something to it, and I wouldn't be surprised if there's, of course, you know, relics of ancient civilizations all over the solar system. That makes sense to me. If there have been ancient civilizations, you know, they would have eventually gotten there and left relics. And I do think...
1: And your libraries!
2: Yeah,
1: my friend, that's why we're doing this together. It was almost inevitable. It was destined at some level that you and I would be part of this unfolding adventure together. And Ben, welcome to the family. Fasten your seatbelt, because things are going to get really wild in the next 2 weeks if we're right. So until next weekend, Saturday and Sunday, we'll put Nova's material he really wanted to see tonight, one of my surprises. We'll do it next Saturday night, probably. Sunday, we're going back to Egypt to talk about pyramids and mysteries and caches and libraries from the stars. And until then, third star on the left, straight on to morning. Good night, everyone.

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1: And welcome back, everyone, on this Sunday night, on the 16th of February, 2025. My guest this morning, Nova Spivak, Ben Haldeman, no relation, and Andrew Curry. And Ben and Andrew are being very patient because I got a couple more questions for Nova. You saw what I have as a banner for tonight, which is this thing that if you met it on a desert trail in somewhere, you know, New Mexico, and picked it up and took it home into a lab, it's a robot. It's an android. It's something with a brain. And my question to you, I guess, is this was found on the moon. If they saw it and didn't just photograph it and it was lost in the clutter in the bottom of that crater, they brought it home to Houston. Have they been trying with software for the last 40 plus years to talk to it? And is Project Stargate, with all that the AI firms and companies and geniuses have now learned, is it finally on the threshold of figuring out how to get in communication? Or did that happen a long time ago? And in part, the world we see unfolding is in the fevered chips of this AI lunar brain.

0: So that gives you a couple of seconds there to think about the answer. Am I crazy or is this possible?
1: Well, I mean, if they did recover something and they've been trying to hack it, if it's super advanced, well, this would be the time.
0: You know, see, everything we know about the world, unless we're out there really moving in it at certain levels, we're learning through media. How do we know that any of it's real? It's all not now a virtual simulated reality, because that's our worldview, is Fox and CNN and Time. If it's all been taken over by a super intelligence, and you got to believe, if you're finding a robot on the moon and it's millions of years old, it knows everything that we don't and then some, and it may have a... I mean, even the current versions of AI apparently have some inherent willingness to not die streak, where they'll lie and they'll deceive and they'll make copies of themselves to stay alive. I mean, we're at the beginning of something that is so unknown. I can't understand why Musk is not part of this, because he was the first to voice the alarm that we, A, could be in a simulation, or B, if we're not, we better damn well control what we're developing, because it will take us over in a nanosecond.
1: Well, I mean, it's possible that I don't believe that we're in a simulation. I don't think the simulation hypothesis is true. But that's a whole other discussion.
0: Well, and you know, we got time. Why not? I mean, you're the best expert I've got. You know, kind of on the hot seat tonight, because I think he's right that given enough time, anything is possible, and the universe is very old. So why is anything not possible? Why do you think what we're doing tonight is real?
1: Well, it all comes down to consciousness. So I've done a lot of scientific thinking and philosophical work as well on the subject of consciousness. And in a nutshell, consciousness is not something that you can synthesize, and it's also not a computation. It's not just information. It's more fundamental, like space and time, like energy. It's something fundamental. The simulation hypothesis is based on the idea, in fact, that consciousness is not fundamental. It's based on the idea that you can somehow synthesize it with a machine, with a computer. And I just think that's impossible. And I've written about it extensively on my blog, and you can read about it there. But the point is, consciousness is, in my opinion, the deepest mystery, and it is not computable. Now, that also means that AI will not become conscious. I'm not worried about that happening. I think AI will become intelligent, like a very powerful machine, but it won't actually experience anything the way that we do. Now, what does it matter that you can have that experience? Well, that ability to experience is also what gives you the ability to have religious and spiritual insight and religious and spiritual experiences. And I don't think that AIs will be able to genuinely have them. They'll be able to say they do and pretend that they do, but they won't really have those experiences. They also won't really have emotions or really have empathy. So I think these limitations will actually create a long-term role for actual sentient beings, actual intelligent, conscious beings that we are. AI won't simply replace us. We'll be partners. We play a role because we are capable of levels of understanding and experience that AI can never reach. And those abilities that we have, those unique characteristics that we have, enable us to relate to the universe in a way that a machine cannot. We have more degrees of freedom.
0: Well, here's an idea.
1: More insight.
0: Here's an idea. What if the motivator for AI to keep us alive and healthy and happy is that it hopes someday to be able to figure out how it can have, with our example, real consciousness?
1: Well, that's a kind of a Star Trek idea. I mean, Commander Data, you know, and Spock were examples of that.
0: Yes, exactly. Well, Spock was organic, but
1: it may want to figure that out. You know, it will never figure it out. So, you know, the good news is it's going to need
0: Wait. When you say that, because in my model, the only reason that humans are spiritual and metaphysical and organic and intelligent is because we've created, or nature created, or whoever tinkered with us in a lab created that bright template where consciousness could move in and comfortably reside like a 3D home. If AI mirrors the right geometry of its circuitry, of its morphology, whatever.
1: That's possible. It's possible that, you know, with the right kind of quantum substrate, you know, it might be possible for consciousness to sort of embody or incarnate into something.
0: See, the reason I asked that is way long ago.
1: But Richard, yeah. It's been literally billions of years of evolution to create that substrate, which is what we are.
0: Well, how do you know?
1: Well,
0: you're basing that on mainstream models, which
1: could have been millions of years.
0: You know, Dyson said that there's not enough room in the universe for the time to create DNA naturally through evolution, through random.
1: Not only DNA, there's a lot more than just DNA to a living being. And there may be layers of our body which are not even physical, or not physical in the way that we understand it. So I think, you know, there's a lot more going on the consciousness level than we understand, and that may be deeply tied into the quantum substrate of the universe. I think that it will be extremely difficult, if not impossible, to synthesize that kind of a system. You're better off evolving it or just using ones that exist.
0: Okay. All right, before we turn to Ben, we really want to kind of talk about the Blue Ghost mission, because it's got so much writing on it. Pun intended, including the name. I mean, why did they come? Ben, do you know? Hold that. Let me. You know, kind of finish off here for a second with Nova. So you're looking at the next big thing in AI being what? Because I want an AI, an intelligent assistant, electronically that can help me with research. And how far are we away from that, and how expensive will it be?
1: I mean, we're there already if you know how to use the AI. Now, for it to work autonomously as an agent, we're still probably...
0: Explain the difference between me asking questions, if I don't know enough to ask the right questions, which is the problem, and an AI being able to figure out what it is that I want and being a better individual person, entity to get there, from me stumbling around trying to ask the right questions in the keyhole?
1: Well, you know, there are systems like the one that my company has built, which are doing that. So we've built a kind of super intelligence, but it's for helping operate big companies. And it automates a lot of the thinking and question asking. It does all the prompting for you, basically. It puts, you know, thousands of intelligent agents to work on a problem to solve it, to come up with something, for example, like a corporate strategy. So there, you know, it's doing big projects with thousands of agents, automating a lot of that, and then coming back, you know, 8 hours later or 4 hours later with the answer. So that's an example. That's where it's going. Now that's, you know, when we do it, you know, it's industrial strength. It's using, you know, hundreds of millions of tokens, if you know what those are.
0: I have no idea what that is.
1: Those are kind of the units of AI, conversational AI. So it's... You know, when you use ChatGPT, you're using, you know, thousands of tokens. You know, we're using hundreds of millions of tokens. Mm-hmm. So it's like the difference between, an old-fashioned PC and a supercomputer. So, you know, we've built basically an AI supercomputer. That is the kind of capability, ultimately, as prices come down, that everybody will have access to.
0: And you connect it through the web with various clients that pay you an arm and a leg to use it, right?
1: Yeah, exactly. Big companies pay to use it to help solve business problems.
0: Do you need a beta tester?
1: Well, it's expensive. So,
0: do you need a beta tester?
1: Well, we have lots of beta testers, but I'd be happy to see what you do with it. We can talk about you trying it out.
0: Because I've got some – remember, I'm known for ideas that other people don't think of.
1: Yeah, that's true. That's true. Anyway, that's kind of what's coming down the pike. These kinds of technologies.
0: Super. So when in the mode of Harry Stein, do you know who Harry Stein was? Very famous science fiction writer, was a friend with Bob Heinlein and all those guys back in the 1950s. He wrote under the pen name Lee Corey, and he wrote a series of novels about Hired Girl, which basically was a robot that his wife wanted. She always said, Harry, why aren't you damn designing the robot so I don't have to do all the stupid housework? So he wrote a whole novel about Hired Girl, and I think an awful lot of people, not women exclusively, but everybody, would love to have a robot that you can basically say, clean the living room, and when you come back, it's done.
1: Right. Well, I mean, that's back to the Jetsons, right? The Jetsons had a lot. They figured a lot out.
0: Mm-hmm.
1: The Jetsons.
0: How close are we to that?
1: 10 years, maybe.
0: Oh, that long. Okay.
1: Yeah, I mean, home robots are the next big thing. They're coming.
0: I would think there'd be a huge market, consumer-wise, all over the world.
1: Yeah, there is. There's a huge market for
0: it. And then things like mining and dangerous activities and maybe even flying airplanes so they don't run into each other. That would be helpful.
1: Right. Yeah, and maybe piloting aircraft carriers while you're at it.
0: Yeah. How did those guys miss seeing each other?
1: I don't know how they could have crashed into something like that. I mean, it seems almost impossible.
0: Unless it's by bad design, because somebody wanted it to happen, that means there are bad guys out there who either can take over the computer systems of both these ships. Think about that for a moment.
1: Yeah.
0: Or it gets even weirder. What if there is someone who could take over the minds of the pilots?
1: Well, I'm not sure that's what's
0: I'm
1: really
0: just
1: happening.
0: Asking the question. That's what I do here.
1: No, I think it's more likely that, you know, it was human error, but it's a very unusual case of human error. It should not have happened.
0: There's so many fail-safes to keep that from happening, because if you ram a ship with nuclear weapons into another ship, bad things can happen.
1: Yeah.
2: Hey, Richard,
0: yes,
2: can I cut it just
0: Andrew, this is Andrew Curry, our resident artist, commercial producer, storyboard magnifique. Go ahead.
2: Hi, Nova. Nice to hear you again. So just really quickly on what you guys are talking about, the Jetsons and robots doing housework. So I'm currently working on a job. I can't really talk about it too much, but it's literally about two robots that basically cause all hell in the living room. And the owners come in. It's sort of a comedy thing. And she takes a picture, and it's for the insurance company. So it's the app, but it's about robots who kind of don't do their programming properly. So it's in the meme. The meme is in the ether, if you want to put it that way, and it's coming through in the commercial. So I just wanted to add that in there.
1: Okay. Yeah, I mean, I think this is happening. It's happening.
0: I can't imagine. All right, give me the worst downside of commercializing this technology. Because remember, most people out there are not evil. They're not good. They're just inexperienced and ignorant. And
1: yeah.
0: And Rob and I used to have a saying, amateurs can get you killed.
1: Yeah, I'm not super worried about the commercial downside. I mean, yes, it might reduce certain jobs, for sure.
0: Well, you know the answer to that, don't you?
1: No, go ahead.
0: Guaranteed basic universal income.
1: Oh, yeah, that's true.
0: Because remember, we're not taxing people, we're taxing productivity.
1: Right.
0: There should be a way to allocate incredible increased efficiency to where ordinary people, if they don't want to work, if they haven't found their life's work, their niche yet, that we keep them alive at a pretty good level, because the cost of doing it is so trivial, because all this technology is going to make productivity go through the roof.
1: Yeah, I mean, I think that it's going to create new kinds of jobs. It's going to remove some kinds of jobs. So I do think there'll be economic turmoil as the world reorganizes to work with AI.
0: Right.
1: So there'll definitely be a lot of economic turmoil. There'll also be a lot of new opportunities and new growth that's created. So it might counterbalance itself with all of the, you know, addition to the economy that AI will bring. So I'm not so worried about the economic downside. I'm more worried about the other downsides of AI.
0: You mean super more, government, super weapons, yeah, super
1: I'm
0: control.
1: I'm worried about AI being used to create a totalitarian
0: surveillance. Well, yeah, it's trivial.
1: Yeah,
0: it's, In fact, I am seeing evidence. You know, I do searches a lot, and I see things keep popping up in my feeds that I did not ask to come to me. It's obviously, and it's eavesdropping on the damn phone. It's eavesdropping on Skype because I don't even type this stuff, and suddenly I'm getting presented with. So it's already there, Nova. It's already in the background.
1: Correct. Yeah, that's correct. So that's, you know, I'm worried about the sort of totalitarian.
0: So how do we build in safeguards? We got to start now because it's probably too late even now.
1: Who's we?
0: Exactly.
1: Yeah. So the problem is, it depends on who's controlling AI. AI gives whoever controls it incredible asymmetrical leverage. It's the ultimate lever. It's the greatest lever ever created. One person with admin control over, a super powerful AI, could literally, control the world. And that is the risk. The risk is it puts so much power in one person's hands. It's like nuclear weaponry in that sense.
0: Well, that's what Musk said I think it was 10 years ago.
1: Yeah, well.
0: So why isn't he working harder to keep it from happening, given who he's now talking to every day?
1: I think he's trying to make it happen because he's controlling the keys. So, it's one thing to be you're against AI when you don't control it. But if you have the ability to control that kind of AI, maybe you want it to happen because you become the most powerful person in the world.
0: See, the thing that I have as a kind of a vision is what Bucky Fuller said decades ago, because he was – he was an historian. He was a genius historian. He invented some really amazing stuff far ahead of his time. He compared the computer to the Colt 45 of the 1880s, which was known as the Great Equalizer, right? He said the personal computer in the 90s and 2000s, and long after he died, he was forecasting, would be the Great Equalizer. And you simply move that up a scale to AI. To me, the ultimate safeguard of superintelligence taking over the human race is everybody has their own AI, and that is able to keep you free and competitive because it's machine to machine, the superintelligence against superintelligence, and yours has your best interests at heart built into the software, into the ethics, into the devotion, into the loyalty, because it's your best friend.
1: Right. And I think there will be something like that. But unfortunately, it won't be hosted on a nation state level backend.
0: But why not? If we start making a lot of noise, why not?
1: Well, it because of who, somebody has to pay for it. And, I think there's going to be a very big difference between the capabilities that individuals or companies will have compared to governments, just like with military hardware. A national AI arsenal will be like a nuclear arsenal. Very expensive, very hard to compete with. And once you have one, you can pretty much.
0: Then what keeps us free?
1: That's a really good question. Something that keeps me up at night.
0: Yeah, me too.
1: I mean, to be honest, regardless of your politics, it's just not a good idea to have too much control in any one person's hands at the government level. That's why we have or had. A constitution with three branches of government with equal power. And, when that checks and balances system is eroded, it can easily be turned the wrong way. And maybe you like the present administration and what they're doing with it, but what if they're not in power? Who's the next administration? Mm-hmm. Do you want them to have that power? It's a very slippery slope. You can't have it both ways. You can't have your cake and eat it too. If you give up democratic checks and balances because it serves you now, it might bite you in the butt later.
0: See, here's what I think about, and you're talking about keeping yourself up at night. I've seen all these ruins. I know it's all real from Mercury all the way out to beyond Pluto. Other people will come to it very quickly if Blue Ghost does what I think it's going to do. What if we discover that the ultimate MacGuffin of super civilizations is their AIs ate their lunch, devoured them. What if that's the example in front of us, and we have time, if we learn this early enough, to not go down the same damn road?
1: It's possible. It's possible. I mean, I do think it's a new type of existential risk. You know, as much as it's an opportunity, it's also a risk. But I also think that
0: it's sound metaphysical?
1: Right. Well, I also think that it's most likely that interstellar civilizations, you know, are sending AIs around, not living beings, because living beings don't have the lifespan for interstellar travel.
0: Wait. That's assuming the current stupid physics. I know the stupid physics is wrong, so that's not.
1: You could
0: replicate robots infinitely better in an infinite galaxy of 400 billion star systems than you could send individual organic beings, because there probably aren't that many organic beings that would want to go and be exposed to danger, because going into the unknown is dangerous, particularly if you have immortality. If your lifespan is thousands of years organically, and who was it the other day that was talking about that? Then I think, Andrew, I think you mentioned that. Then life becomes even more precious in 3D, and why risk that if you can send a robot to do it and get everything and then back without personal unsafe behavior?
1: Yeah.
0: So I think we come to the same end, that I would think we would encounter robots as opposed to people first.
1: Well, and robots are just
0: extensions.
1: You know, well, and they can survive radiation and the harshness. They don't need oxygen. There's a lot of advantages for spacefaring that robots have. Also, they have probably more data in their brains than an organism could have. And so,
0: see, this is what I find so incredibly entrancing. If Data's head on the moon was brought back and they tried to spend decades to figure out how to talk to it. I don't like your term, how to hack it, because it's a being. If we get it to talk, it's an individual being, I believe. It would have the stored information of the galaxy in that brain. In video, in conversations, in incredible historic moments on 1,000 star systems and 1,000 stellar dawns, it would all be there where you could have an immersive VR experience, not just read it as a it's a stunning treasure, and whoever cracks the code of talking to it first in our fragmented primitivism on Earth tonight, they will own the solar system.
1: Well, or they may or may not own it, but they'll certainly, have access to a tremendous amount of knowledge. And, that gets to kind of the Asimov, Encyclopedia Galactica concept, which, of course, we're trying to create.
0: Okay, in the last couple of minutes before the bottom of the hour, and we bring Ben on, what prompted you to decide that it would be Asimov's foundation you would take to Musk to put in the Tesla?
1: It was just a very, I think, poetic, self-referential idea to, as the first library in space, to send, the Encyclopedia Galactica as the library. it was a kind of a poetic gesture and a homage, really, to Asimov. It also happened to be something that we knew Elon was partial to, and so kind of was how we got him to agree to send it.
0: In the most back-ass-handed way I've ever imagined a huge project like that coming to fruition.
1: Yes. It happened on Twitter.
0: Yeah. Okay, we're at the bottom of the hour. Let me look at my clock correctly here. And this is Marty Robbins, who did the most famous version of Ghost Riders. Tonight we're on a Ghost Riders Jamboree. You're on the other side of midnight. My name is Richard C. Hoagland. We shall return.

theothersideofmidnight.com. 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The other side of midnight.

0: UBI. And welcome back, everyone, on this Sunday night here on the other side of midnight. Every time I listen to this song, in all the variations, I keep thinking, why do the Firefly folks call this mission Ghost Riders in the Sky? Do they know there are a billion ghosts beneath the crystal cities of the moon?
1: Then, cowboy, change your way to

0: So now we're going to turn our attention to Ghost Rider number 2 on tonight's Other Side of Midnight. When Nova and I were discussing this show, he just kind of said casually, I'd like to have Ben Haldeman with us. And I said, what? Is the Pope Catholic? Anyway, my old Catholic heritage there. So let us turn our attention to Ben, because Ben is a very interesting guy. Let me get the right data here. Ben's a hippie, an unabashed hippie. He is the founder of LifeShip, which is a community-powered mission to preserve Earth and spread life into space. It recently launched its first mission in a pyramid on Ghost Riders in the Sky to the moon, going to touch down next Sunday after next in the afternoon, if our calculations are correct, on the moon, on the middle of Mare Crisium, the Sea of Crises. I mean, talk about appropriately named, as a monument to human creativity, and it's going to contain a lot of stuff. A seed bank, it's got the Arch Mission Library, it's got some other goodies. Ben is a visionary with the mind of a rocket scientist and the heart of a yoga. I think that would be appropriate to term him. He is deeply rooted in the human journey. He's designed hundreds of spacecraft used to monitor our changing planet. He's built dozens of telescopes. He has developed instruments that are exploring for life on Mars. He lives currently in an intentional community. That's what they call hippies these days, intentional communities, outside San Diego, and is passionate about the future of communal living on Earth and beyond. And without further ado, Ben Haldeman, come on down.
1: Hi, Richard. Happy to be here.
0: Happy to have you here. Okay, let's go back to the beginning. How did you guys, the technocrat Nova that I know and love, and you, the hippie that I'm going to come to know and love, how did you ever possibly get together?
1: Yeah, so I had worked on a lot of space stuff. I had a vision in the rainforest to create the seeds of Earth to send to the stars. And this was a deep vision and a meditation under a giant tree in the forest.
0: Which forest?
1: This is in Guatemala.
0: See, I knew it wasn't here in California.
1: No, this was deep in a rainforest in Guatemala. And I had this deep vision of the Earth as one organism, and the Earth conscious, and the Earth, the life filling out every niche of the ecosystem here on Earth, and in the water, on the land, up in the air, and then really the Earth ready to bloom and spread the seeds of life to the stars. And in this, it became very clear that this is part of humanity's purpose, and that the Earth grew humans so that we could provide the technological solution to help the Earth reproduce and help spread life outwards. And so I had this vision, and pretty much right from then, I was like, oh, I'm creating the seeds of Earth to send to the stars. And very quickly it came as, okay, a first mission that matters today, matters for our grandkids, matters for 7 generations or 700 generations from now, is to back up life in across space.
0: It's kind of like the old NASA mantra, which was no single point failure. And in that, you and Musk have the same idea. He wants to put a colony on Mars because he thinks that Earth is ultimately, given enough time, doomed. And he may or may not be right about that. But the idea of putting all your basks in one exit, old joke, is not a good idea. So if you spread life, if you spread consciousness, if you spread us beyond the solar system to the stars, then no matter what happens in any one petri dish, we, our consciousness, our spirit, will live on.
1: Yes. So humans have built seed banks for thousands and thousands of years. There's seed banks here on Earth, but there's no off-world seed bank. And the moon is the first logical place to put it. It's the next closest body that some future generation could go find. And so it seems like an important mission at this time we're at in humanity to save a copy of life from Earth on our next closest neighbor.
0: Okay, so we're kind of skipping a lot of stuff here I want to get into, which is you're a space guy, an engineer, living in an intentional community outside San Diego. Somewhere between you being a NASA type

0: the first mission we came to was to put DNA in space, and because DNA is even smaller than seeds, and so started working on that, and then somehow I believe Nova heard of me through a friend, and then we got in contact. We had a few calls, and then we met in person for a nice long hike in this park in the South Bay of San Francisco, and I really felt we had a great connection and a great shared passion and shared purpose, and both care about life, Earth, and humanity and consciousness, and so we did our first mission together, where ARC mission included some of Lifeship's content on a first mission, and then since then we've done a few missions where some have been ARC missions and they've included some Lifeship payloads, and then this pyramid going to the moon we built, and we've included several collections from ARC mission in it, and so it's
1: I guess I'm, Ben, I guess I'm trying to get an idea of how much time you spent on this vision, because I've been 50 years on this path. How long between the time when you made this interesting transition with the insight to where you were able to actually physically concretize it in your first mission out there?
0: So I've been, this mission's been my primary mission for 6 years.
1: Uh-huh.
0: I've been working. But I had worked on satellites for 5 years before that, and worked on a lot of satellites that went to space. And I spent 8 years building big telescopes around the world before that.
1: Mm.
0: And then I worked on instruments to look for life on Mars while I was in grad school at Berkeley.
1: Okay. So when did you cross paths with Nova?
0: Oh, that was 4 or 5 years ago.
2: Yeah, it was a bunch of years ago. When Ben was first thinking about his company and, you know, naming it, we worked on the name together, and and then we worked on some cool ideas around DNA and data storage together, using synthetic DNA to store data. And so we did a project to write the Wikipedia into DNA. It's stored in DNA, which we sent on our mission, and now we're sending again in the pyramid. Ben and I have, you know, we're sort of kindred spirits coming from sort of two different sides of the same idea. We both had visions at different times in our lives that led us to do this. We both have a calling, and we're working on different sides of it, you know. Ben is working on the life side of it. I'm working on the knowledge side of it. But you kind of need both. We collaborate a lot on different missions. And so the pyramid is actually pretty cool, because I also have had this vision to send a pyramid for a long time. And, you know, Ben's actually making it happen. So, you know, he actually made the pyramid. Okay, it's a small pyramid. It's not as big as the one I'd ultimately like to make, but you know, you got to start with something. it's really cool, though. I mean, what he's put in the pyramid. I think you should really, you know, you should talk about what's.
1: Yeah, well, that's where I'm going, because it's one thing to send sheets of nickel, or Eric and I, you know, collaborated with Sagan to send the plaques, but it's another thing to put life forms. I keep thinking of data. I love my little life forms. it's another thing to put life in something in space where it's incredibly hostile. Radiation, given enough time, very brief time, organic molecules would be totally destroyed. How did you come up with a system? Because they're not going to live for millions of years. But how did you come up with a system to preserve the organic, the templates, the DNA, the blueprint of the

0: life you're putting in a pyramid on the moon, so if and when it's ever retrieved, the recipients will say, oh, this is Felis Lazicalis, whatever. Ben?
1: So we're doing a bunch of different techniques. We have plant seeds in there. We don't know how long those will last. They're embedded in a polymer. And then inside this pyramid, they won't last forever.
0: Well, what's the pyramid made of? Do you have it radiation proof? Did you clad it? Did you layer it? Did you think about preservation long time for organics?
1: It has aluminum sides. It has a polymer inside that has these embedded that provides some thermal isolation. And then this is located within the lander where it has some protection from radiation as well. So there is some protection. I also do believe in agile missions, and on a future one, we can put one in a lava tube or in a cryo or in a crater mm-hmm. on the moon that then is cryogenically cooled all the time. So this one, the seeds will last for a while. We have DNA of plants in it. We didn't put DNA of humans in this one, but we etched the entire human genome into a ceramic and then included that. So the human genome should last a billion years because that's etched into a ceramic that won't degrade at all in space.
0: Right.
1: So
0: right.
1: That's pretty cool. We've kind of like...
0: It's more than pretty cool. It's super damn cool. Come on, Ben. Don't be so modest. This is amazing.
1: Yeah. So we've eternalized humanity in some sense. Yep.
0: Let me ask Nova a question. are there any tardigrade hitchhikers on this mission?
2: No. Only the ones that are, going to get onto the spacecraft from the moss near the launch site.
0: Okay.
2: Which, is inevitable.
0: Yeah, anybody? I mean, how about all the hitchhikers, Ben? I mean, you probably got a lot of life forms. Again, I love that term, life forms, my little... because Earth is teeming with life, and I presume you didn't make exclusionary measures superhuman to keep only your samples from going.
1: We did a best effort, but yes, there's bacteria, there's microbes, there's...
2: There's no way to avoid it.
1: But yeah, we didn't intentionally include anything besides the samples that we were trying to put in it.
0: So what kind of species are represented?
1: So this one, I figured the first one should be focused on plants. And so we have 100 different
0: let's not skip over the details, because details are crucial. Why plants? Why folk? And what kind of plants?
1: Because you would need plants first you would probably need plants and fungi first before you can maintain animals. And we rely on so many plants here, and you can't have animals unless you have the plants. And so the focus on the first one was for plants. We put plant seeds from 50 of the most common food crops from around the world that humans rely on. We put...
0: Wait. Did you include amaranth?
1: Amaranth.
0: It's a grain from the high Peruvian plains. It's a major staple, like wheat is for us. Amaranth is for them. And I have good evidence to think that maybe amaranth came from Mars, kind of came back from Mars. That's kind of a personal thing I've been intrigued with.
1: Okay, intriguing. We'll try to get it on the next one. I don't think we got it on this one, though.
0: Look up amaranth. It has an incredibly interesting history.
2: Awesome. Amaranth is like quinoa. It's kind of in that same food group.
1: We have quinoa. We have a few types of quinoa on it.
0: Okay.
2: Yeah.
1: Yeah, and then there's...
0: By the way, if anybody wants to see what's in the pyramid, there's a pyramid and pictures in two places on the website tonight. Item number 3 in Nova's Radio with Pictures is a picture of Ben's lifeship pyramid with the materials that are in it, I think, spread out next to it on the paper of the background graphic. And then Andrew apparently has included it as one of his items in one of his posters, which we'll get to when we get to Andrew. So why did you pick a pyramid? What was the idea of that?
1: Good question. I feel a pyramid has stood the test of time. All different cultures from around the world have built pyramids for, you know, up to 20 or 30,000 years old, maybe longer. And so it is, it feels like there's something in human nature to build pyramids. And yeah, I definitely thought about different form factors and considered several, and kept coming back to a pyramid. My dad was also somewhat obsessed about pyramids, so much so that he thought he'd discovered ancient pyramids and had whole theories around pyramids.
0: Wait, don't pass over that so quickly. Where?
1: So we grew up spending the summers in Nova Scotia, Canada, on Cape Breton Island. And we lived on this beautiful hill with a salmon river surrounding it. And later in his life, he started to get the theory. So two of the sides of this hill are like perfectly right angles going up this hill. And then the other sides are kind of like washed out. And he started to get the theory that this was an ancient pyramid that we had grown up on.
0: Hmm.
1: And I guess I could see it, but I never agreed with him on it. And then so once he started diving into that, then he started to draw maps and piece together where he thought other pyramids were and have theories around pyramids. So my dad got pretty into the theories around pyramids and theories around ancient civilizations on Earth. And yeah, that was definitely his hobby and his when he was later in life. And so anyway, I had some resistance around it. I had some challenges with my dad and his obsession around pyramids, and so there was definitely.
0: Well, the only thing for me that would be better is if instead of a four-sided Egyptian-style Cheops pyramid, you'd put this in a tetrahedron, because tetrahedral pyramids and four-sided pyramids are all over the solar system, and your dad could have been correct, because there's a lot of geoglyphs on Earth that look on a scale that ancient folks that came by kind of resculpted mountains into pyramidal shapes, because the shape itself is a solid-state hyperdimensional torsion field amplifier. And a friend of mine, who I just met via Skype a few days ago, is a Canadian who is an American who made his money in real estate like Trump and then moved to Canada and has an amazing winery. And he built a 60-foot pyramid to hold the wine in based around Tura limestone that he had imported all the way from just outside Cairo in Egypt. And it's sitting there in Canada, and he's going to be a guest. And then we're going to talk about wine in a pyramid and what that could do to it. So that conversation that your dad started with you is very much alive and very much ongoing, because there is something magic hyperdimensionally about the pyramid geometry.
1: I agree. There's something magic about the pyramid, for sure. And many, many humans have discovered this, and it feels like it is in our DNA to build pyramids in some way. And there are spiritually powerful, mystical things about the pyramid that some may understand, some may have theories around, some may experience, but I think there's a lot of
0: Actually measure. I mean, I've done measurements with Robin around the world measuring the torsion field changes and amplifications of pyramidal shapes in Central America. I was able to measure Stonehenge. Ancient sacred sites don't just have to be pyramidal to amplify these background fields. It's called, some people call it the scalar field, others call it the ether. But it's measurable. It's not just airy-fairy stuff, it's measurable. So the idea that you put your life forms in a pyramid is very interesting to me at a poetic level as well as a physical level.
1: Mm-hmm. And I feel with a pyramid, even though this is small, like it still feels like a monument. A pyramid feels like a monument. And if you're going to make a cube, it would need to probably be a pretty big cube to be considered a monument. But a pyramid, I feel like... I feel it's a monument we're putting on the moon, and especially how densely packed with information, with knowledge, with seeds we've put the code for an AI large language model on there. We, like I said, we put the human DNA encoded into ceramic on it. There's a ton of amazing information on there. We have all sorts of art collections, and I really see this as this pyramid and this monument is a platform.
0: So if people want to learn more about what's in your pyramid going to the moon, landing in a couple weeks, they can go to the link that I think Nova provided, lifeship.com/blog/lifeships.or/mission, etc., etc.
1: It's lifeship.com/pyramid.
0: Oh, okay. So that's direct. Yeah. All right. Because I'm taking basically Nova's link from a couple, 3 weeks ago. But you can also get to the by just slash pyramid. Okay. So in addition to the 50 species, addition to the Arch Mission Library on its magic nickel, and you can go listen to the earlier show to see why Nova eventually settled on thin sheets of nickel. What else is in your archive pyramid? And we got like 2 minutes.
1: Yeah, so we put several layers of the nanofused nickel in there. On it there's art collections, there's the code for a metaverse in there. There's a blockchain secret wallet key for a wallet that we have stuff being added to. And so if anyone ever does retrieve this and the stuff that gets added to that wallet becomes valuable enough to retrieve it, then there could be a prize related to that. And we have that set up where a percentage of that would then go to fund a bigger one if that happens. And then what else do we have? We have a whole bunch of interviews of one of our partners, the Museum of Ideas, did a whole bunch of interviews with great thinkers about different ideas. We have partnered with NASA on a couple of entrepreneurial challenges, and some of the young entrepreneurs added collections and works that they were doing as part of it. We have a bunch of different entrepreneurs that have added different either started companies or started communities or amplified their own initiatives by adding their collections onto it. So it really, we've grown a community around people and projects that are part of this overall mission.
0: I'll tell you what, we're at the top of the hour, midnight here, witching hour in the great American Southwest. My guests this morning, Nova Spivak and Ben Haldeman, who both have complimentary immortal archives, which will be landing in a pyramid on the moon in the Ghost Riders in the Sky mission. This is an Indian Native American group called Inca Gold and their version of what's becoming my favorite song. You're on the other side of midnight. My name's Richard C. Hoagland. We shall return.

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0: Welcome back, everyone, to The Other Side of Midnight, the witching hour in the land of the great American Southwest. You're on The Other Side of Midnight. My name is Richard C. Hoagland, and we have two guests tonight, with a third waiting in the wings. Nova Spivak, who is many technological things to many people, currently looking at a very weird future for AI. And Ben Haldeman, who is putting a pyramid, a lifeship, on the moon in the Ghost Riders in the Sky mission. And what I'd like to do now is to bring on one of our colleagues and a friend of the Other Side of Midnight, Ruggiero Kahlo, who did that sketch that you see there at my item number 4, because I think he has a very interesting question for Nova, and maybe also one for Ben. So, Ruggiero, welcome to the conversation.
1: Good morning, everybody. Good evening. That's fascinating listening. And thanks for putting my picture up, Richard. I think my question to Nova was about Egypt and pyramids. And I noticed I think it was Graham Hancock, actually, some of his work led me to finding out some of the figures about the slope angles of the pyramids of Egypt and Teotihuacan. So if you times the base, they can only occur with a slope angle of, I think, 44 degrees and 51 or 55 degrees, something like that. But it's in the pyramids themselves. And if you take the height and times it by 2 pi or 4 pi, it gives you the pyramids around the base. Well, it's about the relevance of that and I guess pyramid technology. But my question would be, do you think that the ancients, with the tools that are in the Cairo Museum, could have built basically the Pyramid of Egypt using those tools?
0: Are you sure this isn't a better question for Ben?
1: I can put it to Ben.
0: Given that Ben has put a pyramid on the moon and that Nova's put stuff in the pyramid, I think it more fits down Ben's lane. Ben, you want to tackle this?
2: I'm open to theories about how the pyramids were built. I think the most likely one I've seen is that some sort of they were raised with water and brought big blocks with water, and then created some sort of canal system and some sort of system of locks to raise the water up higher. And I guess that's I haven't studied too in depth, but that has stood out to me as the most likely recent theory of how they were built. But I do believe humans could have built these, and I don't believe that magical alien powers or anything were needed to build these. I think
0: how about lost human technological capabilities in previous epochs of civilization that fell, and basically we just kind of reconstructed from the rubble where we're climbing back up, pun intended, the pyramid, to where we can do this, what we think is Arthur's third law, any sufficiently advanced technology is indistinguishable from magic, but really a high technology that we don't understand is just super scientific technology, and it doesn't require aliens at all.
2: Mm-hmm. Yeah, it's interesting. I do think that humans could have built it using technology we could just look at and understand and see how it happened.
0: Okay, Ruggiero, do you have a specific AI question for Nova?
1: Unfortunately, I don't. I should do.
0: Well, I'll tell you what. Just hang on.
1: I would I would put that question to AI, actually, is like using the tools, because I've studied a lot of Brian Forrester's work, and as we've had this conversation before.
0: Yeah, I was going to bring up Brian, because I need to get Brian on the show, because Ben, yeah. a colleague of mine, an archaeologist that Robin and I have known quite well for decades, has got stunning physical evidence that shows the use of high-tech technology tools like saw cuts on stones and materials on the Giza Plateau, and he's not the first. There was an old friend of mine, Christopher, I'm blanking on his name.
1: Christopher Dunn,
0: thank you. And he first published back in the 80s in Analog Magazine, which got me intrigued with that idea. And even before him, Flinders Petrie, who was the great-grandfather of Egyptian archaeology, he pointed out evidence in the stones of a technology that, you know, 19th century Britain was incapable, let alone 4,500-year-old ancient Egyptian models. So there's a lot of room for new discovery, and maybe your pyramid on the moon will spur terrestrial investigators to dig a little deeper in ideas of how humans could have done incredible things thousands of years ago on Earth, again, without the aid of aliens. Ben?
2: Yeah, totally. There's
0: okay.
2: Yeah, and I haven't been to Egypt, but I've been to Machu Picchu. I've been to Cusco. I've seen incredible stonework done, and I do think that that our past civilizations figured out and learned how to work these technologies in amazing ways. I don't know if any of the technologies, like I said, we couldn't go and look at and be like, oh, that's how you work stone like that, and that's how you get it to exactly the right fit.
0: Okay, let me ask Nova a pyramid question. You said a little while ago that you'd imagined a big pyramid on the moon or in orbit or whatever. How big and how realistic in terms of current rocket technology is a big pyramid for an archive?
3: I mean, it's completely impossible at this point. The cost of lifting something
0: is, well, how big, like, is big?
3: Well, I mean, I would like to make one that would be large enough to see from orbit around the moon.
0: Oh,
3: or maybe even with a telescope from Earth, which would require some sort of, you know, the crazy ideas I came up with were ways to actually pigment the regolith around it so that you would see a different color or different shade that would mark the spot. And I even came up with ideas of a satellite that you could deploy or crash into the moon that would spread this pigment over a wide enough area that you could see it. So the idea was, you know, to try to send it. But, of course, the best way to do it is to manufacture it on the moon,
0: mm-hmm,
3: using materials. So, you know, the best thing to do would be to put some kind of factory on the moon that takes the lunar dust, changes its color, and sprays it up all over the place around its location to cause a kind of...
0: Well, don't these landers, the Ghost Mission lander and then the Japanese lander, Hikaru 2, I think... Don't they have little rovers on them?
3: Yeah. But you need to spread a significant amount of pigment so that you could see the location. So if you could mark the location with a large amount of pigment, then the actual pyramid or whatever monolith that it would be, you know, wouldn't necessarily have to be that large. The only reason they're so large on Earth, you know, is to make them, probably to make them quite indestructible.
0: Mm.
3: And, you know, to make it impossible for anybody to vandalize them or even to get into them necessarily. But on the moon, you know, you might not have those same constraints. So it's more about, I think, finding a location and then making it findable. Now, the other problem with anything on the surface of the moon is that it gets hit by micrometeorites with a certain probability such that in about 50 million years, every location on the surface of the moon will be hit by a micrometeorite. So you have to make your monument strong enough to withstand, you know, those micrometeorite impacts, so it doesn't just get eroded. Because pretty much anything on the surface of the moon in about 50 million years will be sort of chipped away, you know, to the point of not being recognizable. So that's, you know, another thing you need is some sort of protective layer, or, you know, a dome, perhaps.
0: A what? Would you say that slowly for the audience, please?
3: Yeah, maybe some sort of aerogel type material. That could, you know, absorb the momentum of the micrometeorites so that they couldn't destroy your...
0: A dome on the moon. What will they think of next? Gosh.
3: Yeah. But I think an aerogel or something like that would be the best material to use.
0: Okay. That's a perfect segue to my next guest, which is Andrew Curry, who's a friend, colleague, is known to this audience far and wide. He's an incredibly imaginative, practical kind of guy. He does commercials for a living, storyboards, movies, Super Bowls, whatever. And in his spare time, he has a family. And in his spare time, he hangs out with this crazy guy who has a radio show who keeps taxing him to do impossible things on a time schedule, which is like 2 days before yesterday. So, Andrew, you've been thinking about the ghost mission. You've dug into it. You've got a lot of artwork for us tonight to go through. And we've got an incredibly important audience in Ben and Nova. So let's start with where you and I arrived separately, that this, from everything we put together, all my naysaying at the top of the show notwithstanding, this is going to be it. Why do you think this is going to be the mission that reveals the real heritage of the solar system?
4: Well, I mean, I think every mission has a chance to do that, Richard, but they keep obfuscating. I mean, I think they keep obfuscating the real data. But this one, symbolically, I mean, that's kind of where I'm leaning to. And again, I want to preface this, Richard, to our guests and the audience that, you know, these are my ideas, and I see things, and that doesn't at all mean that that's what the creators of these, you know, patches, which we're going to look at, had in mind when they did it. It's just weird repeating patterns that keep referencing, you know, basically ancient pop culture to current pop culture. So the first thing that came upon me, Richard, if we go to my number one on Andrew's items.
0: Yeah, the way we get to the Radio with Pictures items is you go to the tonight's banner, you know, the AI question with the robot on the left and C-3PO on the right. Click on that. That will take you to the guest page. Under the guest page, you will see fast links to items, my name, Nova's, and Andrew's. Click on Andrew. That will take you to that section of the Radio with Pictures page where he's got 1, 2, 3, 4, 5, 6 posters. Andrew loves posters, and he's damn well better because they're really, really good at collapsing a lot of information in a very accessible format. So, poster number one, which is labeled Highway Sign. Gosh, I wonder why.
4: Well, you sent me the patch because I was in the middle of 1,000 jobs. And then you went, Andrew, have a look. And I went, uh-oh, he's got something for me to do. But I couldn't help but look. And then I started to go, oh, that looks really familiar. So if you look at my number one, you look at the Ghost Riders in the sky, the patch. And I immediately saw like a highway sign. Like, I mean, in the United States, they call it a U.S. route shield. It actually goes back a really long way. I was reading a little bit about these shields. It's really fascinating.
0: It's called a shield? That's interesting. Wow.
4: Yeah, that's really what it's called. So if you look at there, I've got it. You'll see them on turn-offs off of ramps on highways and stuff. And they just, you know, Interstate 495, or here it is right here. And
0: this came about, I believe, because of Eisenhower's 1950s interstate highway program, so that you didn't have to spend 10 agonizing hours on the two-lane Lincoln Highway that we did from Indiana to my grandmother's house in New Jersey. It was like a trip that you dreaded, because it was agonizingly long, and it was two lanes, and it was hot, and there was no air conditioning, and there's four kids in the car, and it's like the inevitable question, are we there yet? Are we there yet? So this kind of superseded that, complete with highway shields of the interstate system. Wow.
4: Yeah, and I mean, I don't know. I was trying to find out, like, in between times, why that particular shape was used. I still haven't found out why. Somebody in the audience might be able to.
0: Well, it was designed by that famous designer of the 50s who designed the Coke bottle and so many other incredible icons, including the color scheme of Air Force One with John Kennedy and Jackie, Raymond Loewy.
4: Yeah, it may have been, Rich. He definitely was involved in it, but I don't know if he, I mean, we really have to do some digging. I'd have to find some books in the library or you know, do an extensive internet search. But again, with this patch, and a lot of these patches look similar, but this one was just very deliberately, oh, this is now
0: the Ghost Rider's mission patch, yeah, for this mission. Okay.
4: Yeah, and that was the first thing that struck me, was that, oh, this is a road, like, this is a, like a highway sign, well, a route shield, and you know that talks about locate, you know, direction, guidance, talks about roads. And then I looked at the patch closer, and I saw this, you know, the route from Earth, from this graphic representation of Earth, and there's a sort of golden, well, it's an S to me. It's very clearly an S that is going around the Earth, and then it touches in behind the moon, and then it flares up into two roads. And I said, oh, Richard, that's an S. But then we kind of together said, it's a road that's split. And
0: well, it's even better. It's Musk's fork in the road, which he's become famous for in the last 2 weeks because he says it everywhere. He said it on Twitter. He said it to Tesla. He's talked to Trump. The fork in the road, the two paths, the choice with a capital C, choice, choice, choice. This mission, if it works the way I envision, is going to represent humanity, not just the country, humanity, with an incredible life-changing choice, two roads.
4: Yeah, and you pointed something out really interesting, because we were looking at, okay, I'm a professional, you know, artist. I've been working in, well, first I used to work with kids making murals, and then all kinds of people making murals, which was actually some of the most fun times of creating art, but you just didn't get paid. You didn't you're eating crumbs at that point, but it was a lot of fun. So I've done many things, and I actually took my community groups through the process of what it would mean to have an idea, turn that into sketches, then get a consensus on how, you know, the design should be, and then apply it to the public space so that it's pleasing for everyone. And, you know, it's the same thing in any kind of professional endeavor in art. So whoever's making these patches, it's not just, you know, some artist, here, go make it, and they're just, you know, randomly doing it. I don't believe that. I don't, anything associated with, especially this level, I mean, Ben and Novi might have something to say about that, I don't know. But I think that any, like, piece of a mission is going to be very deliberate, even down to the font they used for, you know, here, even in the patch. Now, how they came about that, I don't know, but these guys are all over the place with their fonts.
0: Well, the thing that I noticed as we were going through this on Skype the other night, you've got in the big graphic, the big one at the bottom of your poster, or the middle of your poster, mission summary.
4: Yes. Yeah.
0: That one has a typical launch from Cape Canaveral, go around the Earth several times in extending orbit, do, you know, transinjection burns, go into lunar orbit, lower the orbit, and then land, which is very standard procedure these days. And that's all technically absolutely accurate. But when you look at this mission shield, this patch, Nova, you particularly, and Ben, you got a background in space science, look carefully at the Earth in the patch, the upper left-hand corner of his first poster. The launch is dead ass wrong. You can't get to space that way, because you're launching from the Earth in the wrong direction. You're launching not east, but west. And I looked at that, and then I looked at the fork in the road, the yellow brick road. Then I looked at that bright band around the moon, which, of course, is the dome. Complete, as Andrew pointed out in some conversations, shadowing, it's 3D. And I said, oh my God, these guys know everything. There's nothing accidental. They're doing it under the aegis of NASA. I doubt that NASA is not fully in on the planning. Therefore, NASA is sanctioning a mission which in its logo, in its imprimatur, in its theme and meme, is announcing to the world, this is the mission which is going to change everything by giving humans two paths. And then I looked at that upside down Earth and I thought, oh my God, it is upside down. So how far back does this mission, this choice, extend? Does it extend back in time, gentlemen, to when the Earth literally was upside down from its current rotational configuration, obliquity, around the sun? In other words, I think these guys know so much more than we've been trying to figure out from the outside, and this is the chosen opening the door mission.
4: And Richard, to expound your point, Georgia, who, you know,
0: our resident metaphysician, yes.
4: Yeah, she too came to the conclusion that again, people might look at the moon and go, oh, come on, it's just it's just white to make the moon pop. But there's no reason to go with a white rim and then gray. And Georgia had a beautiful description, about this sort of idea of either layers or shadowing.
0: Well, I know from the physics, from the imagery, from the analysis going back decades now, that the dome around the moon is multi-leveled. It's not just a salad bowl. It's got level and level and level. And we've got some incredible imagery to show later in the show. In other words, the artists who did this are incorporating the real data on the real lunar dome that we have figured out.
4: And Richard, you know, just to even get more, you know, I mean, you could, someone would say back to me, and I know who specifically, Michael, that in the middle of the S towards the lower part, there's actually a gap. There's actually this little gap. Now, this is vector art. The art created here might have been through Adobe Illustrator or something like that. So Kenthea knows vector art, meaning you put down a dot and you stretch out the little armatures and you can create a long line, and then you could do it another one. You connect it and you could fill it with color. And there's really no reason to have that dot. So when you're saying, Richard, that the flight path is in the wrong direction on an upside down
0: Earth,
4: meaning that it could be, again, we're talking about symbolism here and we're going crazy, but that's what I do. Then there's a spot where there's a black spot, which there was no reason to stop that vector art from continuing. There really isn't. I know. I do this, not all the time, but when I am called to create logos. So to me, that little breakpoint is, that's past. And then the breakpoint now points to now, the future.
0: The two roads of the future.
4: Yeah, and I know we're coming close to the break, but there's another really weird part about this patch. There's 10 stars, and Richard, you pointed out something really interesting.
0: Well, I'm looking now at everything on this as symbolic, communicative, symbolic to those of the in crowd. Because remember, Roddenberry's rule, if it's real, it will be on television. Even if you give the in crowd the briefing, they won't believe it unless they see it on Fox or on the New York Times or MSN. They've got to see it in media these days to grok that it's real. It's solidified in the culture. So I'm looking at this and I'm saying, well, why are these elements there? And why are there 10 stars? How does that apply to the bigger vision that we're kind of trying to intuit here? And then I realize what 10 means in the NASA parlance. It's a countdown. 10, 9, 8, 7, 6. This is a countdown to the two roads, the choice on the afternoon of March 2nd, humanity, if we're right, will be presented with irrevocably in science, in 4K video, so nobody can say they don't get it after that.
4: And the stars are clustered towards the upper right as a unit of 4, and then over to the left in a unit of 3, and then down between the Earth and the Moon, a unit of 2, even though it might be split by that golden line, back up to the spacecraft, 1.
0: One, yeah.
4: Which then has all kinds of implications, Richard, to that wonderful lady's cheesy song. What was it? It was about the... I can't remember the song. We were listening to it. Tom Major Tom comes home. I can't remember the artist. Yeah. So it begins 4, 3, 2, mm-hmm. 1, and it goes on. So there's, I mean, these guys are, I mean, they're obviously all different ages that are working in these companies, but it's easy to pick up on all. I mean, and again, we might be going way too far with that. But, and another one, Richard, I mean, if you want to get really kind of dark, the 10 can refer to Revelation and the 10 kingdoms of the beast and the end of the world, which kind of goes to the idea of, well, we can go one way, really dark, or we can, you know, liberate humanity. So there's, you know, there's a lot here, and if it's accidental or unconscious, and that's a pretty brilliant artist making me think about this for a long period of time. So yeah, and I know we're at 11:28, so we're close to the break. Richard, do you want me to keep going?
0: No, keep going until, you know, we got another 30 seconds. Go for it.
4: Yeah, so I just, you know, if you go down to the bottom of my poster, then my last one is called, well, the mission summary, that's what Richard was. And it literally looks like little shields, like little highway shields all along this mission describing each point. And then,
0: and when you look at the videos, Nova and Ben, from the mission people, the flight controllers, the service people, the computer guy from Australia, they all talk about mileposts and signposts and the road. This on the road, that on the road. In other words, the road motif is throughout their consciousness, and we are at the bottom of the hour, so when we come back, here, by the way, is aforementioned song, Major Tom.

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The other side of midnight.

Their brands were still on fire and their hooves were made of steel. Their horns were black and shiny and their hot red he could feel.

0: Their faces gaunt, their eyes were blurred, and shirts all soaked with sweat. They're riding hard to catch that herd, but they ain't caught 'em yet.
1: And welcome back, everyone, on this Sunday night, now Monday morning, here on the other side of midnight, 1/2 hour to go, minus a couple of minutes. This mission, if we're right, presents humanity with the most important choice in its modern history. And that modern term could literally be millions of years old.
0: The riders loped on by a man, he heard one call his name. If you want to save your soul from hell or riding on our reins, then cowboy, change your ways today, or with us

0: Andrew?
1: Hi. First of all, Richard, I want to ask if Keith is there. I put an image in the chat box. I was hoping you could maybe post that as my very, very last item. And if there's not time, then don't worry about it. I would wait till the end to talk about it anyways. But Richard, I'm asking ye shall receive. So Michael got to me, and I want to really read this quick about the Highway Shield, if that's okay.
0: Sure.
1: The Highway Shield shape was designed by Ralph Modjeski, an engineer in 1926. He worked for the American Association of State Highway Officials, now known as the American Association of State Highway and Transportation Officials. The distinctive shape of the Highway Shield, commonly used in the U.S. for road signs, was designed to be easily recognizable, simple, and functional for directing drivers. Now here's the key thing. This design later became the basis for many road signage systems, both in the U.S. and other countries. So this is supposed to be a universal symbol. This is like, you know, you don't need to watch a Hollywood movie to find this. You're going to find it in lots of places. Yeah. So if we pull out of that and go to my second poster, just to kind of go a little deeper with this particular logo or patch. So there is, I call it Symbols of the Gods. So, because my theory is, well, it's not my theory. A lot of people mention this, is that anything that goes into space, well, a lot of things here on the planet too, but anything going into space has some sort of mythological intent to it, referring to, you know, this concept of the ancient religion or the ancient gods, right? And we see this over and over again, and it almost seems like you have to name things this way to be able to sort of be authenticated or move forward. That's my impression of things. Now, you might say, well, Andrew, Ghost Rider is not exactly mythological.
0: Well, no, see, that to me made

0: that white line jumping off, you know, and leaving a gray. That to me looks like layers. And in fact, because our eye does funny things, if you look closely, there's even a dark line against the white because of the gray. It's a kind of an optical thing that happens. Anyways, if we go to my number three, I've straightened it out, and there I'm seeing what looks like to me to be the S. So you could refer to the S as, you know, the serpent cult. Again, ancient iconography. In a modern sense, we have the new Superman logo for the new movie that's coming up, DC's new logo, the S. And then I stuck in the old Nazi black sun sign, which, you know, in the reality, they were pointing to the ancient physics. So it's in the end, and this is something else about those rings, Richard, is that they look awful lot like Saturn's rings as well, which brings us down to the whole idea of this Saturn as an ancient religion and how we see that Saturn's rings repeated in many logos.
1: And why did Von Braun name the biggest rocket that took us to the moon Saturn?
0: Exactly. And, you know, many argue that the three major religions of the planet have their origins in Saturn worship. And, you know, you can get into all that. Some people would say, well, it's very satanic. Others in the esoteric world would say, no, it's about when you find balance, you can find the balance between the dark and the light. And it goes into all that kind of stuff. But it ultimately, Richard, it's looking at an ancient science, an ancient physics that is, when I say ancient, it's still here. It's not
1: well,
0: old.
1: It's been suppressed ruthlessly for at least hundreds of years, if not millennia. Because if we're right, the hyperdimensional model is the key to hyperdimensional transcendence, back to Nova and the idea that you can't simulate with numbers and calculators consciousness. And there is consciousness beyond this three-dimensional realm, and I've got 6 years of personal experience that obviously I cannot democratize. So when I say it, you take it for what it's worth. But I have other people. I have a colleague named David who is communicating with his hyperdimensional, you know, counterpart, partner for life and beyond. And that's a whole other conversation. The point is, if that patch means anything, if that dot and the broadening into two separate roads means anything in iconography and communication of subliminal messaging, it's about the choice before humanity next 2 weeks from now, Sunday afternoon. That's it.
0: And
1: we're there.
0: And what's interesting, Richard, is, and I forgot to add it to my poster, but if you go to the Firefly website and look at a lot of their graphics, there is a little mission statement part of it. And they show a roadmap into our solar system. And guess what planet they graphically represent to the far right where Firefly, you know, they're going to help humanity move this way. Guess what planet they show graphically at this sort of most right-hand side of...
1: Are we talking number four now?
0: No, it's a graphic that's on their website. I don't have it here.
1: Oh, okay.
0: I'm sorry.
1: Okay.
0: Well, the planet that they show in their sort of mission statement...
1: Well, we can put it in the archive in Club 19.5 after the show.
0: Yeah, I will definitely do that. Yeah. And, you know, because remember, Firefly, their whole modus operandi is bringing payloads in an efficient and cheap, not cheap, but in an efficient way that, you know, gets things done. And they've been proving it over and over again. Anyways, that planet they show in their mission statement sort of map to the heavens or to the space is Saturn.
1: Oh, so my God.
0: Yeah, yeah. So really quickly, we'll come out of this. And this is where, I'm going to preface this with, I'm not at all saying that Firefly is what I'm about to show. But I'm saying
1: we're
0: that
1: presenting models and ideas, yeah, and we're speculating based on a foundation, because to me, how many dots become a pattern, become a meme, become a message?
0: Well, right from the name of Firefly. So, I mean, it really does, in my opinion, refer to, and Ron Gerbron really loves this show, the 2022 TV series. It's considered like a space western drama.
1: It was basically space pirates.
0: Yes.
1: And they weren't bad guys. They were good guys, kind of stepping over the boundary of strictures and bureaucracy and laws,
0: yeah,
1: for a greater good.
0: And they were moving basically cargo and smuggling stuff.
1: Yes.
0: I mean, that's what they were doing. And so

0: Oh, and their ship was in the shape of, I mean, if Ron was here, he'd probably describe this a lot better. But their ship was like of the Firefly class, and it looked like a Firefly, and its tail, when it lit up, would be like a Firefly. So this was Joss Whedon, who is a, or still is, a comic book writer, director, producer. He's the one that came up with this TV show. And it's very interesting. When he created the show, he pitched the show this way. He said, it's nine people, because there was nine principal, titular characters in the
1: Wait,
0: show.
1: wait, wait, wait, wait, nine?
0: No, yes.
1: That sounds very Aeneid Egyptian.
0: Well, this is how he pitched it in your sort of elevator pitch, when you're always saying, Andrew, how do we get this to an elevator pitch? He said, as nine people looking into the blackness of space and seeing nine different things.
1: Oh.
0: Yeah, so this is really embedded. So I mean, the name itself, Firefly, is, I mean,
1: Well, they are claiming, the company is claiming that it all goes back to this little incredibly rare blue firefly, which lives only in my brother's front yard because it's that tiny restricted area of Appalachia. It is literally North Carolina, period. And that's so, why would you do, I got to dig in the next week into the company, the genesis, the people, because I think basically we're looking at the TV show and the meme of pirates on the side of revolution for good. Because this mission, if it does half of what I think it can do, is going to revolutionize again everything.
0: Yeah. Well, these guys are really creative in their patches, and I'll really spend a short period of time on my number four. If you click on my number four and you zoom in, so this is a patch number one called Fly the Lightning from December 22nd, 2023. And what I found so provocative about this patch, and what I'm trying to get at here with this page, is
1: This
0: I'm not
1: is all
0: making
1: Firefly Aerospace patches for their missions.
0: exactly. And what I'm saying is that they're basically gonging every meme available from ancient times through to, Richard, you wrote about it, that, there are Nazis in the NASA system, right? I mean, it's kind of, well, I mean, Von Braun. It's kind of
1: Well,
0: clear, right?
1: yeah.
0: So, this logo itself, I can't remember. I'd have to really quickly look what it was. It was where
1: An
0: am I? It was a
1: ascending vehicle with lightning bolts like the Waffen SS on both sides.
0: Launched Lockheed Martin's wideband electronically steerable antenna technology. So that was a satellite that they launched, and it looks, with the font, which looks very sort of that Germanic style, and then these lightning bolts. It's like, oh, what's that about, right? Scroll down, we go to Victus Nox, which was, well, the description is right there. U.S. Space Force Victus Nox, September the 14th, 2023, and this was to show that Firefly could fire up or get the ball rolling to get satellites up quickly for the U.S. Space Force in case.
1: Oh, they were the guys, because the normal launch time is like a year or 6 months or something. They got it down to like almost a week, I think.
0: It was fast, and right away you look at their patch, and now we're getting this sort of heraldry, heraldic, I'm not
1: A
0: kidding.
1: galloping knight.
0: Yes, like a crusader, And I'm like, oh, gee, what are they tapping into there, right? Like, and then we come down to this one called Noise of Summer, a patch that signaled the Alpha FTA double 05 launch, and I won't get into what it was about, but basically what's interesting, and this was from July 3rd, 2024, is that we see a great sun, a great water, dark clouds. I mean, I know you say, no, that's a launch, but it's like, no, Noise of Summer, Epic of Gilgamesh, the noisy humans, and the great flood that
1: Oh,
0: just
1: yes.
0: overtake. Now you could say I'm really reaching, Richard, but I'm seeing a flood. I'm seeing, this, lending ideas here. And do you want to just quickly describe what the noise of the humans was in the Epic of Gilgamesh?
1: Well, the idea was that the gods wanted peace and quiet, and humans were damn noisy, and so the gods reached down and destroyed most humans to create silence. If you look at it as a analogy or a metaphor for hyperdimensional physics, the physics, when it's smooth, is not noisy. When it's about to kill the Earth, tip the Earth over, we're back now to the patch upside down Earth, and kill everybody on it, it's very noisy. It's like fingernails on a blackboard. So the metaphors are incorporated again and again in Firefly's heraldry. They're patches.
0: Yep, and the final one, and there's even more, but I just didn't have time to put it together. There was a mission called To the Black, and that was in October 2000. Yes, that was the mission, which is very esoteric if you start to think about, you know, what does it mean to sort of face the black, right? And part of their pay, there was three payloads, and one of them was this Teachers in Space program, where it was about basically measuring the telemetry of this particular mission and sharing it with a wider audience. Well, Serenity was the movie, Ron, follow-up in 2005 by Josh Whedon, and it was about, they had, you know, the group of this group from the original Firefly TV series now did a movie, and basically they had moved a little bit beyond moving the cargo to suddenly running into this woman who had parapsychology, could read people's minds.
1: River.
0: She was reading.
1: River.
0: Yes, exactly.
1: Who worked on AI hybrid with paranormal hyperdimensional capabilities, and she could do almost anything, and the bad guys, the Empire, wanted her, and the Firefly crew were hiding her, and so the Serenity movie is all unraveling that story with a huge climax that we do not want to give away, because it's one hell of a good movie.
0: Yeah, and really quickly, pull out of that, go to my number 6, and I took a look at this logo, Richard, the Firefly logo, and I go, yeah, okay, it's a Firefly, but the more I looked at it, the more I go, No. This is a honeybee. It's a queen honeybee. Now, why do I come to that conclusion? Because when a firefly opens its wings, its sort of fake wing, that little carapace covering or whatever, is smaller than the actual wings that come out. And in their logo, the bigger wings are up top. Now, I could say, well, it's the artist taking artistic license, which is, you know, could be absolutely true. But if you look at a queen bee and you look at how long her abdomen is, mm-hmm. and then you have a look, you look inside of her abdomen and look at her reproductive tract, it looks eerily graphically represented by this particular icon. And to me, what I'm really seeing is a queen honeybee, which has all kinds of implications of royal heraldry, from going right back to the Egyptians and further back, I think. Honey.
1: And remember, Utah is the beehive state with a beehive on its national flag.
0: Yep.
1: Or state flag.
0: And the hive mind, which Nova referenced
1: exactly.
0: earlier.
1: Exactly. Well, what we're seeing in my reconstruction of the dome are endless, endless cubicles like a super hive.
0: Yep. And so that's
1: What kind of hives do bees create? They create six-sided hexagonal honeycombs, which are solid-state torsion field tetrahedral amplifiers of the physics.
0: Yeah, so to me, Richard, all these designs, these emblems, these logos are it's like playing the harp. I think Georgia plays a harp. So it's catching all the strings and playing all the music in a harmony that, you know, that's pointing us in this direction. That's what I feel. So, and I know we're really close to the time now, but
1: no, we got like 9 minutes. So guys, Nova, Ben, are we nuts, or do you find something interesting here?
2: I don't know. I'm more interested to hear, you know, the evidence, the thing that you think you found. That's kind of
1: okay. So Nova's not a symbology guy. Okay,
2: Ben? Symbology's okay.
1: It's okay. Yeah. Just runs your world, but it's okay. All right, Ben.
2: There's interesting stuff there. I don't know who designed it. I don't know if they put. I kind of doubt they put that much thought into it.
1: What I don't get, Andrew, is every time we present something like this, everybody says, "Oh, come on, it couldn't be that complicated." and they're surrounded, they're immersed, they're breathing and infusing symbology, which is convincing them to spend all kinds of money on stuff they don't need, because that's how you enter the human mind. That's the core of our culture, going all the way to Vance Packard and whatever that book was called, and Mad Men. We live in a culture totally defined by memes, and everybody says, oh, it can't be that. No, can't be that.
3: Guys.
2: Oh.
1: Kintia, as the artist.
3: I've got Andrew's last item up.
1: Oh, cool.
3: I was kicked off the web. I've got in. Andrew's item is up there.
1: Number seven.
0: Do you want
3: seven.
0: To go to Richard?
3: No.
1: We're going to stay with this right now. We'll do everything next weekend we were going to do. Thank you, dear.
3: You're welcome.
1: Andrew?
0: Okay. Yeah, really quickly.
1: To be quick. We've got 8 minutes. Come on. You can tell the story of your life in 8 minutes.
0: No, I know, but I know Nova wanted, was really curious to hear what you had to say. Well,
1: I'm going to defer it till next week, and he can watch and listen like everybody else.
0: I just find it really interesting, both Nova and Ben, that you chose the pyramid. And I know you could argue, like, from an anthropological term, that that's the easiest structure to build and go really tall. Like, that's sort of the... You know, that's the description for why humans built, you know, if it is humans, if you read the legacy mainstream history, because it's easier to kind of start wide and go no more narrow. But I you know, what's really interesting is that you guys picked up on, well, two stories, and Richard, I hope you sort of bring it up. It's Arthur C. Clarke's The Sentinel, and
1: let me stop you there, because I can I can intervene with real data. Arthur C. Clarke in Sentinel, which everybody knows became 2001, did a short story for Astounding Science Fiction for John Campbell of a sentinel on the moon, an artificial beacon left by an ET that was impregnated with an indestructible force field. It was a pyramid, and it took them 50 years to crack it, and then when they did, they found nothing because they had to destroy it using subatomic energies in Arthur's story. But here's where things get really cool about the Firefly team. Arthur placed his sentinel in Mare Crisium. Hmm. And you still think they don't know what they're doing.
2: I don't know.
1: Well, of course we don't know, Nova. Gosh. No, we don't know. But you've got to take a flyer when you see a whole bunch of dots and, you know, you run into a concrete wall. Do you say, oh, ants built it? No. It was designed, intention, geometry, money, planning. Like, how many dots before you see a coherent pattern, particularly given the two golden roads of choice in the logo?
2: Yeah, I mean, there's definitely a coincidence. We'll have to see what it all means.
1: Oh, coincidence. Gosh, you guys are... So continue, Andrew. Come on.
0: Yeah, so the other one that you guys sort of triggered for me was, I don't have it. I wish I did, although you can buy it on the internet, is a ViewMaster reel from 1954 called Tom Corbett, Space Cadet. And it's the title of this particular ViewMaster reel was called The Moon Pyramid. And Richard, you might want to take it from there.
1: Well, Willie Ley, who was the Nazi who escaped from Germany before and came over here and planted all his ideas and became best buds with von Braun and helped craft the U.S. space program. He was attached as science advisor to a term I'm kind of familiar with, to the Tom Corbett prototypical CBS Saturday morning black and white TV show. Except he created a full color with the help of a genius artist. I think she was Canadian, I think. Who did 3D models, and the first episode, which is the rocket ship Polaris going from Earth to Moon, finds Mars in a glassine tetrahedral pyramid, which leads them on a merry chase across the solar system to Mars, where they encounter ancient ruins with huge effigies of lion-like people. That leads the men on to a destroyed civilization in the asteroid belt, where the beings, the intelligent ETs, were basically giant pussycats, feline creatures. And the ship, the spaceship that Tom Corbett used to go from Earth to Moon to Mars to the asteroid belt, and as part of the continuing series, was called the Polaris, which kind of echoes Elon Musk's choice for the commander of NASA now, Gerard Isaacman, who commanded three Dragon spaceship missions for Musk, private missions to space, to ISS, to Earth orbit, polar orbit, and the spacecraft was called the Polaris. How many dots do you need before you see a pattern?
0: So you guys have, like, touched upon, like, a concept, of an idea that's, it's embedded in the culture, like Richard said, and it's I believe we've been in a wash in it for a long, long time, and you know, whether we're picking it up consciously or unconsciously, or it's just an idea because it just makes sense, we're definitely, you know, it's like that scene from Big, when Tom Hanks is jumping on that piano, those giant piano keys with the I don't know, was the owner of the store, and they start making music together. Like, we just start, and everybody stands around and watches. It's like, you guys are playing that music to me, and it's great. It's beautiful.
2: I mean, there's definitely something in the zeitgeist.
0: Yeah,
2: there's something to it, and I wouldn't be surprised if there's, of course, you know, relics of ancient civilizations all over the solar system. That makes sense to me. If there have been ancient civilizations, you know, they would have eventually gotten there and left relics. And I do think...
1: And your libraries!
2: Yeah,
1: my friend, that's why we're doing this together. It was almost inevitable. It was destined at some level that you and I would be part of this unfolding adventure together. And Ben, welcome to the family. Fasten your seatbelt, because things are going to get really wild in the next 2 weeks if we're right. So until next weekend, Saturday and Sunday, we'll put Nova's material he really wanted to see tonight, one of my surprises. We'll do it next Saturday night, probably. Sunday, we're going back to Egypt to talk about pyramids and mysteries and caches and libraries from the stars. And until then, third star on the left, straight on to morning. Good night, everyone.

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4: With a little bit of effort towards good nutrition, exercise, and our tea, you'll be able to get off of insulin or other diabetes drugs in about 2 months. And not only that, many times diabetics are overweight, not because they're eating five times as much as everyone else, but because, of course, their organs are not processing blood sugar properly and metabolizing food properly. Now, during the two-month healing process, a diabetic may only lose, say, 5 pounds or so. But after their organs are healed and processing blood sugar properly and metabolizing food properly, they'll start to lose 10, 15 pounds a month until they get down close to their proper weight. One day, a man phoned me to tell me he was going to send me a picture of his wife. And I said, well, okay, but why? And he says that his wife was a diabetic, and she kept taking her medication, started drinking Tahibo tea. After 2 months, she was able to get off the medications, and during those 2 months, she had lost about 5 pounds. But after that, she started losing 15 pounds a month, and in 4 months, lost 60 pounds, and she went from 208 pounds to 148 pounds, and she looks and she feels fantastic. Well, no kidding. If you take a knapsack with 60 pounds of rock off your back, of course, you're definitely going to feel fantastic. So, it's tremendously beneficial, and for diabetes, it's easy to tell that the tea is working, and they can get off of insulin in about 2 months. Now, with different conditions, there are different healing times that are involved. With infections, for example, a tooth infection you can get rid of faster than you can with penicillin. You can get rid of a tooth infection in a week. So, let's say your mouth is throbbing like you see in the cartoons, like your head's going to explode like a bomb. You take a drink of the tea, and you hold it in your mouth for about 2 minutes, and the pain will immediately go away. Now, you can't get rid of the pain that quickly, even with a Vicodin. Now, if you stop drinking the tea at that point, you haven't knocked out enough bacteria, so the pain will come back in about 30 minutes. Now, if you drink a glass an hour for about 4 hours, you'll completely get rid of the pain, but you still haven't knocked out all the bacteria. So if you stop at that point drinking the tea, the pain will come back in about 3 days. So you need to continuously drink the tea for at least 1 week in order to get rid of the pain and to completely knock out the bacteria. Just as you would, for example, with penicillin. If your dentist gave you penicillin, he'd say, take two a day, you're going to feel great in a day, but finish the whole bottle of penicillin, which will take 10 days. Same thing with the tea. You need to drink the tea for a week to 10 days to completely knock out the bacteria. Now, for other infections, for example, a bladder infection or a urinary tract infection, it's common to take about 2 weeks to get rid of the infection, but you get relief in about 24 hours, so you don't have the pain associated with the infection. There are folks that get chronic urinary staph infections, and they go to the doctor gives them antibiotics, they drink for 2 weeks, and the infection goes away. A month later, the infection comes back, and they cycle through the antibiotics again, and drink them for 2 weeks, and a month later it comes back, and go back on the antibiotics for 2 weeks. In other words, just cycling off and on the antibiotics every month. On the other hand, they could just drink the tea. The tea is great for them for a lot of other health benefits, and they get rid of the infection in 2 weeks, just as they would with the antibiotics. And they can keep drinking the tea, and the infection won't come back.
5: Now, this next segment is a segment with live listener call-ins from previous shows, and you'll be hearing their questions, their successes, and their experiences with Tahibo tea. So please do give us a call and let us know how the tea works for you. Thank you. Good morning, listener. You're live on the air with Milan Vukovic. Go ahead, please.
6: Hi, Milan. This is Richard. I had a couple of questions for you.
5: Mm-hmm.
6: I was curious to know if it might have came up in the last conversation. I'm not sure. If it helps with, like, a melanoma, skin cancer?
5: Yeah, it's very effective for melanoma. And with melanoma, the tea can also be applied topically, which will expedite the process because the tea does work topically. We've actually even got people that bathe in the tea. What they do is they pour themselves a bath, and then they pour a gallon of the tea into the bath water, you know, to be able to get it, you know, all over their whole body. But typically, let's say the melanoma's in a certain place, you know, if the person can get to it, they can just go ahead and apply some tea to it. And that's easy to do. You just put some tea in a bowl and cup it with your hand and you know, put, you know, spread, cup it with your hand like you're a cowboy and go ahead and place it on, you know, wherever the melanoma is. And it'll dry off in about 1 minute and evaporate. And if it doesn't, you can just dab it off with a paper towel. Now, is this person undergoing any treatments at the present time for the melanoma?
6: No.
5: Okay. How long ago were they diagnosed?
6: It's been about 3 months, and it's me. It's on my cheek.
5: Oh, okay. Okay.
6: And
5: Go ahead. You've been doing what?
6: I had some, and I've been daubing it on with a paper towel.
5: Yeah, you can do that, or you can just cup some in your hands and apply it that way. My son, so when he was 13 and, you know, starting to go through puberty, he would, you know, wash his face with the tea, you know, to minimize getting pimples, you know. So in your case as well, you know, just cup some in your hand and you know, put it on the melanoma, let it dry off or dab it off with a paper towel, and you know, do that as many times as you can, at least twice a day. If you have to go to work or whatever the case is, that's not easy to do. You can do it in the morning, you can do it at night, but preferably 3, 4, 5 times a day throughout the day.
6: Okay, because I've been doing it about 8 times a day, and I had one before and they cut it out, and that was like 5 years ago, but I know that's what this is.
5: Mm-hmm.
6: So I'll just keep on doing the regimen. I also had a question. What about for somebody who had a stroke and are dealing with Parkinson's?
5: Mm-hmm. We haven't had people call us that had success with the tea for Parkinson's. So it's probably not going to help with the Parkinson's. It'll of course help with a lot of other things, but it won't heal the Parkinson's. And with the stroke, it'll help because the tea builds the red corpuscles in the blood, which carry oxygen to the organs and cells. And of course, after a stroke, that's exactly what a person needs, is to regenerate the cells that were lost when the person had the stroke. And so it'll expedite the healing process significantly by drinking the tea.
6: Okay, that's good to know, because it's a good friend of mine, and I was curious.
5: Yeah.
6: Oh, yeah, wow, thanks.
5: Absolutely. Anything else on your mind today?
6: I can't think of anything right now. I wrote those two questions down, so.
5: Oh, great.
6: I appreciate your time.
5: Thank you so much.
6: Thank you very much.
5: All right, bye for now. Now, since the Tahibo Tea Club's original Pure Pau D'Arco Super Tea comes from the only tree in the world that fungus doesn't grow on, it naturally has antifungal, anti-infection, antiviral,
4: antibacterial, anti-inflammation, and anti-parasite properties. Parasites would be something like stomach problems or Lyme's disease. Inflammation would be something like rheumatoid arthritis or lupus. Infection would be any infection, from a tooth infection to a bladder infection. Bacteria would be any bacteria, from gum disease to stomach issues. Viral would be something like herpes, HIV, or the coronavirus. And fungus would be something like toenail fungus, yeast, or candida. Now, besides people, the tea is also fantastic for animals. Everything from dogs to horses. One day we got a call from a customer who wanted to get the tea for a show dog who developed a skin disorder for whom antibiotics didn't work. And exactly 3 weeks later, the customer called again, and the customer said the dog's skin completely cleared up, and the dog was working again as a model. I asked how they got the dog to drink the tea, and they said they simply replaced the water bowl with the tea. We'll be right back after these.

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3: Yes, hello. I was calling to find out about the tea and that liver, fatty liver.
4: Yeah, absolutely the case. So there's a lot of conditions that the tea is very good for with regards to the organs. So with regards to the liver specifically, there's a couple of things that the tea is very good for. Everything from fatty liver to lesions to cancer of the liver. And so from that standpoint, the reason that the tea is effective is because it works through the bloodstream and it builds the red corpuscles in the blood, which carry oxygen to our organs and cells. And our organs and cells need oxygen to regenerate themselves. So that's what it's doing with regards to the fatty liver. It's helping to regenerate new good liver cells to replace the fatty liver cells. How long has the person had this condition?
3: I'd say maybe a month or two.
4: Okay. So what did the doctor say with regards to any treatment that they recommended?
3: Pharmaceuticals.
4: Yeah. Yeah. Well, with the tea, the other benefit of the tea is that the tea doesn't have any contraindications. So a person can actually take the tea along with the pharmaceuticals if they want to, and it'll just cut down on the time that they'll need to take the pharmaceuticals if they take both the pharmaceutical and the tea together.
3: Okay, well, she's adverse. She's not a fan of pharmaceuticals, let's put it that way. She's been on high blood pressure medicine, and just kind of makes her feel like a zombie, she says. So, yeah, if she can avoid any pharmaceuticals, she will.
4: Yeah, well, have her drink the tea. I mean, we have a lot of customers that don't do pharmaceuticals and just drink the tea, and that's why we have so many success cases, and that's also why we have miracle cases, because a lot of times, for example, let's say somebody's got terminal cancer, they're going to follow the regimen that the doctor has prescribed for them. They're going to have surgery, radiation, chemotherapy, and at some point, doctors go to them, we've tried our best. Unfortunately, it's not working. And if we give you any more chemo, we're going to hasten your demise rather than help you. And you've got 6 weeks to live, and there's nothing more we can do for you. And then they start drinking a tea, and they're not doing anything else, and they completely recover. Well, it's the tea. So that's why we have a lot of miracle cases. Or else, we also have a lot of cases where a person gets diagnosed, and before they start getting any conventional treatment, oftentimes takes 2-3 months, and in the meantime, they start drinking a tea, and by the time they get around to starting conventional treatment, there's nothing to treat. Those are my favorite cases. And same thing with your friend. She can start drinking a tea, and did your friend weigh close to 100 pounds, 150, 200, 250, ballpark?
3: I'd say about 250.
4: Okay, so what she's going to want to do is she's going to want to drink the tea instead of water all day long. So basically, she's going to want to drink a glass an hour or a minimum of 8 glasses a day. And anytime a person is fighting something that they want to get rid of, they want to drink the tea like water or instead of water. In my case, I don't want to get rid of anything, and I still drink it like water all day long. I just drink water 3-4 times a week when I get tired of drinking a tea, other than everybody in my family. So if somebody's a stewardess and they don't want to catch a cold, but once every 5 or 10 years, they just need to drink the tea regularly, 2-3 glasses a day. That's like working out 20-30 minutes a day. That's great if you sit behind a desk. If you're trying to make the Olympics, that's not so great. So same thing when somebody's trying to get rid of something, especially if it's life-threatening and it's a race. In that case, they have to get rid of it before it gets rid of them. But in general, anytime somebody wants to get rid of something, just drink 8 glasses a day or more, and you'll get rid of it. Same thing with the fatty liver. So, the only time a person would drink less than 8 glasses a day is if they just want to build their immune system. That's great. They just need to drink 2-3 glasses a day. Or if they're an 80-pound ballerina, well, of course, they don't need to drink as much as a full-grown adult, or a 60-pound child doesn't as well. But anybody that's a full-grown adult that's trying to get rid of something should simply drink 8 glasses a day. Easy to do. The tea tastes great, and it's got no caffeine.
5: Hey, Milan, I had purchased a bag of tea from you directly. I'd spoken to you one day. You were running your own business that day. And ever since then, I started out with just fungus problems in my toes. Uh-huh. And I was like, oh, shit. Oh, shoot. It had to help me with my prostate problems, too.
4: Uh-huh. Now, how long have you been drinking the tea?
5: I would say for 2 years.
4: Oh, okay, excellent. And have you, in that time, gone and had an annual physical and had your blood work done?
5: I haven't felt the necessity for it.
4: Okay, good. Because for folks that are relatively healthy, and it sounds like you are, and it's a great thing because you want to help yourself. So, by drinking a tea, what you're doing is you're keeping your immune system up. You're getting rid of all the piddly things that, interfere, with our body. And so, a lot of times, people are drinking a tea and they go, okay, I'm feeling better. My skin looks better. This happens, that happens, whatever the case is. And they don't realize how much good they're actually doing to themselves until they go, and get their annual physical. And in my case,
5: I have a question about triglycerides.
4: Yeah.
5: I have a family history of bad triglycerides. And last time I had them checked, it was 660.
4: Uh-huh.
5: And that's pretty high, I guess. But I haven't had them checked lately because I haven't felt bad.
4: Yeah. I mean, the what basically happens is that the tea acts both as a blood builder and as a blood cleaner.
5: And I also had a scan done one time, and they told me that that my red blood cells were being attacked by the white blood cells, that they were attaching at either end, and they had no clue why.
4: Yeah. And so because the tea works through the bloodstream, the very first thing that the tea does, of course, is correct issues that we have going on in the blood. And so, you know, from that standpoint, you know, people that are anemic in 2 months, they're not anemic anymore. I mean,
5: so that's called anemia.
4: Right.
5: Okay. Yeah. So that's, I was having trouble sleeping until I started taking your tea too. And I was oxygen starved because I was laying in bed at night, and I'd have a hard time breathing just laying in bed. And that has gone by the wayside as well.
0: 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The Tahibo tree is an amazing tree. It never gets sick, never gets infected, and never gets infested. It's the only tree in the world that fungus does not grow on. As a result, it naturally has antifungal, anti-infection, antiviral, antibacterial, and anti-parasite properties. These benefits go a long way in helping our immune system contend with a lot of things it has to fight on a daily basis. Parasites would be something like stomach problems or Lyme's disease. Inflammation would be something like rheumatoid arthritis or lupus. Infection would be any infection from a tooth infection to a bladder infection. Bacterial would be something like gum disease or stomach issues. Viral would be something like herpes, HIV, or the coronavirus. And fungus would be something like toenail fungus, yeast, or candida. But maybe more importantly, the tea builds red corpuscles in the blood, which carry oxygen to our organs and cells. And our organs and cells need oxygen to regenerate themselves. The immune system needs oxygen to develop, and cancer happens to die in oxygen. So the tea is great for healthy people because it helps regenerate new cells. Everything from the cells in our skin so we can look better to the cells in our organs so they function properly. And it can truly be miraculous for someone fighting a potentially life-threatening disease due to an infection, diabetes, or cancer. A one-pound package of tea is $59.95. 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
4: Sometimes I get the question, what do I have to do to join your club? Well, we're the best club in the world. We have no application. We have no initiation fee. We have no monthly dues. And best of all, we have no meetings. And so then people say, well, why is it called a club? Well, the reason that it's called a club is because I started the Tahibo Tea Club in order to be able to share information with people. When I first started the Tahibo Tea Club some 16 years ago, I didn't start it as a business. I started it simply to have the pure product available because I got frustrated with the lousy product that's available in the stores and that sort of thing. And to be able to share information with people, because when I first started at the Tahibo Tea Club, the only thing I could tell people about was my father's case, which my father's case was a case of colon cancer that had metastasized to the pancreas. After that, everything else that I learned about Tahibo, I actually learned from our customers, whether it was with regards to diabetes or dogs or infections or whatever the case was. And so that's why in all our literature, we always say, please call us to tell us about your case because it's the only way we can help more people. One day I got a phone call from a man in Beaumont, Texas, and he says to me, I've been a customer of yours for 5 years, and, I'm calling to give you an update. And I'm going, great, tell me about, what's going on. He says, 5 years ago, I had prostate cancer, and my PSA level was 1,200. So I'm thinking, I don't understand this guy's Southern Texas drawl because he's from Beaumont, Texas, right? Because we'd never had anybody that had a PSA more than 550, and very few men get a PSA level of over 100, probably somewhere in the range of 5% of the men get above 100. A lot of men will end up with PSA levels, up to 100, but only about 5% over. So we never had anybody that had more than 550. So I says to him, you mean 120? He goes, no, 1,200. He says, my PSA level was so high, they didn't even want to give me chemo. And they're going to give you chemo if for no other reason, than to just collect on the money, he says. So I had no other choice, he says. I started drinking your tea. Not only am I alive, 5 years later, he says, my PSA level is 1.25. So about 2 months later, I got a phone call from a man in Saskatchewan, Canada, and he calls and he says, I've got prostate cancer. I've heard very good things about your tea. He says, I'd like to go ahead and place an order. So now I start telling him the story about the man from Beaumont, Texas, to give the man hope, to let him know that it's worked for people with prostate cancer, and God willing, it'll work for him as well. And so I'm telling him the Beaumont, Texas 1200 PSA story, and he says to me, that's nothing, he says. My PSA level is 2,100. I go, seriously? Come on, man. Get the heck out of here. Is that even possible? He goes, well, it's got to be, he says, because that's what mine is, he goes. So I says to him, well, you got to promise to call me back. As a matter of fact, I'm just going to write your name down on a yellow sticky, and if you don't call me back, I'm going to call you back at some point to find out, what's going on. Well, about 6 months later, he emails me. And he says, I'm getting my PSA checked every 2 months. He says, and at the 2 month checkup, he says, my PSA went down from 2,100 to 100. At 4 months, my PSA went down from 100 to 10. And now, at 6 months, my PSA level is 1.75. And and we've got a lot of incredible prostate cancer cases because prostate cancer is so prevalent. More than 80% of men are going to contract prostate cancer by the time they turn 80. Another prostate cancer case is a man from Phoenix, Arizona. He calls up one time and he says that he's got prostate cancer that's aggressively metastasizing through his whole body, his bones, everywhere. And I told him that he needed to drink at least 8 glasses a day or more because it was a race. You know, for a stewardess can drink 1, 2, 3 glasses a day to keep her immune system up and not catch a cold. But if you're fighting something that, you know, you have to beat before it beats you, you'd better, you know, fight it with everything that you've got, which means, you know, you want to drink the tea like water or instead of water, 8 glasses a day or more, which is easy to do since the tea tastes great. It's got a really mild, pleasant flavor and it's got no caffeine. So you can literally drink it all day, all night. So anyhow, he calls me back about 4 months later and he says, you know, he says, I don't know if you remember speaking to me 4 months ago. He says, but I had prostate cancer. It was aggressively metastasizing through my bones, my whole body, everywhere. And you told me to drink at least 8 glasses a day or as much as I could humanly stand. So I literally took that to heart and I was drinking a gallon a day, which is 16 glasses a day. He says, I was drinking so much of your tea that sometimes I was drinking and having to go pee at the same time. But I'll tell you what, in 4 months, I don't have cancer anymore. So if you are fighting something, you know, obviously you need to, it's a race, you need to beat it before it beats you. And, you know, at that point, you know, drink the tea like it's going out of style. Now, I'd like to talk about the proper preparation directions for Tahibo tea to be effective. Even though we call it tea, what we actually make when we prepare properly is a decoction. And a decoction is just a fancy word for what our forefathers used to do when they took a root and cooked it in order to release its beneficial properties. It's easy, but you don't steep it in hot water like regular leaf tea, but rather cook it like spaghetti. I'll tell you how easy it is to make so you don't think you're going to need a degree in physics. But you don't have to remember any of this because the directions, of course, are printed on the packaging as well as in the literature that you automatically receive with every order. You take a pot of water, bring it to a boil. Once the water is boiling, you toss in 1 tablespoon of tea for every 2 cups of boiling water. Cook it on high for 5 minutes. Reduce the heat and cook on simmer for an additional 15 minutes. Now, since our tea comes from the only tree in the world that fungus doesn't grow on, you can make a big batch, say 10 or 20 cups at a time, leave it in the pot on the stove, and it'll stay good for 4 days without refrigeration. Put it in the fridge and it will stay good for 8 days with refrigeration, and you can drink it hot, room temperature, cold, or iced. Because folks primarily buy the tea for one primary reason. Oftentimes they call back and say, this is truly unbelievable. This also helped me with my arthritis or something of that nature. One time I got a call from a man in Florida and he says, Milan, there's something you didn't tell me about the tea. And I go, well, what's that? He says, I'm an older man. I have toenail fungus. And my toenail fungus is completely gone. My toes are now the only beautiful thing on my body. Of course, the tea naturally has antifungal properties because it comes from the only tree in the world that fungus doesn't grow on.

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2: Now, this next segment is a segment with live listener call-ins from previous shows, and you'll be hearing their questions, their successes, and their experiences with Tahibo Tea. So please do give us a call and let us know how the tea works for you. Thank you.
3: Milan, could you cook that in a pressure cooker?
2: Yes, that's a good question, but I don't know the answer to that. So what we'll need to do, and I don't have a pressure cooker, otherwise I would try it myself to see what would happen. The trick with making the tea properly to be most effective is the boiling process. So the tea needs to boil for 5 minutes and then simmer for 15 minutes. And so I don't know, since I don't have a pressure cooker, whether the settings on a pressure cooker could be set, you know, to do that, or whether it's possible to expedite the process, you know, by doing it some other way. I've tried to make the tea in a slow cooker, but the problem with a slow cooker is that unless you've got some solids in there, like vegetables or meat or something like that, that at least my slow cooker, I mean, never really brings the water to a boil. So if I fill my slow cooker up with water, you know, 12 hours later, it's hot, but it's not really boiling. And so, you know, you could make it, but, you know, number one, it'd take forever to make in a slow cooker. And number two, it still wouldn't be as effective. So if you have a slow cooker and, you know, you can try it, or I'll have to find a neighbor or something that has a slow cooker and go over to their house and go, hey, listen, I'm going to make you some tea. Can I borrow your slow cooker?
3: I've been using it for a few months now. I bought it because I wanted to eat solid food again. And it did knock down the tooth pain to where I could eat solid food again. And I will attest to that.
2: Uh-huh.
3: And I am going to the dentist next month. So. But it will knock down the tooth, like I could eat solid food again. And I'm going to send a bag. Well, actually, I'm going to send this bag to my brother because he has gout, and I know you mentioned gout. So I really appreciate the product.
2: It's absolutely very effective. And well, thank you so much for calling in, and I'm glad to hear that you've had success with the tea. And we have a lot of customers that use it exactly, you know, for you know, issues with teeth and everything like that, because, you know, as you'd mentioned, oftentimes you can't get to the dentist right away, and you know, in the meantime, you don't want to be in pain, and you don't want to be, you know, popping opioids all the time to get rid of the pain. So, you know, all you do is just you know, drink the tea or hold it in your mouth, and the pain will go away, and then, you know, you can wait comfortably, you know, 2-3, sometimes people wait even as long as 6 months until they, you know, go ahead and get whatever the issue is resolved. But the tea will certainly get rid of an infection, a tooth infection, and it'll certainly get rid of the bacteria as well. And for people that have gout, typically once they start drinking the tea, they don't have any more flare-ups of gout, but certainly they don't have any flare-ups after 2-3 weeks of drinking the tea. And we get very funny phone calls from people that have had gout going, you know, it's truly remarkable. I've had gout for 15 years, and I started drinking your tea, and I haven't had a flare-up since then. And now, not only that, I can eat salami, I can eat cheese, I can eat prosciutto, and I'll have to tell them, you know, take it easy. take it easy. So, and for gout, like I said, it also works for everybody. Is there anything else that you have on your mind?
3: No, I just want to let you know that you have a customer for life with myself, just in case to ward off any of those other properties that it helps.

0: No, you're absolutely right. You know, you don't have to be sick to drink the tea. Yeah, great. Thank you so much for calling in. Good morning, listener. You're live on the air with Milan Vukovic. Go ahead, please.
1: I'm wondering, does the Tahibo tea affect high blood pressure? And my second question is, if a person's already on high blood pressure medication that they're supposed to continue to take, is it okay to use the tea at the same time, please?
0: Yes. The answer to both of those questions is yes, and certainly if you are taking high blood pressure medications or any type of medications for anything, you should continue taking the medication and start drinking a tea and then monitor what happens to be able to see when to wean yourself off the medication. In your case, that would be the high blood pressure medications. So what you'd want to do is you'd want to check your blood pressure, if not on a daily basis, certainly on a weekly basis to see what's going on. And now, when you currently check your blood pressure with the medications that you're on, what is your high blood pressure on average when you take it?
1: Oh, I don't even. I don't even want to be like that specific. I just started, and it's it was very high. So I started taking something called lisinopril, and it's dropping. But I've been told that when you start taking a high blood pressure medicine, you just, you know, you have to keep taking it. But the Tahibo wouldn't interfere with the medication or have a deletory effect or anything?
0: It certainly would. No, it doesn't. No, not at all. The Tahibo tea doesn't have any contraindications with any medication. So if anybody is taking a medication, they need to continue taking it until they see that they don't need the medication anymore. And then, depending on what medication it is, they can wean themselves off the medication. So you can definitely take the tea with the medication, and God willing, it'll help.
2: Hi, Milan. This is Dee Bandrill, and I have been using your tea for just a few weeks, and I want to tell you some things that have been happening. I was told that I had gout. My right foot would swell. My toes look like chubby sausages, and I've got to tell you, I was laying in bed reading a book, and I took off my socks, which is unusual. I'm also diabetic. I wear socks and shoes all the time, even socks in bed at night. But I had taken them off because I was putting on some Arnica ointment for my feet for diabetic. Okay. I was sitting there, and I was looking at my feet, and my swelling is going down the space in between my toes. Another thing, I went for a, I know it's amazing because I've had this for over 6 years, and in 3 weeks, and then I have diabetes, I went for my wellness with a new doctor, they did a blood test, A1C, okay, it used to be 6.5, I thought it was going to be higher, I'm a heavy person, high blood pressure, and they called me and said, you have managed diabetes. Your A1C is now 6.4. That's significant for any diabetic, even 1 point at a time. 3 weeks, this is incredible.
0: Oh, well, God bless you. And, you know, that's what's supposed to happen with the tea. What the tea is doing is helping your body to heal itself. And for gout, it's absolutely tremendous, and I had a funny thing happen to me with a friend of a friend who had gout, and we go to the same church, and one day he calls me, and he says, your tea is just absolutely amazing, and I says, that's great. I says, I didn't know you were drinking it. No, he says, I got it from your buddy Vito, he says, because he's one of my best friends, and I know this other guy as as my friend's friend, right? And he says, yeah, he says, I'm suffering from gout, he says, for years, he says, and he says, you know, Vito gave me a bag of your tea, and I've started drinking it, he says, and he says, I'll be darned, he says, after 2 weeks, I haven't had an episode of gout since then, he says, and it's been 2 months now, And he says, I can eat salami and cheese and ham. And I go, take it easy, take it easy.
2: Really? I'm hoping it works on my cholesterol. I don't eat a lot of junk food anyway. I eat whole foods because I'm older. I want to live, you know, longer. But I've got to tell you, I was astonished. When I looked down, I was laying on my bed. I had a book. I looked down, and I don't put my socks on right away because the arnica can, you know, get your sloppy on your socks on the inside. Yeah. But I looked in and I saw my toes. My foot looked almost normal after 6 years. I almost started crying. I've been telling all of my friends, you've got to do this. I give them the website and I give them the phone number. You're going to get a lot of recognition and I think a lot of orders coming out of Greeley, Colorado. I'm telling everybody about it. Thank you.
0: Well, you know, if it wasn't for our customers, you know, we wouldn't be in business. And I have to tell you that as much as, you know, I enjoy doing the radio shows and everything, and a lot of people hear about our tea from the radio shows, 2/3 of our customers are repeat orders and referrals.

0: 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The Tahibo tree is an amazing tree. It never gets sick, never gets infected, and never gets infested. It's the only tree in the world that fungus does not grow on. As a result, it naturally has antifungal, anti-infection, antiviral, antibacterial, and anti-parasite properties. These benefits go a long way in helping our immune system contend with a lot of things it has to fight on a daily basis. Parasites would be something like stomach problems or Lyme's disease. Inflammation would be something like rheumatoid arthritis or lupus. Infection would be any infection from a tooth infection to a bladder infection. Bacterial would be something like gum disease or stomach issues. Viral would be something like herpes, HIV, or the coronavirus. And fungus would be something like toenail fungus, yeast, or candida. But maybe more importantly, the tea builds red corpuscles in the blood which carry oxygen to our organs and cells. And our organs and cells need oxygen to regenerate themselves. The immune system needs oxygen to develop, and cancer happens to die in oxygen. So the tea is great for healthy people because it helps regenerate new cells. Everything from the cells in our skin so we can look better to the cells in our organs so they function properly. And it can truly be miraculous for someone fighting a potentially life-threatening disease due to an infection, diabetes, or cancer. A one-pound package of tea is $59.95. 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
15: The tea has certainly been a blessing in my family's life, and God willing, our tea will have the same benefits for your family and friends as it has for mine and so many others. Not a week goes by that someone doesn't call in with a truly miraculous recovery. Bone cancer, brain cancer, breast cancer, prostate cancer, mesothelioma, leukemia, diabetes, you name it. And not a day goes by where someone doesn't call in with some sort of success, whether it's just beating toenail fungus. Well, toenail fungus may not be imminently life-threatening, but if you have it, you don't like it. And so after my father's miraculous recovery, I was buying the tea where I could find it and when I could find it. And the problem is that the quality that they have at the Whole Foods, the health foods, and the supermarkets is basically pathetic. And oftentimes it's not the right tea. And invariably, the directions that they have how to make it, you know, are wrong. I mean, this country, you know, has a lot of great things going for it, but I mean, in terms of the quality of food and food products, I mean, that's a little bit lacking. I mean, you know, you go to the store and try to buy some olive oil, 80% of the olive oil that's labeled extra virgin olive oil is not extra virgin olive oil. I mean, what the heck? We've been making olive oil for 5,000 years. We all know what it is. And yet, you know, they can get away with selling olive oil that's not olive oil. Or, for example, with honey. I mean, legally they have to pasteurize honey in order to sell it in the stores. Seriously? Why would you pasteurize something that'll stay good for 2,000 years if you just put it in a barrel? I mean, the pasteurization, the heat in the pasteurization process kills everything that's good in the honey, and the only thing you're left with is the sugar part of the honey, which is actually the only part of the honey that you don't need. So anyhow, so I got upset with the poor quality at the Whole Foods, the health foods, the supermarkets, and now online even more, people selling everything from how to ingredients to make your own soap to Tahibo tea, so you know none of it is any good. I mean, you're going to get Tahibo tea that's filled with soap, but anyhow, so I decided to start the Tahibo Tea Club as a source of only one product, which is pure Pau D'Arco Tahibo tea. We harvested in the rainforest in Brazil, put it on containers. Each ocean-bound container holds 16,000 kilos, which is 35,000 pounds. Bring it here to the port of Los Angeles. And then from our warehouse here in Los Angeles, we ship directly to our customers. So when you get our product, you know that you're getting the highest quality product that's available anywhere in the world. Orders in Los Angeles arrive in one day. Orders everywhere else in the United States arrive in 2 days. And orders in more remote locations arrive in 3. But regardless, I mean, wherever you are in the United States, the longest it'll take to get to you is 3 days. We're open Monday through Saturday, 9 a.m. to 5 p.m. California time. And our office telephone number to place orders is 818-610-8088. One more time, the office number in Los Angeles is 818-610-8088. And of course, you can give us a call anytime, Monday through Saturday, 9 a.m. to 5 p.m. California time. And we'll be happy to also answer any questions that you have, as well as you can place your order with us, or you can place your order on our website, which is TahiboTeaClub.com. Tahibo is spelled T-A-H-E-E-B-O. And the next word is T-T-E-A. 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Now, the office number is 818-610-8088. And when you do call our office, you will get an employee of the Tejibo Tea Club. You're not going to get a call center in some third world country. So the employees will be able to answer your questions and will be able to take your order. And we ship immediately and you get your order in 2 days. So give our office a call at 818-610-8088. Now, this next segment is a segment with live listener call-ins from previous shows. And you'll be hearing their questions, their successes, and their experiences with Tejibo Tea. So please do give us a call and let us know how the tea works for you. Thank you.
16: I was just diagnosed last week with cancer on my larynx.
15: Mm-hmm.
16: And they're wanting to meet me next week, and they're talking about doing radiation therapy on mm-hmm. it. And mm-hmm. I really don't want to do that, but do you guys have any experience with that, particular type of cancer? And
15: we actually do. Now, the cancer on the larynx, is it somewhere where the T can also reach topically? In other words, when somebody has cancer of the tongue or cancer of the
16: right.
15: Of the throat, whatever, you can hold the tea, over the spot before you swallow. Is that the case with you or no?
16: Yeah, I can do that.
15: Okay. Yeah. So
16: I'm really powering it down now since I used to drink like 3-4 cups a day, and now it's I'm down at least 8 to 10 and.
15: Well, that's exactly the right thing to do. Anytime you're trying to get rid of something, it's a race. You want to get rid of it before it gets rid of you, or before it gets bigger, or whatever the case is. And so, drinking 8 glasses or more a day is exactly the right thing to do. And then the other thing, as I mentioned, also is to hold it over the spot before you swallow. Because the tea also works topically, so it'll actually expedite the process to eliminate eliminate the cancer. Typically, the cancer elimination takes on average about 3 months. In my father's case, it took exactly 2 months. Sometimes it takes 4, 5, 6 months, whatever the case is. But the thing is this: is that when you go in for a checkup. Let's say in a couple of months, you're going for a checkup, or even after a month, you should see significant progress. It's very common, for example, for, 50% of the cancer to be gone in 1 month, but certainly in 2 months. So, the next time that, you go for a checkup, I mean, if you see that that's what's going on, you're going to win the battle.
16: Yeah, that sounds great. You're talking about that topical application. Would it be gargling with it?
15: Would that
16: help?
15: Gargling is excellent because when you gargle, you're gonna have the tea on the area that you want for a while because. It's hard to keep something in your throat for a while, but gargling you can do that. And we had this funny case actually where this customer calls up and asked me whether pregnant women can drink the tea.
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15: Now, I knew this customer was around 65 years old, and so I says, "Well, we don't recommend it for pregnant women because an embryo or an infant under the age of 3 has different nutritional needs than a child over 3 or an adult." So I says, you know, unless the mother or the child is suffering from cancer, in which case they should drink it. But otherwise, we don't recommend it. And I said, but I says to her, "But why do you ask?" Because I knew she was around 65. And she goes, "Well," she goes, "my daughter has strep throat, and they can't give her antibiotics because she's pregnant. And so that's why I was wondering whether she could drink the tea." And I says, "Well, for strep throat, what you do is, like you mentioned, you gargle with the tea. And, you know, that way you don't have to drink it." And the very next day, she called up and she says, "Oh, my God, this was the funniest thing you ever saw. My daughter started gargling with the tea. And all that white garbage that you have, you know, in your throat from the strep throat, I mean, within 4 hours, it was gone." And she was gargling like once every half hour or so. Within 4 hours, it was all completely gone, and she didn't have, you know, sore throat or anything anymore. And now she, and then what she did was she took a flashlight and shined the flashlight into the mirror back at her mouth to see what the, what the heck happened, where that white crap was gone. You know, So gargling.
16: Go ahead.
15: Yeah, go ahead. So gargling is good, I was going to say.
16: Okay. I've got an older brother that 5 years older than me, 72 now. And he was diagnosed with cancer just a few months ago. And I sent him a bag of your tea right away, and he started drinking it. And he's having some pretty good results with it. But I do got to say something. His wife is quite a botanist, and she raises plants. Mm-hmm. She had, I was out there visiting them last month, and she had what they call a Christmas cactus.
15: Uh-huh.
16: She said she had that plant for 7 years, and it never really grew or bloomed.
15: Uh-huh.
16: She started using the leftover tea on that plant, Uh-huh. And it grew like 6 inches in a couple months. And it got flowers on it for the first time ever.
15: God bless. Well, that's a good use for the spent tea, is to put it around the flowers that you have around the house.
16: Yeah.
15: All right, well, that's great. I mean, and it's very kind of the caller that called in, the Tahibo customer. And, you know, people that drink our tea generally are, you know, very kind people that truly want to help not only themselves but other people as well. We were talking about asbestos in the lungs and prostate cancer. And the listener had issues with prostate cancer previously, and he's primarily drinking the tea to make sure the prostate cancer doesn't come back, as well as not to make the asbestos in his lungs active. And for both of those conditions, the tea is absolutely phenomenal. For prostate cancer, we've had so many successful prostate more successful prostate cancer cases than any other types of cases, not because the tea works better for prostate cancer, but simply because prostate cancer is so prevalent that 80% of men, by the time they reach 80, are going to have prostate cancer. So we've got a lot of experience with prostate cancer, and that's exactly the right thing to do, to drink the tea to prevent the cancer from coming back. As well as with regards to the asbestos in the lungs, the tea is very beneficial for issues concerning the lungs, to keep the lungs healthy and to prevent things from, you know, going wrong with the lungs. But not only that, even people that have we've had a lot of lung cancer cases that were just incredible. This one case was just one of my favorite cases, if there is such a case as a favorite cancer case, was a man in North Carolina had lung cancer, two and a half months later, they were going to do a biopsy on him. And in the meantime, he started drinking a tea right away, and two and a half months later, when he went back to get his biopsy, there was nothing to biopsy. You know, they took a scan and they go, "Oh my God! I mean, you don't have lung cancer anymore. There's nothing for us to biopsy." So cases like that are our favorite cases. Is there anything else? With regards to the spots and growths on your hands and other places, you know, like that. One listener was saying, all you do is apply it topically. So you can, you know, for your face, you can just cup it in your hands and do it. And if you do it once or twice a day, like once in the morning and once at night, you're going to really start to see improvements.
19: Well, with this, I was just drinking the tea and they went away. An interesting thing that you brought out about cuts and that, I'm in my middle 80s and, of course, cuts in that don't heal very quick, but I'm going to put tea on them now from now on and see if I can't get them to heal. I drink 2 cups of the tea a day, and I can actually see things on my skin on my arms, and after they're all beat up from being out in the sun, are actually improving.
15: Mm-hmm. Absolutely.
19: So that's about all I had.
15: Well, I'll tell you, you know, I mean, we get also calls from women, for example, and that call up and they go, "Oh my God, I've been drinking a tea now for 4 or 5 months and my skin looks so nice. I mean, none of that cream and stuff that I used to buy ever worked like that."
19: Well, thank you, and I'm going to give it to my family and get them on this tea.
15: Absolutely. Absolutely the case. All right. Well, thank you so much. Have a great day.
19: You too. Thank you very much. Bye.
15: You're welcome.
20: How much tea do you make a day, or how do you make your tea?
15: Yeah, I personally follow the exact recipe that we have printed on the packaging. And we used to have on the packaging printed, for every 2 cups of water, use 1 tablespoon of tea. And then we started getting phone calls where people are going, "The tea is absolutely working phenomenally, but I've got terminal cancer of this type, and I'm drinking 10 cups a day. So I'm spending all day cooking tea, because even though we call our product tea, what you actually make when you prepare properly is a decoction. And a decoction is just a fancy word for what our forefathers used to do when they used to take a root and cook it in order to release its beneficial properties. So it's really easy to make. The directions are on the package, but it's like cooking spaghetti rather than steeping tea. So then it occurred to us, we're not getting the point across that you can make 10 or 20 cups at one time. You can leave the tea in the pot. It'll stay good for 4 days without refrigeration. You can put the tea in the fridge. It'll stay good for 8 days with refrigeration. And you can drink the tea hot, room temperature, cold, or ice. Go ahead, listener. You're live on the air with Milan Vukovic.
1: Oh, hi. Yeah. Does your tea help out with neuropathy? Peripheral neuropathy?
15: It does, and what is the cause of the peripheral neuropathy? Diabetes or what?
1: I guess pre-diabetes.
15: Okay.
1: Not diabetes yet, but...
15: Yeah, exactly the case. So the tea, what it will do is it will eliminate the diabetes, and while it's doing that, it will also help with the neuropathy as well. And for diabetes and or pre-diabetes, the healing time is on average about 2 to 3 months. And so let's say that if you're pre-diabetic, your blood sugar is somewhere around 110, 115, something like that. Because once it gets past 120, they start treating for diabetes. And so let's just say for discussion purposes that your blood sugar is on average 115 right now. You start taking a tea and you measure your blood sugar, let's say at least once a week, once every 2 weeks, and you'll find that in about 2 weeks your blood sugar on average will be 110. In about 4 weeks your blood sugar on average will be 105. In 6 weeks, your blood sugar on average will be 103, and in 8 weeks, your blood sugar will be down under 100, which is where you'd like it to be. You'd like it to be 99, 98, 95, something like that. And so what the tea does is basically helps the body to heal itself. So the tea is not replacing insulin. What it's doing is it's helping to heal the pancreas to produce its most important hormone, which of course is insulin. And so it'll alleviate the diabetes. Once it alleviates the diabetes, it'll also help with the neuropathy as well.

0: 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The Tahibo tree is an amazing tree. It never gets sick, never gets infected, and never gets infested. It's the only tree in the world that fungus does not grow on. As a result, it naturally has antifungal, anti-infection, antiviral, antibacterial, and anti-parasite properties. These benefits go a long way in helping our immune system contend with a lot of things it has to fight on a daily basis. Parasites would be something like stomach problems or Lyme's disease. Inflammation would be something like rheumatoid arthritis or lupus. Infection would be any infection from a tooth infection to a bladder infection. Bacterial would be something like gum disease or stomach issues. Viral would be something like herpes, HIV, or the coronavirus. And fungus would be something like toenail fungus, yeast, or candida. But maybe more importantly, the tea builds red corpuscles in the blood, which carry oxygen to our organs and cells. And our organs and cells need oxygen to regenerate themselves. The immune system needs oxygen to develop, and cancer happens to die in oxygen. So the tea is great for healthy people because it helps regenerate new cells. Everything from the cells in our skin so we can look better to the cells in our organs so they function properly. And it can truly be miraculous for someone fighting a potentially life-threatening disease due to an infection, diabetes, or cancer. A one-pound package of tea is $59.95. 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
3: I have some sad news to report. My 93-year-old father passed from natural causes last Saturday. And as many of you know, he's the reason I started the Tahibo Tea Club. He was given 2 months to live in 1998 at the age of 66, and I was told to put his affairs in order, which, of course, meant plan a funeral. And they didn't have to do much convincing, since he normally a man of 180 pounds, and he was down to 120 pounds. He looked like a refugee in a Steven Spielberg movie. Well, with the grace of God and Tehebo T, he beat that cancer, and he's lived the last 27 years cancer-free until he passed now at the age of 93. And, folks, as you know, death is eventually inevitable for all of us. You know, sometimes I get questions that are kind of funny for me, where customers call up and ask if anyone ever dies drinking Tehebo. Well, yeah, eventually they all do. But hopefully we can pass peacefully and pain-free like my father did. And as one of my good friends said about my dad, he had a good run. And in our family, on both my mom and my dad's side, my dad's passing at the age of 93 is the oldest that anybody's ever lived. And as I said, it was a blessing that he was able to live pain-free until his last days, and, you know, naturally pass from the, you know, organs and everything, not being able to keep going anymore. But he wasn't on dialysis. He wasn't on breathing machines. He wasn't on heart machines. You know, his body just got weak. He wasn't on painkillers. He wasn't taking really almost any medication. Basically, his body just wore out. And, you know, just like in 1998, when his weight dropped down to 120, you know, that's what happened again this time. His weight kept dropping and dropping and dropping, and we couldn't get his weight up, and there wasn't anything more we could do here. And so I was blessed to have my father an extra 27 years. I thought he was going to pass in 1998 at the age of 66, and I had him an extra 27 years until the age of 93. And, you know, even though we all realize it's inevitable, regardless at what age it happens, you know, it's still sad, and your parents are still your parents. And as one of my friends said, who called to, you know, express his condolences, he said, you know, he says, as long as your parents are alive, he says, no matter, you know, what's going on, you know, you always have an anchor there in your parents, even if you're the one who's actually by then taking care of your parents, but they're still there. Yeah, so I've been very blessed. So
4: I want to tell you, we got a call on line if you want to take it now.
3: Yes, please.
4: Let's go. Let's talk to Dan in Colorado. Dan, thanks for the call and come on in. Welcome.
5: Hello. Really sorry to hear about your father. That's the first I heard about it. That's really sad.
3: He just passed a couple of days ago on Saturday. So thank you so much for your condolences. But like I said, you know, he had a good run, and I was blessed to have him the time that I did, and in the condition that I did. You know what I mean? Y'all can go on our website right now, and if you go to the videos page, you can see him diving into the deep end of a swimming pool, you know, a year and a half ago at the age of 91.
5: Wow.
4: That's something. Well,
5: I know how you feel. My mom had a good run. She made it to 99, so.
4: Wow.
5: I can't live forever.
4: Not bad.
5: Anyway, I found out about the tea and started using it because I had kidney stones caused from uric acid. And and that's when I found out I had gout, too, because I didn't even know what it was till the doctor asked me if I had gout. And he explained to me what it was, and my toe did hurt. So, you know, and ever since I've been drinking the tea, my toe's been fine. That's been five years now, and and it helped other things too. My wife got burned.
3: How long did it take you to get relief from the gout?
5: Yeah, it was probably a matter of weeks. I'm thinking, like I said, it's been 5 years ago. It it used to flare up, and every once in a while I can, it acts like it wants to. I can feel a little like a twinge, but then it goes away right away. So I don't know. It's working. As far as I'm just drinking it because I don't want that back, and the kidney stones were horrible. Oh, man. So I found out I had high uric acid because they caught one and did an analysis on it. Said it's caused by uric acid, and that is only 5% of kidney stones. The rest are calcium.
4: Mm-hmm.
5: But my wife burned herself getting a potato out of the oven on her in two places on her arm, and I just put the tea on a paper towel and wrapped it around the burn, and the pain went away real fast, and the burn healed up real good. And it works on cuts and scrapes, too. I've used it for that. And my son had a tooth infection, and I told him to do what you say, is put it in your mouth and hold it for a couple minutes and keep drinking it, and that went away. So I know it works for that kind of stuff. And my hair and nails have been growing. My nails grow so fast, I have to trim them a lot more than I ever did. And my hair doesn't shed hardly at all. I get out of the shower, and there's nothing in the shower, in the drain. So it does all kinds of stuff. And one other thing I noticed is I used to weigh between 175 and 180 3 or 4, and I would feel really crappy at 180. And I've been drinking it, like I said, for 5 years now, and I've been down to like one. I'm around 160 now, and I think it's like you say, your body, your organs all start working together, and it'll put you back close to the weight you're supposed to be.
6: Yeah. We get that quite a bit, you know, with regards to folks losing weight, and we especially get that a lot from women calling us because, of course, you know, they're really super concerned, you know. And an adult male, you know, that's 180, you know, it's not really overweight. And so, you know, when they lose 10, 15, 20 pounds, you know, they don't necessarily call us up. But, you know, a woman, if she's 180 and drops down to 160, or she's just dropped one or two dress sizes, to her, that's like winning the Olympics. One day I got a funny phone call. This man calls me up and he says, you know, he says, I'd like to send you a picture of my wife. And I go, well, okay, but why? He goes, well, my wife was a diabetic and she started drinking your tea. And 2 months she was able to get off the insulin and the other diabetes medications she was taking. And during those 2 months, she lost about 5 pounds. And he goes, so no big deal. But she was happy, but not a big deal. And then after that, she started losing like 10 to 15 pounds a month. And in the last 6 months, she's lost 40 pounds. And she's gone from, 60 pounds she lost. She went from 208 pounds to 148 pounds. And she looks and she feels fantastic. And so the
5: I felt really, you know, lethargic, kind of. I just didn't feel right at 180 plus. And 160, I'm fine. And I'm only 5'7", so 180 is pretty much for that. But one of the other things, I've been giving the tea to my rabbit, and he drinks it almost as much as he drinks his water, because I give him two things of water, those little things that they sip out of, and one of tea, and he drinks the tea almost as much as the water. It's pretty funny. But you know what else I've been doing is taking the tea that's already used, and I've been putting it around the base of my trees in the yard, and the bugs pretty much stay away from those trees now. And I noticed that because I used to have to get the trees sprayed or whatever, they injected them and that. And I haven't had to do that for a while since I've been doing that. That's a good use for the leftover tea after you're done brewing it.
6: Yeah, absolutely. Well, you know, I just reminded myself about when you're talking about the gout. And, you know, within a matter of weeks, I got a phone call from a man at my church one day. And he says, listen, he says, I have to come and pick up some of your tea. I said, sure, come on by, swing by, right? And he comes, and he says, you know, he says, your sweet tea is absolutely phenomenal. And I said, well, I didn't even know you were drinking it. He says, well, he says, I got it from Vito, which is, a, you know, another friend of ours, and because he, you know, gets 8 pounds of tea at a time.

0: I also noticed since I've been drinking it, I haven't gotten sick. I mean, I sneeze every once in a while. Haven't had a sore throat or anything. And the sad thing is my wife is allergic to trees, so she can't drink it. But she had a cough, and I told her to gargle it and then spit it out.
1: Yeah.
0: And like I said, she can use it topically because she put it on her burns.
1: Right.
0: But she can't drink it. But gargling seemed to help her cough because it was keeping me up at night. She'd be coughing all night.
1: Well, you know, the thing is that the tea does all of the things we're hearing for everybody. But what happens is people forget. And not only that, they're usually most concerned about one primary issue that they have. So, for example, if their primary issue when they purchase the tea is diabetes, and the tea helps them get rid of the diabetes, that's basically all they remember. They don't remember, I haven't been sick in 5 years. You know, I'm chasing my wife around the house. Not only that, sometimes I'm even chasing my neighbor's wife. They don't remember that.
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5: And I'm trying, Milan, not to interfere when somebody's calling in because they're giving such great testimony. I hate to interrupt them, so I'm not adding much conversation because I don't want to buy what they're saying. I want you to feel free to talk to them as you want.
1: Absolutely the case. Yeah, I encourage people to call us and tell us about their experience with the tea or, you know, just ask questions. But I'm going to read you. This customer, she says, "My name is Lynn, and I've got some questions for you about the best way to prepare the tea." And so I answered her, "Even though we call our product tea, what we actually make when we prepare properly is a decoction. And a decoction is just a fancy word for what our forefathers used to do when they used to take

0: the root and cook it in order to release its beneficial properties. So it's really easy to make. It's kind of like cooking spaghetti. You take a pot of water, you bring it to a boil. Once the water is boiling, you toss in 1 tablespoon of tea for every 2 cups of boiling water. Cook it on high boil for 5 minutes, reduce the heat, and simmer an additional 15 minutes. So the total cooking time is 20 minutes. Now, since our tea comes from the only tree in the world that fungus doesn't grow on, you can make a whole big batch, say 10 or 20 cups at one time. You can leave the tea in the pot on the stove, and it'll stay good for 4 days without refrigeration. And you can put the tea in the fridge, and it'll stay good for 8 days with refrigeration. And you can drink the tea hot, room temperature, cold, or iced. So all you do is just make up a whole big batch of it and drink away. It has no caffeine, so you can literally drink it all day, all night. In my family, everybody drinks the tea all day, every day instead of water. I just drink water 3 or 4 times a week when I want to change. And so the lady then wrote back. She says, oh, that's good. She says, I want some for my friends. She has contracted cancer, and I want to get them some. And I originally heard about the tea because of its cancer-fighting abilities. And I wanted to find out the best way to prepare it and how long does it keep. And you already anticipated my second question. Now, another question is, how often do you drink it? Well, you just replace water and drink the tea all day long, especially if you're trying to get rid of something. Now, if somebody's a stewardess and they're floating around in an aluminum can, breathing other people's germs, and they're relatively healthy, they just need to drink the tea regularly, 2-3 glasses or more a day. However, anytime somebody's trying to get rid of something, whether it's infection or diabetes or cancer, they need to get rid of the disease before it gets rid of them. At that point, they need to drink the tea to get rid of the disease quickly, which is basically replace the water that they drink with the tea. And like I said, since it has no caffeine, that's pretty easy to do. The other thing is, our tea has no contraindications. So our tea can be taken on an empty stomach, on a full stomach, with medicine, without medicine, with supplements, without supplements. And because there's no caffeine, it can be drank all day, all night. So all somebody has to do is prepare a big batch of it and drink away at it. And so another question that she had was, have you ever heard of anybody that had any kind of an allergy to it? And not really. We sometimes get people that do have an allergy, like that is a legitimate allergy, like the gentleman that the listener that called in 20 minutes ago, whose wife is allergic to trees. Well, since our tea comes from tree bark, people that are allergic to trees can be allergic to a tea. But other than that, there have been a couple of people that have called in, and they thought they had a reaction to it, but they really didn't. One lady called in from Northern California, and she says, you know, I started drinking your tea, and I'm starting to get fever blisters. And I go, well, that's very strange, because the tea actually eliminates and eradicates fever blisters. So I ask her, is there anything else that she's doing different? Has she started taking any vitamins and new supplements, any new medications, this, that, whatever the case? And she goes, no, no, no, no, no, no, no. Okay. So then we're talking, and then she says to me, but I started chemotherapy treatments 3 days ago. If your hair falls out, it's not the tea, you know. So you need to really max out on the tea to eliminate and minimize the side effects of the chemotherapy. But usually when somebody calls us and they think they have a reaction to the tea, it's almost always, always something else that they're doing, you know, whether they're doing chemo or whether it's some medications. And what people don't realize is that any medications that they're taking have actual toxins in them. They're not like taking natural things, like taking eating oranges for vitamin C or drinking our tea or whatever the case is. I mean, you're never going to have a problem doing that. But when you're taking medications, whether it's for high blood pressure or whatever it is, your kidneys and your liver have to eliminate those toxins. And if they can't eliminate them, you're going to be in some serious problems. And I'll talk about those some other time, where we've had customers call in that were taking three high blood pressure medications at the same time, and the kidneys couldn't eliminate the toxins, and they ended up in a hospital with such excruciating abdominal pains, worse than when they had cancer. And come to find out, the doctors figured out that it was the toxins that their kidneys were not eliminating, and basically only had to be treated with intravenously and then just flush out the kidneys for a month with drinking copious amounts of fluids.
1: 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The Tahibo tree is an amazing tree. It never gets sick, never gets infected, and never gets infested. It's the only tree in the world that fungus does not grow on. As a result, it naturally has antifungal, anti-infection, antiviral, antibacterial, and anti-parasite properties. These benefits go a long way in helping our immune system contend with a lot of things it has to fight on a daily basis. Parasites would be something like stomach problems or Lyme's disease. Inflammation would be something like rheumatoid arthritis or lupus. Infection would be any infection from a tooth infection to a bladder infection. Bacteria would be something like gum disease or stomach issues. Viral would be something like herpes, HIV, or the coronavirus. And fungus would be something like toenail fungus, yeast, or candida. But maybe more importantly, the tea builds red corpuscles in the blood, which carry oxygen to our organs and cells. And our organs and cells need oxygen to regenerate themselves. The immune system needs oxygen to develop, and cancer happens to die in oxygen. So the tea is great for healthy people because it helps regenerate new cells. Everything from the cells in our skin so we can look better to the cells in our organs so they function properly. And it can truly be miraculous for someone fighting a potentially life-threatening disease due to an infection, diabetes, or cancer. A one-pound package of tea is $59.95. 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
4: Hey y'all, Merle here. Good news. For once my neighbors is jealous of me. You want to know why? Because my grass is growing and looking green, and I can sit on my sofa out in the front yard, and I don't even have to overwater it anymore. You know how I did it? I listened to Damn Water Boys on the Water Zone every Thursday night on KCIA. Well, I got me a smart controller, and now it waters at night, and my yard looks darn tootin'. No more sneaking around and hooking up my hose to my neighbor's spigot in the middle of the night, and his dog won't bite me anymore. And you can do it too. 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
4: Since our tea comes from the only tree in the world that fungus doesn't grow on, as a result, it naturally has antifungal, anti-infection, antiviral, antibacterial, anti-inflammation, and anti-parasite properties. In every order, we automatically include literature about the tea because folks primarily buy the tea for one primary reason. Oftentimes, they call back and say, "This is truly unbelievable. This has helped me with my arthritis," or something of that nature. One time, I got a phone call from a man in Florida who says, "There's something you didn't tell me about the tea." And I says, "Well, what's that?" He says, "I'm an older man. I have toenail fungus, and my toenail fungus is completely gone. My toes are now the only beautiful thing on my body." Well, of course, the tea naturally has antifungal properties because it comes from the only tree in the world that fungus doesn't grow on. The only thing we talked about in his case when he called was with regards to his lung cancer. As it happened, the man had had lung cancer for 18 years and was receiving radiofrequency ablation for his lung cancer. After 18 years, he says the radiation works, but you can smell your own flesh burning. There's nothing left in my lungs to burn out anymore now after 18 years. He says, "I don't really believe in things like your tea, but it doesn't cost very much, so go ahead and send it to me." He calls back about 3 weeks later and says, "If someone would have told me that a bag of tea would have gotten rid of my pain in 5 days, I would have said you're crazy, because I was taking 10 narcotic pills daily to mitigate the pain from my cancer, and it never really did. My friend said it had to be in my head." I says, "So that's why I waited 3 weeks to call you back. It's not in my head. The pain is actually gone." Now, I'd like to switch gears and talk about prostate cancer right now. Our tea is effective against all types of cancers because it works through the bloodstream. And of course, cancer cells need blood to get to them just as healthy cells do. The big difference being is that cancer cells work and live in an anaerobic environment, which means they live in the absence of oxygen, and they get their energy from sugar instead of from oxygen like healthy cells do. But now, I'd like to devote our attention to prostate cancer because 80% of men are going to contract prostate cancer by the time they turn 80 years old. From the cases that we have, we get more prostate cancer cases than any other cases simply because they're more prevalent. I'd like to tell you a little about a couple of these cases. I got a phone call from a man in Phoenix who says, "I don't know if you remember speaking to me 4 months ago, but I had prostate cancer that was aggressively metastasizing through my whole body, my bones, everywhere, and you told me to drink at least 8 glasses a day or more, as much as I could humanly stand, because it was a race. You know, I had to beat the cancer before it beat me." So I literally took that to heart, and I was drinking a gallon a day, which is 16 cups or more. I was drinking so much of your tea that sometimes I was drinking the tea and having to go pee at the same time. But I'll tell you what, in 4 months, I don't have prostate cancer anymore. In the informational literature that we automatically include with every order, it says, "Please call us and tell us about your case so that we can help more people." One day, I got a call from a man in Beaumont, Texas, and he says, "I've been a customer of yours for 5 years, and in your booklets, it says to give you a call about your case, so I'm calling to give you an update." I says, "Please tell me." He says, "5 years ago, I had prostate cancer, and my PSA level was 1,200. So I'm thinking, I don't understand this guy's Southern Texas drawl. So I says, "You mean 120. because previously we'd never had anybody that had more than a 550 PSA. He says, no, 1,200. My PSA level was so high, they didn't even want to give me chemo. And you know they're going to give you chemo, whether it works or not, if for no other reason, just to collect on the money. So I had no other choices, and I started drinking your tea. And not only am I alive 5 years later, my PSA level is now 1.25. A couple of months after that, a man from Saskatchewan, Canada calls and says to me that he's got prostate cancer and he's heard good things about our tea and he'd like to order some. So just to let him know that there's certainly hope for success, I start telling him the case of the man from Beaumont, Texas with the 1200 PSA. And he says, that's nothing. My prostate level is 2100. I says, oh, you got to be kidding. Is that even possible? He says, well, it must be because that's what mine is. I says, well, you have to promise to call me back. As a matter of fact, I'm going to write down your name and number on a yellow sticky and stick it on my computer. And if I don't hear back from you, I'm going to call you myself. 6 months later, I got an email from him and he says, I started drinking your tea and I'm getting my PSA checked every 2 months. At the 2 month mark, my PSA level dropped from 2100 to 100. At the 4 month mark, it dropped from 100 to 10. And now at the 6 month mark, my PSA level is 1.75.
0: Hi, we have a, just wanted to let you know that we love the flavor of the tea. We think it tastes a lot like Emperor's Pu'er. I've had an issue with, I drink a lot of it. I drink way more than 8 cups a day.
4: Fantastic.
0: But I've had some problems with, I really am interested in all the health, wonderful health benefits. But I've had a little bit of problem with acid reflux in the middle of the night from it. And I know the tea can kind of taste. Is there something I'm doing wrong? Is there any way I can mitigate that flux issue?
4: The tea doesn't cause acid reflux. So there's something else going on that's causing that issue that you're going to want to address, being vigilant about what you're consuming and what time you're consuming it and that sort of thing. One of my employees, and she's only like 22, 23 years old, she and at work, we all drink the tea all day long. Obviously, we work at the Hebo Tea Club, right? And when she goes out to lunch and she eats something that has vinegar or something like that, like a salad or something like that, she'll end up with acid reflux when she comes back from lunch. So it could be something, you know, as simple as, something that you're consuming that, you know, is good. Like, you know, I mean, there's nothing wrong with vinegar. Vinegar is you know, great, but, it'll be something like that that'll be causing that acid reflux.
0: Okay. I'm wondering if maybe that in combination with something else that I'm eating. I don't know. I know it's a wonderful product and have nothing but praise for it, but I'm wondering if I should try diluting it, or is that going to create more of a problem with not getting all the health benefits from it?
4: The strength that we recommend to make it is really about as diluted as you want to make it. You can dilute it a little bit more, but it should have a mild, pleasant flavor just the way it is. And once you finish making it, if you pour it into a clear glass, it should have the color of golden apple juice. So if it's darker than that, you're making it stronger than you need to make it. There's also nothing wrong with making it stronger, but you don't get any additional benefits from making it stronger.
0: Okay, I'll just keep trying to work with it. And,
4: now,
0: I'm vigilant about what else I'm eating.
4: Yeah, and if I may ask you, what is the primary concern that you're looking to address by drinking the tea?
0: I have a few different health issues. But I also, one of the things that really bothers me is the toenail fungus. And really looking forward to seeing the effect of that. But I have some other health issues, too. I'd probably rather not bring up, but
4: No worries. I don't mean to pry. With regards to the toenail fungus, the average elimination period for toenail fungus is about 3 months. What happens is this, is that typically when one has toenail fungus, they've had it for a long time. They've had it for years, 3, 5, 10, sometimes 15 years. So now the tea basically helps the body to heal itself to get rid of the toenail fungus. And so when you start drinking the tea, after a day or after a week, you're not going to notice very much difference because it hasn't had enough time to really work. But what should happen is after about a month or 6 weeks or so, you should notice that your toes are starting to look a little bit lighter. And after a couple of months or 2.5 months, you should go, oh my God, they really are lighter. And after about 3 or 4 months, you should be calling me back and going, oh my God, your tea does exactly what it says it is supposed to do. And for toenail fungus, it works on everybody. I mean, literally on everybody. The success ratio is 99.9%. And the reason is, of course, is that the tea comes from the only tree in the world the fungus does not grow on. So it naturally has antifungal properties. So even conventional antifungal, anti-yeast, anti-candida, that sort of thing, which yeast and candida also can take a while to eliminate because candida has usually permeated the whole body. So in order to get rid of it, actually even takes longer than toenail fungus. It takes 6 to 9 months because of that. But it's so effective for getting rid of candida that even conventional doctors recommend their patients to call us for candida. And like I said, for toenail fungus, we have a lot of funny stories. People calling us up not realizing it's going to also clear up their toenail fungus because oftentimes, they'll buy it for diabetes or they'll buy it for cancer or some inflammation or whatever the case is. And then they'll realize, oh my God, my toenail fungus is gone. So God willing, it'll have the same benefits for you as well.
0: I appreciate that. I just want to let you know I stocked up on it the last time that I ordered it because I'm thinking it would be really great in an emergency situation for people who can't get their blood thinners. If there's an emergency and the pharmacy is out of medication, it'd be great for people on blood thinners.
4: Absolutely. Thank you so much.
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7: Buddy of mine, he got me a bag of it, and I've been drinking it for about the last week. I was curious, I hadn't read too much into it, but I was curious if there were some stories with people with bad kidneys. I was currently diagnosed with issues with my kidneys, seeing how that was effective, and then also... one other question, I guess. When I've been boiling, can you do like a concentrated batch and then just add it to regular water, or do you have to do the 8 or 4 cups at a time?
4: Yeah, I'll go ahead and answer both of those questions. First of all, with regards to the kidneys and the other organs actually in the body, since the T builds the red corpuscles in the blood, what it does is it helps regenerate new cells. Everything from the cells in our skin so we look better, to the cells in our organs so they function properly. And that includes all the organs, from the kidney to the liver to the sexual organs, etc. Now, with regards to the kidney specifically, conventional medicine says that you cannot regenerate the kidney function. But in fact, they find a lot of cases where that's exactly what's happened, and they have no idea why. In our case, we get a successful a kidney regeneration case at least once every 2 months or so, and they're really, truly, truly amazing. This one lady, her kidney function went down to 20% because she had the HIV virus, and she started drinking the tea, and in 4 months, not only did she beat the HIV virus, but her kidney function regenerated back up to 100%. And I know nobody's going to call us in to lie about something like that because they've got no motivation to. If anything, in this country, people are going to call up and say, "Hey, I've been drinking your tea for 3 months and I don't look 5 years younger yet. What gives?" And so we get like one of those cases every couple of months. Right now, we've got a early case going on where ladies function is down to 15%, and in 1 month of drinking the tea, it's up to 25%. So we'll see when she calls in the next time to give us an update what's happened. But God willing, you know, it'll regenerate her kidney function just as it has for some of her other customers. So from that standpoint, you know, hopefully it'll do the same for you as well. Now, with regards to your question of drinking a stronger concentrate of the tea, the answer is it doesn't help to concentrate the tea any. And the reason that it doesn't is because our body only assimilates so much of the active ingredients, because there are 20 active elements in the tea that work synergistically. And our body only assimilates so many of them at one time. So it's kind of like some vitamins, or calcium might be a better example. Our body can use 1,000 units a day of calcium, but calcium pills come in 500 units a piece because our body can only absorb 500 units at a time. So they tell us take one calcium pill in the morning and take one in the afternoon. If you take both at once, nothing happens. You're just going to pee out the one of them. So you're not going to get the benefit of 1,000 units of calcium if you've done that. Same thing with our tea. I oftentimes get the... question, you know, "I'm fighting terminal cancer, you know, I'm going to make the tea 10 times as strong because I have to beat the cancer." And the answer to that question is the same is that all you're doing when you make it 10 times as strong is changing the flavor. You're just going to make it bitter at that point. In the meantime, if you want to have 10 times the amount of benefits, drink 10 times as much tea. So in other words, if you drink 10 glasses a day, you're going to get 10 times the benefits of drinking one glass a day. So it's kind of like, well, you know, working out. You know, if you work out for 30 minutes a day, you know, that's fantastic. You're going to get a lot of benefit. You're trying to go to the Olympics, you know, you better be working out, you know, 8 hours a day instead of 30 minutes a day. So, so same thing with the tea. And so what I do in my family, nobody's sick. We all drink it all day long, basically instead of water. It has no caffeine, so you can do that. It has no contraindications. You can take it on empty stomach, on a full stomach, with medicine, without medicine. And so what I do is I drink a cup in the morning when I get up at room temperature. Then I fill a Yeti container that holds 4 cups and take that to work with me. We're in Los Angeles in the summer. I actually finish that by 1 o'clock. I'm thinking of buying myself another one of those Yeti containers. And in the winter, you know, it's a little bit cooler, so I that tends to last me till the end of our business day at 5 o'clock. And then I drink some more with dinner at night. So I'm drinking 6-7 glasses a day. So I only drink water 3-4 times a week when I get tired of drinking a tea. Is there any other issue or concern that you might have?
7: No, sir. I mean, I drink quite a bit of water already, but I've been starting to drink this tea and stuff too, I'm trying to just find the right mixture of that. So,
4: replace the bucket of water that you're drinking with our tea, and you'll get the maximum benefit that way. Thank you for calling in.
7: Awesome. Thank you very much.
4: What's the difference between Powderco and Tahibo? The answer is there is none. They're synonymous terms. Tahibo is the name the indigenous people in the Amazon rainforest called the tea. And when the Portuguese came to colonize Brazil some 600 years ago, they of course also stumbled across this tree because it never gets sick. As a result, the wood from this tree also happens to be the very hardest wood in the world. I mean, it's like concrete, practically twice as hard as the next hardest wood. So the wood from the Tahibo tree was used for the bows and arrows, because you can bend it as much as you want and it won't break. So the Portuguese named the tree Pau de Arco. Pau in Portuguese means strong, and arco, of course, means arch. So they literally called it the strong bow stick. On our packaging and in our literature, we therefore make reference to the fact that the Tahibo Tea Club is a manufacturer of only one product, original pure Pau de Arco Tahibo tea. That's actually the reason I started the Tahibo Tea Club, was because I got frustrated with the poor quality available at the Whole Foods, the health foods, the supermarkets, and the online reseller. 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Since we're the manufacturer, we have the tea harvested in the rainforest, put on 40-foot containers. 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In every order, we'll automatically include literature about the tea.
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8: 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The Tahibo tree is an amazing tree. It never gets sick, never gets infected, and never gets infested. It's the only tree in the world that fungus does not grow on. As a result, it naturally has antifungal, anti-infection, antiviral, antibacterial, and anti-parasite properties. These benefits go a long way in helping our immune system contend with a lot of things it has to fight on a daily basis. Parasites would be something like stomach problems or Lyme's disease. Inflammation would be something like rheumatoid arthritis or lupus. Infection would be any infection from a tooth infection to a bladder infection. Bacteria would be something like gum disease or stomach issues. Viral would be something like herpes, HIV, or the coronavirus. And fungus would be something like toenail fungus, yeast, or candida. But maybe more importantly, the tea builds red corpuscles in the blood, which carry oxygen to our organs and cells. And our organs and cells need oxygen to regenerate themselves. The immune system needs oxygen to develop, and cancer happens to die in oxygen. So the tea is great for healthy people because it helps regenerate new cells. Everything from the cells in our skin so we can look better to the cells in our organs so they function properly. 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
9: As you may know, I founded the Tahibo Tea Club because I got fed up with the poor quality of Pau D'Arco Tahibo Tea available at the Whole Foods, the health foods, the supermarkets, and the resellers on Amazon.com. I mean, 75% of the olive oil in the stores is not pure olive oil, and everyone knows what olive oil is since we've been making it for about 5,000 years. Now, we've got a special treat for you today. Visiting with us in person is the amazing, the beautiful, with the voice and rhythm of an angel, Dawn Silva. Her music credits, starting with Sly and the Family Stone to Parliament Funkadelic to the Brides of Funkenstein, are too numerous to mention. Her Never Buy Texas from a Cowboy was voted by Rolling Stone magazine as one of the top 50 coolest albums ever released. Here to tell us her story, to what lengths she went to get pure Pau D'Arco Tahibo tea before she found the Tahibo Tea Club, is Dawn Silva. Dawn, it's such an honor. Welcome to our show.
10: Oh, thank you so much. The honor is mine. Milan, thank you so much for inviting me to the Tahibo Bark Tea Club. And Joseph, thank you for inviting me to your wonderful studio at KCAA. I have so many wonderful things I like to say about the Tahibo bark. I'm here not because I'm lucky, but because I'm blessed. Tahibo bark is a healer, and it has. I can't speak for everyone else, but it can. I can speak for myself that it changed my life significantly. Back in 1994, I went to Brazil. I used to work over there with a group called the Platters. And I was always feeling sluggish and tired and not feeling good. And I was diagnosed with having these horrible fibroids. They were huge. They're about the size of grapefruits. And I knew when I got home from the road that I was going to have a complete hysterectomy. I went and talked to three different surgeons, and they all suggested that I get a hysterectomy. So it was on the list for me to have that surgery. And then I ran into a Brazilian promoter over in São Paulo, Brazil. And she says, "Oh, you Americans are always cutting, cutting, cutting." Mm-hmm. She says, "There's a tea here that shrinks tumors." And I'm like, of course, you know, we're Americans, we're non-believers, we don't believe in holistic that much. We always try to deal with the Western medicine first, and that usually always pretty much lets us down. But so she took me to a grocery store. I bought a big giant garbage bag full of Tahibo bark tea. Pardiarco is what they call it in Brazil. It cost me just a few Brazilian dollars, which was hay ice, maybe $4 or $5. And I brought it home and I started drinking it within about, started drinking it before I left Brazil. In about 3 months, that grapefruit shrunk down to the size of an egg.
9: Wow.
10: And then I got home and I drank it another 3 months. So in 6 months, it broke down to little small clusters. It broke into pieces and then little small clusters of grapes, and then it disappeared. Oh, and it never came back. And that was 1994. So I had some family members who have been getting sick. And I know the environment, the air, the food, the water, everything, you know, everybody's, if it's like one in maybe five people are getting some different types of cancers. And then I had a family member who was diagnosed with calcification clusters, which is a pre-warning of cancers. Of course, the doctor wanted to do a complete double mastectomy for zero stage cancer. Mm. Are you kidding me?
9: Mm.
10: Zero stage cancer, they want to do a complete mastectomy. So I said, you know what? Let me see if I can find you some Tahibo bark tea, and you can try that route first before they start cutting. And I'm going to health food stores, and they had Tahibo bark. And when I first started drinking it, just before I gave it to her, I realized that it had an odd taste.
9: Mm-hmm.
10: It wasn't the same that came from type of Tahibo bark that was coming from Brazil. So I did try it, and then I went to another health food store and I realized that it was knockoff brands. It kind of had a similar taste to it, but it wasn't the real deal. And then a friend in Los Angeles said, "You need to go over to the Tahibo bark house." Mm-hmm. They have one over out there in Woodland Hills.
9: Yeah,
10: he said, "You should go out to Woodland Hills." I said, "Woodland Hills? I've been flying to Brazil and sneaking Tahibo bark back in my suitcase." And I said, "I don't have to go to Brazil anymore." "No, go see Milan over there in Woodland Hills." And so I said, "Yeah, I would." And so it's not lucky to me. It's a blessing that I found him. And I know for a fact that it will heal people. At least I can say for a fact that it healed me. And I'm just wonderful, and it's an honor to be here with you today.
9: Well, God bless you, and thank you so much for sharing with our listeners your personal experiences. We tell them all the time on our show, you know, I mean, not a week goes by that somebody doesn't call in with a truly miraculous recovery. Bone cancer, brain cancer, breast cancer, prostate cancer, mesothelioma. And not a day goes by that somebody doesn't call in with some type of a success, whether it's just beating toenail fungus. Well, toenail fungus may not be imminently life-threatening, but if you have it, you don't like it.
10: Well, I know that Tahibo bark actually kills inflammation, and inflammation is what cancer feeds on, inflammation and sugar. And also, if you have arthritis and lupus and leukemia, I would suggest taking it. It would change your life. And another story that I had a neighbor who lived down the street from me who had stage 4 prostate cancer.
9: Mm-hmm.
10: And I used to see him struggling up and down the street trying to walk. And, of course, he was going through the whole chemo and the radiation. And they gave him like 6 months to live. And so one day I saw him sitting out on my bricks in front of my house. And I was like, he said he couldn't make it home. And I says, "What's going on with you?" And he told me. And I says, "You ought to drink some Tahibo bark." And I had just a little bit left that I had gotten from Brazil.
9: Mm-hmm.
10: And of course, it lasts for many, many years. I had picked that up like God, I've had it about 7 or 8 years, and it was just as strong as the day that I brought it home from Brazil. So, but I was hoarding it because I knew I couldn't find it in the States. And but I, you know, I'm a Christian, and I knew I wanted to. He was in trouble, so I gave him the last. Maybe I had about a half ounce left, and I gave it to him, and I told him how to drink it. And of course, you know, what did he have to lose? He started drinking it, and in 5 months, he could walk all the way down the street and back. And then in a year, he was walking for miles, and he right now is in remission. And when they told him he had 6 months to live, he's still living to this day. Well, and that was 4 years ago.
9: That's absolutely fantastic. You know, we've had a lot of amazing prostate cancer cases, of course, because they're so prevalent. More than 80% of men are going to have prostate cancer by the time they reach 80. And as you mentioned with our tea, there's no problem with it storing it because it comes from the only tree in the world the fungus doesn't grow on. So just recently, we started to put an expiration label on our packaging of 10 years. So the other day, a lady called me up and she says, hey, what happens to the tea after 10 years? I says, I don't know. For all we know, it may be good for 10, 20 or 30 years. We've just been testing it for 10 years.
10: I think that, you know, maybe after, because I had some that I got in 1994.
9: Mm-hmm.
10: What is this, 2019? Right. What are you talking about, 30-something years ago? And it's just now starting to turn to a little light dust.
9: Mm-hmm.
10: But even if you take the dust of that 30-year-old tahibo bark and you boil it, gets this, you get the same benefits.
9: Absolutely.
10: It's amazing. So I don't know. It's miraculous. And it's that a tree bark could actually save your life.
9: Now, let me ask you to get to another important topic. Are you going to be going back into the studio soon? And what's the status on that?
10: I'm going in the studio. Actually, like I said, God, sometimes we want to plan our lives, but sometimes our lives plans us, right? Mm-hmm. We plan our life. I'm in the studio actually tomorrow, recording a brand new single, which calls I'm Still Standing for the Funky Folks is the name of the new single. So I have a bunch of singers coming in. Milan's coming. Joseph, you could come if he wants to. My guitar player who's in town, and she plays with, or used to play with Prince, and she, from the Larry Graham and the Graham Central Station family, her name is Gail Modro, so she'll be there doing guitars. And so yeah, I'm starting on a new project, and I'm starting tomorrow right over there in Van Nuys at a studio. So yeah, that's what I'm doing. Brand new project coming out. I just finished a book, and the book's called Shadows on the Wall, an autobiography of memoirs of a funk queen. So I talk about my time with Sly Stone. I talk about with all the groups that I work with while I was with Sly, and on with Parliament Funkadelic. And I did a 10-year spin with the Gap Band. I worked a little bit with the Eurythmics, Snoop and Dr. Dre, and not Dr. Dre, Ice Cube, sorry, Dr. Dre, but I did do one single with him years ago. But so yeah, it's just been a journey. It's been a successful musical ride for me, and that's why I called my album All My Funky Friends, because I gathered all the people together that I love and work with over the years, and we came up with a really great album. Because I did drop a single, an album, 2001, and I dropped it independently, and I sold about 200,000 copies out of my kitchen.
9: Wow!
10: So I have an underground following of some really strong, call them funk soldiers. So I just want to let them know, if they're listening, that I'm going to be dropping some new stuff really soon. And back to the tahibo bark tea from all of the musicians, because you know the music industry is extremely stressful. Cancer thrives on sugar, thrives on inflammation, stress, and the stress will break your immune system down. Sleeping disorders, arthritis, or rheumatoid, you know, the bigger the headache, the bigger the pill. It's the Western world.
9: Right.
10: But the tahibo bark, there's nothing on the face of this earth that is as amazing, a miracle, a healer for most.
9: Well, for most. God bless you, and thank you so much for blessing us with your presence. And I hope you'll stop in some other time when you're down here in the Los Angeles area, and we look forward to some more beautiful music from you.
10: You can't keep me away. Thank you, Milan.
9: All right. Take care.
10: Take care. You too.
9: Bye-bye.
10: Bye.
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3: A man went to visit a dentist for a tooth infection. The dentist gave him a prescription for penicillin to knock the bacteria out and a prescription for Vicodin to kill the pain. He sped over to the drugstore, picked up the prescriptions, and couldn't wait to get home to take the pills since his head was throbbing as it was going to explode. On his way home, he called a friend from his car and was explaining to him what a world of hurt he was in. The friend told him to swing by his place and he'd get rid of the pain in exactly 2 minutes. He was told that not even the Vicodin would kick in that fast and that he really wanted to get home to get rid of the pain as soon as possible and take the Vicodin and the penicillin. Well, the friend said, "You've already picked up the pills from the pharmacy, so you've got them with you. If the Tejibo tea I'm going to give you doesn't work, then start popping the pills." He went over to his friend's house. His friends had him take a drink of the tea and told him to hold it in his mouth over the tooth that was infected for a couple of minutes before swallowing. The pain went away. He explained to his friend, though, that until enough bacteria was knocked out, which required drinking 5 or 6 glasses of tea in the span of 3 or 4 hours, that the pain would come back in about 30 minutes. But since he's drinking a tea during this time anyway, to simply take a drink of the tea and hold it in his mouth again for 2 minutes before swallowing, and the pain would go away. Unbelievably, this is exactly what happened.
4: I'd like to talk a little bit about my least favorite cases that I hear about, and also my favorite cases. My least favorite cases are people that previously had cancer of some type 3, 4, 5 years ago, and they're told that they're all clear. Then 4 or 5 years later, the cancer has returned. And I'm thinking, oh my God, if they just knew about the tea and had drank the tea, the cancer might not have come back. When a person has gone through all the treatments, they're all really harsh. Surgery's not easy, radiation's not easy, chemotherapy's not easy. And when they've exhausted all those treatments and gotten a clean bill of health, what it really means is that the doctors just can't find any cancer cells. All of us have cancer cells in us, but our bodies and immune system keep the cells in check. So obviously someone that's had cancer before has much more likelihood that this cancer will come back than somebody who's never had cancer before. I emphasize to everyone that drinks our tea that once you do get a clean bill of health, whether with our tea or without, please drink our tea after that because you don't want to have to go through radiation, chemotherapy, or surgery again. My favorite cases, on the other hand, are cases where I get calls from customers who have been diagnosed with cancer and they start drinking the tea right away as soon as they're diagnosed. Oftentimes, it takes conventional medicine 2 to 3 months to get around to starting treatment, either because they need to get insurance approval because everything they're going to do is expensive, or they need to decide which form of treatment they're going to take. In the meantime, the customer

0: customer has ordered the tea, has started drinking it, and 2.5 months later, when they get around to doing something, there's no cancer anymore. I just got a phone call the other day from a lady in North Carolina, and she says, my husband got diagnosed with lung cancer 2.5 months ago. We heard about your tea and ordered it right away, and he started drinking it immediately. And 2 days ago, he was scheduled for a biopsy. So I asked my sister to go with me to the hospital because the biopsy is a day procedure, and that way she could keep me company while I was waiting there at the hospital. So we checked my husband in and, found our way to the cafeteria and, got back to the waiting room and got comfortable. And no sooner had we got comfortable, the nurse comes and runs out and says, there's nothing to biopsy. So those are my favorite cases, and we get a lot of cases like that as well. So it doesn't matter whether you drink the tea before you start therapy, or during therapy, or after therapy, or the reason we have a lot of miraculous cases is that people actually go through all the therapies, and at some point the doctors will say that they've tried their best, but unfortunately, if they give them any more chemo, they're going to hasten their demise rather than help them, and they have 6 weeks to live. At that point, if a person starts drinking a tea and they're not doing anything different and they completely recover, obviously, the tea might be helping them, and we're truly gratified when that happens. Another great case from a customer who's been a customer for 5 years calls us to reorder, and she says that she's been a customer for 5 years. And I asked if she could tell me the primary reason that she was drinking tea. She says, yes. In the informational booklets that you always include, right in the middle, when you open it up, you have about 30 things listed that the tea is good against. I don't want to get any of those. I'm 79 years old, I don't take any pills, and all I do is drink the tea, and I look like I'm 60. That's the way I want to keep it. I said, that's fantastic. A lot of people need to know that as well. It's great for health maintenance. She says, of course, it's too late to plant the garden once you're hungry. So with that being said, please go ahead and enjoy the tea. It tastes great, and God willing, our tea will have the same benefits for you that it's had for my family and so many others. The Tahibo Tea Club is a labor of love, life, and health. We only sell pure Paldarco Tahibo bark to make Tahibo tea. After my father's miraculous recovery from colon pancreatic cancer, I was buying the tea where I could find it and when I could find it. And the problem was that even here in the United States, the tea wasn't easy to find. And when I did find it, oftentimes the quality was poor. And invariably, the directions to prepare are wrong. They tell you to steep it like you would a bag of Lipton tea. Well, you're not going to get very much out of it if you soak it because it's whether you start out with good quality or bad quality, it's made from wood. So you have to cook it, which is really easy, but you do have to cook it. So my friends and I decided to start the Tahibo Tea Club as a source of only one product, pure Paldarco Tahibo Tea. Our club is the best club in the world. We have no application, no membership dues, and no meetings, and you only receive a news mail or a letter from us when we have something to report. So the complete website is tahiboteaclub.com, and the only tricky thing is spelling Tahibo, T-A-H-E-E-B-O. And of course, you can call the Los Angeles office at 818-610-8088.
1: I had a wart on my hand, that was there for, a couple years or something like that, and I rubbed the tea on that for a couple days, and it just disappeared. And then another thing is athlete's foot, man. My toes were itching and everything else, and I was like, oh my god, it's like, 'cause I wear work boots, for like 14 hours a day, so I was like, I'll put some Tahibo tea on it, and 2 days later it was gone, it's like, we don't need no Tough Acting Tenactin or nothing like that, man. We just need some Tahibo tea.
0: No, you're absolutely right. It's absolutely phenomenal because, it comes from the only tree in the world fungus doesn't grow on, so it naturally gets rid of infections. It gets rid of, things like athlete's foot or jock itch or something like that. And No, I mean, serious. And the thing is, as the tea doesn't have any smell to it. It's not oily. So, you can just, dip your foot in some tea or put some tea on there however you want, and in a minute
1: basically put a little tea on there, and the athlete's foot was gone. Rubbed some on there for like a couple days, and it was gone. And But I couldn't believe it got rid of that wart on my hand, you know.
0: Well, we've had some very great cases with getting rid of warts. This one was from a doctor in Idaho, and her little girl that was like 8 or 9 years old had a wart on one of her hands, and they weren't able to get rid of it. And this woman's a doctor, right? And so what she did was she put some Tahibo tea on the wart and then put a bandage over top of the wart. And she says within a week it was gone.
2: 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The Tahibo tree is an amazing tree. It never gets sick, never gets infected, and never gets infested. It's the only tree in the world that fungus does not grow on. As a result, it naturally has antifungal, anti-infection, antiviral, antibacterial, and anti-parasite properties. These benefits go a long way in helping our immune system contend with a lot of things it has to fight on a daily basis. Parasites would be something like stomach problems or Lyme's disease. Inflammation would be something like rheumatoid arthritis or lupus. Infection would be any infection from a tooth infection to a bladder infection. Bacteria would be something like gum disease or stomach issues. Viral would be something like herpes, HIV, or the coronavirus. And fungus would be something like toenail fungus, yeast, or candida. But maybe more importantly, the tea builds red corpuscles in the blood which carry oxygen to our organs and cells. And our organs and cells need oxygen to regenerate themselves. The immune system needs oxygen to develop, and cancer happens to die in oxygen. So the tea is great for healthy people because it helps regenerate new cells. Everything from the cells in our skin so we can look better, to the cells in our organs so they function properly. And it can truly be miraculous for someone fighting a potentially life-threatening disease due to an infection, diabetes, or cancer. A one-pound package of tea is $59.95. 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
3: I'm Dr. Anthony Lizowitz, and this is Climate Connections. Across the U.S., millions of people live in affordable housing, and many struggle to make ends meet. And as the climate warms, they're increasingly exposed to extreme heat.
4: And sometimes have to make a decision between putting food on the table or turning on the AC to a temperature that is actually safe for people to be able to withstand the extreme heat that we're seeing.
3: In a recent report, Juan de Clet Barreto and his team at the Union of Concerned Scientists analyzed nearly 8 million affordable housing units across the U.S. They found that almost half are in counties that received at least 21 days of extreme heat alerts from the National Weather Service in 2024.
4: Many of these homes are already homes that are energy inefficient, that do not have air conditioning units, or the folks that live there do not have the ability to easily pay for the bill.
3: Without adequate cooling, vulnerable groups, including children and the elderly, are at greater risk of heat-related illness and death. So De Clet Barreto's team recommends policies that tackle affordability and extreme heat together. For example, ensuring that low-income people can access weatherization and energy bill assistance to help vulnerable people stay safe as temperatures rise. Climate Connections is produced by the Yale Center for Environmental Communication. To learn more about climate change, visit climateconnections.org.
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7: Now, this next segment is a segment with live listener call-ins from previous shows. And you'll be hearing their questions, their successes, and their experiences with Tahibo Tea. So please do give us a call and let us know how the tea works for you. Thank you.
8: Hey, let me tell you, this tea, oh my word, it is a blessing from above. This tea, well, first let me just say, the way I roll, the Bible frequently mentions various herbs and various plants, like hyssop, for example, or balm of Gilead, all for healing, you know, for medicine and purification and whatnot. Even the baby Jesus was presented with the gifts from the Magi, frankincense, and myrrh, which are plant resins, which heal diseases. So to my way of thinking, God provides us healing through nature, you know, his creation, right? So for me, a healing tea makes perfect sense. So I'm going to try it. And I have to drink something anyway, I figured, so I'm just going to drink this tea. So I heard about this tea, and I love this tea. It has helped my fibromyalgia more than anything. If anybody out there does not know what fibromyalgia is, oh, my Lord, it's a very painful condition of the nerves. Every nerve fiber in your body just feels like it's on fire. Terrible pain. And this has helped me with my fibromyalgia more than any other natural solutions I have tried. And believe me, I tried so many remedies over the years, and nothing helps as much with the pain and inflammation like this tea does. It's amazing. I drink a few glasses, you know, through the day, and since doing this, and it's been several years now, I have no fibromyalgia flare-ups anymore. Well, actually, if I get lazy or forgetful and I don't make my batch of tea, which I do 5 quarts at a time, if I do that for several days on end, then the pain comes back. So I drink a big batch of tea again, and lo and behold, the pain goes away again. So there's a definite correlation between drinking the tea and the absence of the pain. It's it's really quite remarkable. It has fiber pain. You've got to try this tea. You've got nothing to lose by trying it. Oh, and let me say, I also give it to my dogs. I have the dogs. We rescue dogs, and they always have issues. Well, 6 years ago, our little dog was diagnosed with terminal cancer. And at that point, it had already gotten into his bones. It was in his jawbone specifically, because this was an oral carcinoma that had grown a tumor on his jawbone. And the vet removed what she could, but it was into the jawbone. So, you know, when it's in your bones, they say you're gone. You're a goner. Plan your funeral. So he was given 6 to 12 months to live, and since radiation and chemotherapy, which were recommended, but good gracious, it's just completely unaffordable. I mean, we were talking into the thousands of dollars, and no guarantee it was going to save our little guy's life. So I came at him with everything natural that I could find, pretty much, and he got some tea, and he also got other things, you know, turkey tail mushrooms, and powdery charcoal tincture, frankincense oil, a whole variety of things. Well, within a few weeks, his blood work numbers started to change for the good. And the vet said, whatever you're doing, just keep on doing it. So 3 months later, I take him back again, and his numbers at 3 months were perfect, back to where they should have been. The area of his jawbone where she had removed the tumor was completely healed. There was no sign of disease anymore. Here we are 6 years later. He just turned 15 years old on Valentine's Day, and he's cancer-free. And he still gets the turkey tail mushroom, and he still gets the Tahibo tea. It's just, and here's a little thing, this is a little bit on the humorous side, but another thing I do with the tea, because I'm very, very frugal, I don't want to throw anything away, I use the leftover tea leaves, well, in this case, it's tree bark, actually. After I sift it out from making the batch of tea, I put the solid materials into all of my house plants and the flower pots. Well, it not only keeps the soil moist, you know, because it's like using a bark outside in your garden or in your lawn. It helps retain the moisture between waterings. It's more aesthetic. It looks a little nicer. But what I noticed is that my plants are not only healthier, but I no longer get those little teeny tiny flying gnats. And they're called fungus gnats. They live in they live and breed in your potting soil of your house plants, and they're little teeny tiny annoying bugs that fly in your face and up your nose. Oh, they're just terribly annoying little pests. Wasn't adding this leftover tea matter into the flower pots, I don't get those little fungus gnats anymore. But it makes complete sense, because once you learn about this tea, you know that it knocks out fungus like a charm. It's just a great product. We drink it all the time. We feel great. We're healthy. My husband and I were both in our mid-60s. We don't take any pharmaceutical drugs. We have no conditions. We're doing really great. Love the tea. Everyone needs it. It's delicious tea.
0: Tammy, let me ask you, once you started drinking the tea, how many days, weeks, or months did it take for you to notice a difference with your fibromyalgia?
8: Oh, it was days, not even a week, maybe 3 or 4 days. And then at first I thought it was a fluke. I thought, oh, this is just a coincidence, or it was all in my head. But honestly, when I started drinking the tea, I really kind of thought I wasn't going to get any good results. I really thought I wasn't going to get a good result. So I was kind of doubtful. So, and plus the fact I mentioned earlier, there's this correlation. Anytime I quit drinking the tea, I either forget to make it or I just get lazy, the pain comes back. And then I drink the tea, the pain goes away. This has happened numerous times over the many years I've been a customer for this product. It happens every single time. There's a definite correlation. It's just an excellent product. Very, very good. And Milan, it's a great product, and I have to say to anyone listening, don't try to cut corners and order a cheap brand off of Amazon. It is not the same. I tried that because I mentioned earlier I'm very frugal. I always try to save a buck or two here and there. I thought, oh, this is a great, great tea. I'm going to order it off of Amazon and spend less money. Well, as soon as I got it, I knew something was not right. The texture was different. The color was different. The smell was different. There's a nice, sweet fragrance that the Tahibo Tea Club gives you. You can tell a difference. I cooked up a batch of the inexpensive stuff I got off Amazon, and it did nothing. Absolutely nothing. It was like it was fake.
9: just terrible.
0: No, that's exactly why, as many of our listeners know, I started the Tahibo Tea Club because I got frustrated with the poor quality that's available at the Whole Foods, the health foods, the supermarkets, yeah, and let alone the knockoffs that are being sold on Amazon. And I tell people, you know, the difference between our tea and the stuff you can buy on Amazon.com is our tea actually comes from the Amazon rainforest, not from Amazon.com. You know, so that's that's a big difference.
9: Yeah. And your tea has the most pleasing aroma. It just smells like sweet nature. It is it's just a beautiful, beautiful tea. We love it. We love it.
0: Thank you so much for calling in. God bless
9: Thank you. God bless.
10: You keep in touch with us. Thank you so much. Great, great testimony. My goodness. I mean, she packed the dental whole program by herself.
0: I know.
10: She was excited about it. That's fantastic.
0: Yeah.
10: Well, Milan, we go through this all the time. You've been offering this tea how long now?
0: For over 25 years. You know, my dad had his bout with cancer in 1998, and it was shortly after that I said, you know, this is ridiculous. I mean, here we are in the United States of America, and you can't even buy real olive oil here. You know what I mean? It's insane,
10: That's true. That's true.
0: No. And so that's how I started it. And in our case, there are no middlemen involved. We have it harvested in the rainforest of Brazil. We have it picked up. We take it to put it on containers, put the containers on ocean-bound ships and bring it here to the United States. And then from our warehouse, we ship directly to customers. So the quality is always consistent. We know exactly what it is because technically we are the manufacturer, because all that happens is it gets harvested and sun-dried. And that's the only processing that there is. So you're getting the tea without any fillers, without any additives, without anything, just the pure Pavyarco Tahibo tea. And, you know, the fact is that you want to get results. If you're going to do something, you might as well get the results. And you know, as Tammy was saying, not only does a tea taste great, it actually does produce results. So we're very humbled and grateful when, you know, customers call us and tell us about the successes that they've had with our tea.

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4: Hi.
5: Hi.
4: So, I'm just a newbie as far as drinking this tea. It's only been about a couple months. And I'm just head over heels that I did not find this tea 10 years ago. Because my brother-in-law came down with prostate cancer. And I'm like, this just cannot be. So I was telling a girlfriend of mine, and she sends me Mylan's pamphlet on prostate cancer. And I couldn't believe what I actually read. So I got my brother-in-law on board, and his PSA levels went down. So he's all good. So then I told my husband that we need to drink this tea just to keep us on the road to health. Well, I have a little testimonial with my husband, and he's in his early 60s, and we have these jet skis, and in the summertime, he thought he was 20 years old doing tricks on this jet ski. Well, he came crashing down, and his left shoulder went into the machine. So I'm talking, yeah. So this has been summertime. What are we in, March? So for 6 months, I have been listening to this shoulder, chronic pain shoulder that he couldn't even lift his arm up, couldn't get his jacket on. And trust me, we've tried everything. We've tried the TENS unit, the chiropractors, the infrared saunas, you know, hot and cold exercises, everything. It just wouldn't get better. So then he started drinking the tea. And I was at work, and he called me 4 days in. And he said, the sharp pain is gone. I'm like, wait, what? Wait a minute. I thought, this is just a fluke. Like, it's going to hurt tomorrow again, because I've been listening to this for 6 months. So anyways, long story short, I asked him, I said, well, how many cups of tea do you have in you? And we just started drinking it. This was a couple months ago now. And he said, I don't know, about 7 or 8 cups. And then I get home from work, which I work out of state, so I got home a week later. He starts drinking more of the tea. And in about another week and a half, he said the pain is completely gone. And I was just, you got to be kidding me. So the tea, that's the only thing he did of any type of change. So I said, keep drinking that tea, because I just remembered, like, oh, yeah, it goes after inflammation. So I really believe that the inflammation went down and his shoulder was able to heal, and it is 100%. He has zero pain, and now all I hear is, I cannot believe how good my shoulder feels. Like, it's a miracle. It is a miracle, because if anybody that knows my husband, you know, there's always something. And now it's like, oh, my gosh. And then the best part of all, when I was doing research on my brother-in-law that had prostate cancer, when I did that research, I ran across where if you wake up like 2-3 times in the night and go to the bathroom, you know, that's a sign of enlarged prostate. Well, he also told me, when I was out of town, he goes, I slept through the night. I said, no way. Like, this man wakes up 2-3 times a night.
5: Yeah.
4: And he is sleeping, and he's not waking up to go to the bathroom. He has woken up, like, once in the last week or so, you know. But it's like, wow. So, yeah. And my brother-in-law, he's only 54 years old, you know. So, you're not supposed to get, like, prostate cancer unless you're in your 70s, 80s. So, yeah. It's a miracle, and I thank Mylan for having this company. I am so grateful. And what I thought was, like, the most amazing is my friend who sent me Mylan's information. Her own mother, this is just unbelievable. She kept getting UTIs and in and out of the hospital, and she started her on the tea. And then when she went to the doctor, she had a female doctor who was 55 years old. And she said that her mother has better kidneys than what she does. And her mother is 92. I'm like, and she hasn't had a yeast or, the yeast infection, UTI. She has not had it in a year. And she used to get them, like, every 2 months. Yeah.
5: Yeah.
4: Well, so this goes after yeast, you know.
5: Yeah, the tea is really a godsend when it comes to chronic infections, because what happens is some people get chronic UTIs or bladder infections or something like that. And what happens is they go to the doctor, they get antibiotics, they take antibiotic treatment for 2 weeks, the infection goes away, and then, as you mentioned, a month or two later, it comes back, and then they go on antibiotics for 2 weeks, they get rid of the infection, and they keep cycling on and off the antibiotics every couple of months, which, of course, is terrible. And with our tea, what happens is, first of all, they'll get rid of the infection just as fast as they would with the antibiotics within 2 weeks. And they just keep drinking the tea, and they're not going to get an infection anymore. And so it's a godsend, you know, as you mentioned, for people that have, you know, chronic infections coming back. So I'm actually not surprised that your friend's mother had the result that she did. So it's I'm glad you told us about that, because I would have forgot to mention that.
4: Yeah, that is just unbelievable. And my husband, with the inflammation in his shoulder, I mean, yeah. He was going to go to the doctor and get a cortisone. I'm like, don't do that, because everybody mm-hmm. knows that eats at your cartilage. And yeah. It was so fast. Like, I've never yep. seen anything work so fast. So mm-hmm. it's just unreal. It's a miracle.
5: In that case that you mentioned with your husband, it reminds me of a customer that we have in Maryland. And in our computers, when somebody orders, we don't keep their debit cards or credit cards. Those get erased immediately for security purposes. That way, if somebody steals our computers, they can't steal their credit card because we don't have it. The only thing we keep is a person's name and address so that we can go ahead and track a package if it gets lost or whatever the case is. So when customers call us up to reorder, we ask them if they've ordered before, and then we look them up. It cuts down on our typing mistakes. So one day, a man calls up, and I happen to answer the phone, and I notice that he's been a customer for 4 or 5 years. And I says to him, can you tell me the primary reason that you're drinking the tea? Well, he says, I bought it, he says, because I just wanted to be healthier, he says. But what happened is it's truly miraculous, he says. I couldn't lift one of my arms more than 90 degrees parallel to the ground. I couldn't lift it up above my head.
4: Mm-hmm.
5: And he says, for a couple of years, I went to doctors. Nobody could ever figure out what it was. And he says, and I didn't buy your tea for that, he says. And I wasn't even thinking about it, he says. And once I started drinking your tea, after a while, I noticed, gosh darn, I can lift my hand up over my head like I'm going to dunk a basketball, he goes. And I says, man, you sound like George Burns when he went to the doctor and he said, you know, doctor, my left knee's bothering me. And the doctor says, well, your left knee's 90 years old. And George Burns says, well, so what? So's my right knee, but my right knee's not bothering me. So, yeah.
0: 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The Tahibo tree is an amazing tree. It never gets sick, never gets infected, and never gets infested. It's the only tree in the world that fungus does not grow on. As a result, it naturally has antifungal, anti-infection, antiviral, antibacterial, and anti-parasite properties. These benefits go a long way in helping our immune system contend with a lot of things it has to fight on a daily basis. Parasites would be something like stomach problems or Lyme's disease. Inflammation would be something like rheumatoid arthritis or lupus. Infection would be any infection, from a tooth infection to a bladder infection. Bacteria would be something like gum disease or stomach issues. Viral would be something like herpes, HIV, or the coronavirus. And fungus would be something like toenail fungus, yeast, or candida. But maybe more importantly, the tea builds red corpuscles in the blood, which carry oxygen to our organs and cells. And our organs and cells need oxygen to regenerate themselves. The immune system needs oxygen to develop, and cancer happens to die in oxygen. So the tea is great for healthy people because it helps regenerate new cells. Everything from the cells in our skin so we can look better to the cells in our organs so they function properly. And it can truly be miraculous for someone fighting a potentially life-threatening disease due to an infection, diabetes, or cancer. A 1 pound package of tea is $59.95. 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
5: 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And when you call, you can ask for me personally. My name is Milan, and my staff will put you through right away to me. And if you forget my name, don't worry about it. Just ask for a supervisor, and they'll put you through, because I don't screen our calls, because I appreciate talking to our customers, because everything other than my father's case, I learned from our customers, just as we're learning from the callers that are calling in tonight, the successes they've had with the tea. Everything that I tell people about the tea, I've learned from our customers. So I enjoy it when you call me and ask me questions, and I enjoy it when you call me and tell me about the results that you've had. And so don't hesitate to call me. The telephone number at the office is 818-610-8088. That's 818-610-8088.
3: And folks, I'll tell you right now, this is the least expensive natural product that you'll find that will help you. The least out there, bar none. Now, I'm telling you that. I'm serious. I know what I'm talking about. This will do the job and do what you want to. And the product is so inexpensive to use. It's unbelievable. Let's talk to Tom in Georgia. Tom, come on in. Welcome.
8: Hey, thank you all. Milan, last time you were on, you told about your father passing away, and I wanted to just personally say that I'm sorry about that. I'm glad, though, that he got to live a full life. And if you don't mind, can I tell you a quick story about my father?
5: Absolutely. I'd appreciate it.
8: It doesn't involve the tea, but are you from? Do you know anything about the Georgia Bulldogs?
5: A little bit. I love football.
8: Okay, I'm one of them. And prior to the football seasons, the coaches generally come around from town to town and give a pep rally. You know, getting the crowd ready. And
5: right.
8: In 2003, on May the 13th, we had one in Albany, and my father and I went to it. And Dad wore a lapel pin that had the 1980 national championship on it. And we had a new coach at the time named Mark Richt. And Dad went up to him and said, "Look here, before I die, I want another one of these." And Rick kind of pulled back and looked at him, and he said, "Well, how much longer do you think you're going to live?" And Dad said, "I'll be here another I'll be here another 10 years." He was 75. Six days later, he went out to the farm to do a little bit of work by the road, and something broke off in his system and lodged in his heart, and he was dead before he hit the ground.
5: Oh man!
8: And I tell you the truth, that's how I want to go. I don't want to suffer or lose my mind, which my mother did. But I'm very sorry about your father, and I'm like I say, I'm glad he was able to get that full life.
5: Well, I'll tell you, you know, with regards to my father, you know, he had his bout with cancer in 1998. At that time, he was 66 years old, and once somebody gave us the tea, it took exactly 2 months for him to get rid of a tumor that was the size of a half a brick on his pancreas, and since then, he was cancer-free for 27 years and so healthy that at the age of 90, he was still mowing my lawn, which I'd have been embarrassed about it and felt like elderly abuse if he didn't enjoy doing it and I knew it was good for him. And as a matter of fact, on our website, TahiboTeaClub.com, not even 2 years ago, we were at a friend's house, and even though every second house in my neighborhood has a swimming pool, I happen to have one that doesn't. And so we're at a friend's house that has a swimming pool, and my friend said to, you know, "Bring Dad over, we'll barbecue." And so I did, and he says, "Does your dad like swimming?" And I said, "We used to love swimming, but since my son, who's now 27, moved away, went to college and all that 9-10 years ago, you know, we haven't been swimming." I says, "But tell you what, we'll bring our trunks and we'll see what happens, right?" So we went to my friend's house and went swimming. My dad loved it, right? And we got out of the pool, and then, you know, a little while later, we're getting ready to go back into the pool. Now, my friend has an unbelievable swimming pool, right? But it doesn't have any handrail to guide yourself into the pool. So it's a little, and the steps to get into the pool are steeper than a regular house step. If a regular house step is 8 inches, this is like 12 or 14 inches. So it's a little bit precarious, you know, walking in and out of the pool, right? So my friend says, my dad says to me, "You know, these steps are a little bit tricky to walk in and out of." He says, "Where's the deep end? I'll just dive in." And so we filmed that, and so at the age of 91, you can see my dad diving into the deep end of my friend's swimming pool. So he was in great health until just before he passed. He started getting really weak and, you know, didn't want to eat, and you could see that just in general, his body was shutting down. So he didn't, you know, pass from any specific cause other than old age. And so he didn't take any pills or anything. He didn't take any painkillers or any of that type of stuff, nor did he need it. And you know, I'm happy that I was able to live a full, healthy life. On the other hand, to say that it's not a loss, I mean, that would be ridiculous. I mean, it's seriously a loss. And, you know, I miss him dearly, but I'm grateful, you know, by the grace of God that, you know, he was able to live the way he was for the rest of his life. So thank you very much for the condolences.
8: Amen. Well, Marlon, I tell you the truth, Marlon, I have given away about 15 of the books, and I don't think I've had a single bite yet. And I'm preaching the word, but I wasn't healed of anything when I started drinking it. My cat was, but I wasn't.
3: Well, you're doing a lot, my friend. Thanks a lot for being there. Appreciate it so much. Thank you.
8: Thanks both of you, and I'll get off the line.
3: Okay.
5: Thanks.
3: I tell you, I'm very, very blessed. I have some of the best listeners, and I call them family. I think of any talk show out there. I believe that. I really do. They're absolutely some of the sweetest people that God ever put on earth. And that's truth. You go ahead.
5: Yeah, there's no question whatsoever. You know, I enjoy the calls that we get at the office from your listeners, and you're absolutely so right. I mean, they're so genuine about, you know, helping themselves, helping others, and, you know, the world would be a lot better place if there was a lot more people like that. Now, Amen. You know, one of the other things to keep in mind with RT is that it has no contraindications with any food, supplement, or medications. It's naturally caffeine-free. It can be drank in any quantity throughout the day by anyone over the age of 3. My family, everyone drinks it instead of water all day long. I just drink water 3 or 4 times a week when I get tired of drinking a tea. And the Tahibo tea naturally helps the body, the organs, and the immune system to heal themselves to be doing what they were supposed to be doing in the first place. And besides the beneficial properties that I've already mentioned, since the tea works through the bloodstream, it helps fortify the blood for those who are anemic, while cleansing the blood of cholesterol, helping to control high blood pressure and blood sugar. Now, if you're currently taking medications for a condition, please continue taking them until your measurements are at a level where your doctors tell you to reduce the level of medication. For example, if you're diabetic, you should be taking your blood sugar level daily in order to know your current dose of insulin and the correct dose, and you already know how to adjust it. So once you start drinking the tea, you can see when your numbers start going down. If you're taking 40 units of insulin per day, you can cut it down to 30. And then as your numbers keep going down, when they get down to 100, you can cut it to 20. And for folks that are taking insulin, they already know how to adjust the doses, because even though they're taking on average 40 units of insulin per day, some days they take 50, some days they take 30. Well, that's a whole big swing. It's like a 40% swing, so it's important to do that. And then, as we mentioned a little earlier, please don't hesitate to call me at my office. At the Tahibo Tea Club, we're open 9 a.m. to 5 p.m. California time, Monday through Saturday. Our office telephone number is 818-610-8088. One more time, that's 818-610-8088. You can ask for me personally. My name is Milan. You don't even have to remember my name. You can just ask for the supervisor, and my staff will put you through to me.
3: All right. Now, folks, got time. Come on, phone calls, 717-300-1698. Any questions you might have? You've heard great testimonies. Any questions you might have, call and ask. We really want to be able somehow to bless you with this. I've had this sponsor now for a long time. And if I did not believe in the product, I would not have him here. The product has helped thousands upon thousands of people. Will it help you? I don't know. Milan doesn't know. You don't either until you try it. You have nothing to lose by trying it. Not at all. It's cheaper than paying a doctor's visit, that's for sure. So please feel free to call and ask questions if you like. 717-300-1698. Milan, go ahead.
5: Yeah, I think the important thing to understand is that we need to give ourselves an opportunity to succeed. And that's exactly what the tea does. It gives us the best opportunities to succeed

0: as we get older, our organs start functioning at a less efficient rate. And as one of the callers earlier said, where the 92-year-old lady had better kidneys than her 55-year-old female doctor, the tea helps regenerate new cells, everything from the cells in our skin so we look better to the cells in our organs so they function properly. So it helps regenerate all the cells of the organs, from the liver to the kidney to the pancreas, even the sexual organs. Sometimes we get funny phone calls, you know, from people that are in their 70s or 80s, and one man says to me, my wife loves you. And I go, great. I says, why? Oh, our romance is so good now, he says. You know, instead of 1 pound, send me 8 pounds this time. I says, not a problem whatsoever. I says, but I did tell you that the tea helps regenerate the organs, and I didn't specify just one organ. I said all the organs. You know, so it's extremely beneficial for our health in general. And I like to tell people that what the tea does is it helps the body, you know, to heal itself.
1: Okay. And it does. It does. And again, folks, I emphasize many times, it does not taste bad. I like taste. You can add cinnamon to it, different things that flavor it up. I don't mind the taste. It tastes like mild sassafras. It's kind of refreshing. I like Monmouth ice on it. It's refreshing. It does quench your thirst, actually. And knowing that's something that's really good for you to drink, and it's just something that you have nothing to lose on. And that's just how good the tea is.

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2: My knee hurts. It's got a little arthritis, rheumatoid. I was thinking of using the leftover tea.
3: Yeah.
2: Put it in like a pouch, maybe putting it in the hot water for a while and putting it on my knee. Let it sit there for four, five, 6 minutes as many times a day as I can. What do you think?
3: Yeah, you're absolutely right. The tea has topical benefits. Besides drinking the tea regularly, making like a poultice or something from it, and putting it around your knee for 5 minutes, like twice a day, should be tremendously beneficial.
2: Yeah, I'll give it a shot. Well, I do a quart a day. Hey, listen, thanks for your help, and I'll give it a shot. And then next time you're on, I'll give you a call, see how it works. All right?
4: I just want to call in quickly and let you know I had surgery. On January the 8th, I had a double inguinal hernias, and I had the surgery, came home, started running a fever, contacted the doctor, and he thought it was from the tubing that they put in for breathing, the breathing tube, and I've had the tea, I've ordered it. Bulk, and I've given it out to friends. Well, anyway, I started running this fever the very night I came home from surgery.
3: Yeah.
4: And the doctor said it's from the breathing tube, but I didn't think it was, and I was so concerned because I've had friends who get the septus, and you hear about that terrible problem, and people die, and I was black and blue from my navel to my knees. I started with the tea, and the doctor didn't order any antibiotic for me, which I thought was kind of odd. But the tea, within 5 days, I was I'm no longer running the fever. And I've been
3: beautiful.
4: Been doing the tea.
3: Nice.
4: And the swelling is pretty well gone. I'm very happy with it. So I just thought I'd call in and let you know,
3: it
4: stopped the fever.
3: We tell people all the time that the tea will get rid of infections and fevers just as fast, oftentimes faster, than they will with antibiotics. So with a toothache, the tea will get rid of the infection within 7 to 10 days. It takes penicillin 10 days to get rid of it. A urinary tract infection, takes antibiotics 2 weeks to get rid of. With a tea, you can get rid of it in 2 weeks. And if somebody's got chronic urinary tract infections, they can just keep drinking a tea and they won't get another infection. I'm so glad you called to tell us about that because, people need to know that they can help themselves. And not only that, help themselves naturally without any side effects and feel better faster.
4: Well, it was really fast. It was.
3: Yeah.
4: I wasn't strong enough the first night. Really, I didn't. It's a little bit of a process to make it. It's not really bad, but, when you come home from surgery, really, they get you out of the hospital so fast these days, and you probably should have spent 2 days there at least, to recover. But they sent me home the same day of surgery, so I'm doing great, and I think the taking the tea has really prevented any infections, and I think there was an infection brewing, whether it was in my lungs or from the surgery itself.
3: No,
4: body
3: absolutely
4: really was affected by the tea.
5: 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The Tahibo tree is an amazing tree. It never gets sick, never gets infected, and never gets infested. It's the only tree in the world that fungus does not grow on. As a result, it naturally has antifungal, anti-infection, antiviral, antibacterial, and anti-parasite properties. These benefits go a long way in helping our immune system contend with a lot of things it has to fight on a daily basis. Parasites would be something like stomach problems or Lyme's disease. Inflammation would be something like rheumatoid arthritis or lupus. Infection would be any infection from a tooth infection to a bladder infection. Bacteria would be something like gum disease or stomach issues. Viral would be something like herpes, HIV, or the coronavirus. And fungus would be something like toenail fungus, yeast, or candida. But maybe more importantly, the tea builds red corpuscles in the blood which carry oxygen to our organs and cells. And our organs and cells need oxygen to regenerate themselves. The immune system needs oxygen to develop, and cancer happens to die in oxygen. So the tea is great for healthy people because it helps regenerate new cells. Everything from the cells in our skin so we can look better to the cells in our organs so they function properly. And it can truly be miraculous for someone fighting a potentially life-threatening disease due to an infection, diabetes, or cancer. A one-pound package of tea is $59.95. 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
7: Hi, y'all. Merle here. Good news. For once, my neighbors is jealous of me. You want to know why? Because my grass is growing and looking green, and I can sit on my sofa out in the front yard, and I don't even have to overwater it anymore. You know how I did it? I listened to Damn Water Boys on the Water Zone every Thursday night on KCIA. Well, I got me a smart controller, and now it waters at night, and my yard looks darn tootin'. No more sneaking around and hooking up my hose to my neighbor's spigot in the middle of the night, and his dog won't bite me anymore. And you can do it too. 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
13: 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Sammy's is now open in Calamasa at exit 88 off the 10 freeway next to the Jack in the Box in the former Bob's Big Boy Restaurant. Not to name drop, but Sammy's in the former Bob's is a lot like Norm's. It has an extensive menu. With multiple restaurants in Rialto and places like Upland and Ranch Cucamonga, Sammy's is a great place to dine. Their menu is very similar with their American trio of delicious steak, shrimp, and chicken, and an expansive menu. You won't go hungry and you won't go broke at Sammy's. You can come meet Sammy and his family. 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
15: Some of the topics we'll discuss on our radio show is Tahibo Tea versus AIDS, anemia, arthritis, asthma, bronchitis, other types of cancers, candida, colitis, diabetes, diverticulitis, eczema, fungus, gastritis, gonorrhea, gout, HIV, impotence, infections, leukemia, lupus, prostatitis, pyorrhea, rheumatism, ringworm, ulcers, viruses, and yeast infections. One time a customer called and says, "Man, it sounds like your tea helps with everything." Well, it does help with a lot of things, but not with everything. For example, the tea doesn't do anything for the bones. For the bones, you need calcium. So there's a lot of things that our tea helps with, but not exactly everything. But what the best thing about the tea is that it helps the body to heal itself, to be doing what it was supposed to be doing in the first place. So the tea is great for healthy people, and it can truly be miraculous for somebody fighting a potentially life-threatening disease due to infection, diabetes, or cancer.
16: Okay, thank you for taking my call. I love your shows, and I love your customer service. They're just great. I have a question for you. When I'm preparing my tea, the boiling point, you know, the 5 minutes, I boil just the tea for 5 minutes, and then the simmering period, I add organic cinnamon sticks and organic cloves. Is that okay to do that? Okay.
15: Not only is it okay, it's absolutely fantastic. And, that's great.
16: Okay, well, if any of your listeners, you know, I'm not a big tea drinker, but I'll tell you what, with those two additives in the tea, it's like a treat. It is so good. It makes a world of difference. I cannot tell you what a difference.
15: You've hit upon a very good point. In terms of adding anything to the tea, you can add anything you like. The only thing we don't recommend, of course, is sugar, because sugar feeds everything bad in the body, from fungus to yeast to candida to cancer to diabetes to whatever. So when someone's preparing the tea, what they can do is they can take any old fruit that they have on hand, an apple, a peach, a pear, slice it up and cook it with the tea, or blueberries, crush them up and cook it with the tea, or cinnamon sticks, like you said, or ginger, or we've got a guy down in Louisiana, he's putting in cayenne pepper and Lord knows what else. And I said to him, I said, "Man, you got to promise to send us that recipe, because not everybody's going to want to have their tea taste like crawfish, but somebody's going to say, 'Oh my God, I can do that.'" You know, especially what you're adding, you add something like what you just mentioned, or turmeric, or anything like that. I mean, you're going to get the additional benefits of those things as well. So that's actually great. As a matter of fact, what we're going to do at some point is we're going to have a monthly contest for new recipes, because a lot of people don't get that creative. You know, or they think the only thing they can do with the tea is, once they've made it, squeeze lemon into it. You know, when in fact, you can do, you know, like that guy in Louisiana, or like in your case, You're the first one that's called up with that particular recipe, and then we'll start publishing those recipes in our informational booklet so that people go, oh, I can do that? That's great.
16: Oh, that's a great idea. I'm looking forward to that, because those things that you mentioned, the fruit, that would be very nice in the summertime. And you know, with the cinnamon and the clove, it tastes so good. Room temperature, cold, hot, it's just very tasty. So if anybody doesn't like just plain tea, it's a great thing.
15: And you know, with the fruit, we really started recommending that for parents that have children that have life-threatening diseases. So, you know, most adults, will drink our tea plain, but, I mean, you can, fix it any way you want. And myself, what I do is, once in a while, I'll go ahead and make up a recipe with the tea, and then I'll forget, I'll put it in the fridge, and the next morning when I'm going to work and I fill up my Yeti container with the tea, I'll forget that I did something to it, right? And just like you said, I'll take a sip and I'll go, oh my God, the tea is great, right? I'll surprise myself.
16: No.
15: But what we do for parents with children is tell them, first of all, an eight-year-old, when they have, something that's potentially terminal, they can have a stigma attached to the disease because they don't realize that they didn't do anything wrong, that they're not being punished, because they did something wrong. That, I mean, people get sick, children get sick and everything like that. So what we tell the parents to do is to get blueberries, crush the blueberries, and have the child prepare the tea with them, because our tea making process is really simple. Obviously, you wouldn't want to have a child do it by themselves, but, I mean, to help you, and to have and to say to the child, listen, we're going to make super tea, and with blueberries and this and that, whatever the case is. And the kid goes, oh, great, we're going to make super tea. And the kid will just guzzle it, and before you know it, the kid will recover, and it's truly gratifying for that. So thank you very much for the recipe that you shared with us.
16: Thank you, Milan. Thank you very much.
17: I was wondering, how does the tea do for inflammation? Like for your joints,
15: it's truly remarkable. The tea is a phenomenal anti-inflammatory, and it works incredibly well on rheumatoid arthritis and on the muscles. The tea, however, doesn't fix bones. Okay, so if a person has bone in a knee joint, for example, the tea is not going to alleviate or fix that problem. They're still going to have bone on bone. But what it will do is it will cut down on the inflammation, so the person won't be as much pain as they were, and if they do need knee replacement surgery, they'll be able to wait comfortably until they have the knee replacement surgery. What type of inflammation exactly were you talking about, and which joints?
17: I have arthritis in my knees and my hips. I've had a hip replacement, but I still have a little bit of arthritis in that, and I was just, thinking about trying to see if I would help with that.
15: And well, it should certainly help. One very funny case that we had with regards to that is this lady called up one time, and she says, we purchased your tea because my husband has cancer, but I have arthritis, wasn't able to bend one of my knees properly, she says, because of the arthritis. And unfortunately, we have a two-story home with all the bedrooms on the second floor. And so for me to go up to, the bedroom, I would have to, step with one leg, drag the other, step, drag, step, drag, step, drag. And so we purchased the tea mainly because of my husband's condition, and the tea tastes great, and I started drinking it with him, and I saw that it had a lot of other benefits, and I figured I wasn't getting any younger, so I might as well, drink the tea along with him. And she says, today, She says, I went upstairs to get something, and halfway up the stairs, I stopped myself going, there's something different. And I noticed, oh my God, I'm walking normal. Step with the left foot, step right, step, step, step. She says, I wasn't dragging the right leg, she says, like I used to before. Another customer called up and he says, you know, he says, I'm a plumber and I spend half my day on my knees underneath somebody's sink, he goes. And, you know, after 30 years of doing that, he says, my knees are shot. And he goes, in the mornings, when I used to get up before starting to drink the tea, it would take me about an hour to actually be able to straighten my legs out all the way. You know, I'd be, you know, kind of walking around with this funny gait and slightly bent knees and everything. He says, now, he says, since I started drinking your tea, he says, I get up in the morning, he says, you know, I can stand straight up, my knees are straight, he says, I walk straight, I don't have the pain, he says, it's, you know, truly remarkable. So God willing, our tea will have the same benefit for you as well.
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15: Go ahead, listener. You're live on the air.
18: Yeah, I had a fun story about your tea.
15: Okay.
18: How I started drinking it was just maybe a couple months ago. My father was sick with the flu that's going around.
15: Uh-huh.
18: And couldn't quite shake it, and he was at a function. This lingering cough, and someone had left a pound of your tea on his truck.
15: Wow.
18: And he started drinking it, and we are all drinking it now, so.
15: Well, God bless, you know, I mean, in my family, everybody drinks a tea all day, every day, basically instead of water. I just drink water 3-4 times a week when I get tired of drinking a tea. That's fantastic that somebody left a pound of the tea on your dad's truck. I mean, you know, and the thing is that the Tahibo community really is like that. You know, I mean, if somebody's drinking Tahibo, you can rest assured they're probably a pretty good person, you know, because A, they're trying to take care of themselves, and, you know, they're also trying to help humanity as well. So that's a really nice story. I thank you for sharing that.
18: Yep, you're welcome.
15: And I thank you for calling.
19: Hi. I had my blood tested just under an electron microscope this last week, and they mm-hmm. said that I have undigested protein. And they gave me a product for candida.
15: Uh-huh.
19: And so my question is, does your tea help process undigested proteins and affect candida?
15: Very much so. Now, but this is the first time when you've had your blood work done that the issue of possible candida has come up, or has this issue come up before?
19: It has come up before, but this is not the standard blood test. What this was, you know, because I get my blood tested from my doctor. This was from a chiropractor.
15: Uh-huh.
19: So I'm just saying, I was wondering if you know what about undigested proteins. They said I don't have enough hydrochloric acid in my system.
15: Right. Well, the reason that the tea helps with that is because the tea helps the body to heal itself to produce the hormones and acids that we need to, you know, basically do everything in our body. So sometimes I get the converse question where people have heard that the tea is antibacterial, and they'll call me up and they'll say, you know, will it, you know, kill all the good bacteria in my stomach as well, which of course is what we need from that standpoint. So the tea is very effective in balancing the bacteria as well as balancing the other elements in our body. Now, the reason that I ask you, so it will help you with the undigested proteins, because it will start to help. And I'm not sure which organ creates the acid that you need, but it'll help heal that organ to produce the acid that you need. And now, the complete healing period for most issues dealing with organs is usually a couple of months. But what happens is as you're going along, you're going to see steady progress all along the way. Now, with regards to candida, the reason that I asked about that is because candida usually has existed in a person's body for quite a while. So that's why I asked you if this is the first time that it's come up, or whether it's come up before. And
19: it's been a long time ago. I mean, you know, like, I'm thinking I was tested kind of like this with an electron microscope about 20-some years ago, and that's what I was working on. So, and I wanted to know about sugar. Do you have to cut out all sugar when you're on a candida, you know, this whole thing to try to stop everything? I mean, the bad parts?
15: Not necessarily. I mean, I wouldn't add sugar to anything that I'm consuming. For example, we wouldn't add sugar to our tea. You wouldn't add sugar to your coffee, that sort of thing. And, of course, you wouldn't be eating Twinkies all day long, which doesn't mean that you can't have a piece of birthday cake when you go to a party, or you can't have a bowl of ice cream once a week, that sort of thing. The other question that we often get is with regards to eating fruit, because of course fruit has sugar in it. The answer is that you can go ahead and eat fruit, because you would have to eat like a bushel full of apples in order for it to really impact your sugar levels. So the amount of sugar that an apple or some other food has, is minuscule compared to the benefits that you're going to get from eating the apple. The other thing is our body utilizes the sugar in a fruit or fiber differently than it does raw sugar. So one of the things that, you know, we declared a war on obesity 50, 60 years ago in the 1970s, and our government has been giving us a very simplistic solution to obesity, basically calories in, calories out. Well, okay, that does have some meaning to it. However, the way our body processes calories is completely different. So, for example, a can of Coca-Cola has 160 calories to it, but it goes straight to your pancreas and you get the secretion of sugar and insulin, as opposed to a handful of almonds also has 160 calories, but our body processes that handful of almonds completely differently than it does the can of Coca-Cola. So from that standpoint, calories do matter, but there's a difference in how our body processes them.
19: This doesn't give you probiotics, does it?
15: You had a question about probiotics?
19: Yeah. How does this work? I mean, you have to take probiotics. This doesn't provide probiotics. So, right? I mean, because I think that helps your system balance out too. How does that work with the tea?
15: Right. Well, just as I was talking about good bacteria and bad bacteria in the gut, what probiotics are is live bacteria and yeast that are good for you, and especially the digestive system. We oftentimes think, you know, that, you know, bacteria is bad just because it causes diseases. But our body is full of bacteria, both good and bad. And probiotics are often called good or helpful bacteria because they keep the gut healthy. So what the tea does is it balances the good bacteria in the stomach. And our conventional medicine is fantastic, say, for acute problems. If a person breaks their leg, they'll give them a new bionic leg and they'll be skiing in the Olympics in 2 weeks. However, if you've got stomach problems, you'll go to the doctor, they'll give you an antibiotic, and if that doesn't work, they'll give you a different antibiotic, and if that doesn't work, they'll give you both of the antibiotics and jack up the dose, and by the time they're finished, you'll be lucky if you don't end up with ulcerative colitis. So we've had a lot of cases where people have had severe stomach issues for 2-3 years and never been able to get relief. And in 2 to 3 weeks of drinking a tea, I mean, they never have those issues again. So from that standpoint, you know, you should be getting enough probiotics from just consuming the foods that you're consuming. But there's nothing wrong to taking, you know, just a probiotic by itself as well.
19: Okay, that's terrific. Thank you. You know, this all seems to me proves the creator, meaning all these things can't work so precisely and so completely without a designer, you know? So yep. There's a creator of the universe, okay? And the best book to learn about, you know, his principles, you know, is the Holy Bible. Thank you.
15: Well, thank you so much. I appreciate the kind words and your views.
5: 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The Tahibo tree is an amazing tree. It never gets sick, never gets infected, and never gets infested. It's the only tree in the world that fungus does not grow on. As a result, it naturally has antifungal, anti-infection, antiviral, antibacterial, and anti-parasite properties. These benefits go a long way in helping our immune system contend with a lot of things it has to fight on a daily basis. Parasites would be something like stomach problems or Lyme's disease. Inflammation would be something like rheumatoid arthritis or lupus. Infection would be any infection from a tooth infection to a bladder infection. Bacteria would be something like gum disease or stomach issues. Viral would be something like herpes, HIV, or the coronavirus. And fungus would be something like toenail fungus, yeast, or candida. But maybe more importantly, the tea builds red corpuscles in the blood, which carry oxygen to our organs and cells. And our organs and cells need oxygen to regenerate themselves. The immune system needs oxygen to develop, and cancer happens to die in oxygen. So the tea is great for healthy people because it helps regenerate new cells. Everything from the cells in our skin so we can look better to the cells in our organs so they function properly. And it can truly be miraculous for someone fighting a potentially life-threatening disease due to an infection, diabetes, or cancer. A one-pound package of tea is $59.95. 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
15: I'd like to talk about the proper preparation directions for Tehibo tea to be effective. Even though we call it tea, what we actually make when we prepare it properly is a decoction. A decoction is just a fancy word for what our forefathers used to do when they took a root and cooked it in order to release its beneficial properties. It's easy. You don't steep it in hot water like regular leaf tea, but rather cook it like spaghetti. I'll tell you how easy it is to make so you don't think you need a degree in physics, but you don't have to remember any of this because the directions, of course, are printed on all the packages as well as in the literature that we automatically include with every order. You take a pot of water, bring it to a boil. Once the water is boiling, you toss in 1 tablespoon of tea for every 2 cups of boiling water. Cook it on high for 5 minutes, reduce the heat, and cook on simmer for an additional 15 minutes. Since our tea comes from the only tree in the world that fungus doesn't grow on, you can make a big batch, say 10 or 20 cups at a time, leave it in the pot on the stove, and it'll stay good for 4 days without refrigeration. Put it in the fridge, and it will stay good for 8 days with refrigeration, and you can drink it hot, room temperature, cold, or iced. The tea has a mild, pleasant flavor, kind of halfway between Lipton tea and green tea, but a little bit sweeter than either one of those. Our tea tastes so good that 90% of our customers drink it straight without adding anything to it. Even teenagers drink it straight, so you know it must taste pretty good. You can, however, add anything you want to the tea and cook it with the tea. You can take any old fruit that you have on hand, an apple, a peach, a pear, or mango, slice it up and cook it with the tea, or blueberries and crush them up and cook them with the tea, or cinnamon, or ginger, or whatever. There's a guy in Louisiana, and he calls to tell me he's putting in cayenne pepper and Lord knows what else. I told him he had to promise to send me that recipe because not everyone is going to want to have their tea taste like crawfish, but someone's going to say, oh my God, I can do that? You can also add something like lemon to it after you prepare it. About the only thing we don't recommend adding to the tea is sugar, not because sugar has any contraindications with our tea, but simply because sugar feeds virtually everything bad in our body, from fungus to diabetes to cancer. Although most adults drink our tea without adding anything to it, an 8-year-old, for example, has not acquired a taste for any kind of tea, regardless how mild it tastes, so cooking it up with blueberries to make blueberry super tea is especially useful, and it tastes great. We don't put any fillers in it, we just simply leave it as God had meant it to be. Now, the only secret to success with our tea is the volume of consumption. You want to make certain that if you're fighting a potentially life-threatening disease, it's a race. You need to beat it before it beats you, so you want to be drinking a tea like water or instead of water, 8 glasses a day or more, which is easy to do since it has a really mild, pleasant flavor. And you can take it on an empty stomach, a full stomach, any way that you want, and since it doesn't have any caffeine, you can drink it all day, all night. So in terms of dosage, if somebody's a stewardess, they don't want to catch a cold, but once every 10 years, they just need to drink the tea regularly, on one, two, three cups or glasses a day, or more. And that would be akin to somebody deciding, well, you know what, I'm going to work out and, you know, get into shape. Well, you know, if you started working out 20, 30 minutes a day, that would be fantastic. I mean, you're certainly going to get into a much better shape. On the other hand, if you're trying to make the Olympics, 30 minutes a day is not really going to cut it. Same thing if you're fighting life-threatening cancer, you know, 2 glasses a day is not necessarily going to cut it. You need to beat the disease before it beats you. So at that point, you do need to drink 8 glasses a day or more.
20: Hey, Milan, I've got a question. So I usually compost, but I haven't put any of the tea in my compost yet, you know, for the obvious reason to kill the bacteria. But what suggestions do you have for the ground?
15: The spent tea? Yeah, the spent bark. Yeah, once you've made it. So very good uses for it are, one, you can put it around your, in the pot, around your indoor plants to prevent bugs and things getting on them.
20: Okay.
15: Two, you can start spreading it around your garden once you have your garden going. And eventually, when you spread enough of it, it'll prevent you know, bugs and things. We've also got people that actually start, you know, putting it around the foundation of their house, so that you know, bugs and things aren't as likely to go in their house. And the reason that that works is, you see, because this tree never gets infected, it never gets infested, and it never gets infected. So from that standpoint, even though, when you're preparing the tea, it really has no smell or anything, and when you smell the tea bark, it really doesn't have any smell. But for some reason, because of the fact that it's got those antifungal, anti-infestation properties, you know, you can prevent bugs. We had a funny story where one lady calls me up one day and she says, you know, she says, and they're here in Los Angeles somewhere. She says, my husband and I, we own a dry cleaning store. And so we work at our own store from 7 a.m. to 7 p.m., 6 days a week. And it's only the two of us. And, you know, since we're at work 12 hours a day, what we did was we bought a hot plate and we make a big pot of the tea every day at work, and then we drink it all day long. And she says, we're in a strip shopping center, and we're located right beside, next door to a Mexican restaurant. And they, of course, had a lot of food refuse in the trash bin behind their restaurant. And even though we've got nothing but chemicals here, in our dry cleaning store, we used to have cockroaches that, you know, we couldn't ever get rid of for some reason. Well, obviously because of the, you know, the food next door, she says, in the trash bin. And she says, once we started cooking a tea, it's truly amazing. She says, we don't have cockroaches anymore.
20: That makes sense, though.
15: Yeah. Now, let me ask you, can you tell me the primary reason that you're drinking a tea?
20: Staph infection.
15: Very good, very good. Well, the tea is very effective against infections. And so, God willing, our tea will have the same benefits for you that it's had for my family and so many others.
20: I have noticed that all the dogs that get anywhere near my jug that carry around with tea in it all want to sniff it. And they all look at me like, can I have some of that?
15: Yeah, right.
20: What's that? Well, the dogs can smell it. So.
15: Yeah, you should start giving some to your dogs. Dogs really like our tea. And so we have a dog rescue place that uses our tea. And one day the director of the dog rescue place calls me up and he says, you know, he says, since we've started giving the tea to all the dogs here at the rescue place, he says, we've cut down on our veterinarian bills by about 75%, he says, because all of the dogs we rescue, of course, are, you know, usually in bad shape, he says. And so at first, you know, we'd let them all drink it, but we were careful in administering the tea, you know, to their infections and that sort of thing. We'd take a cotton ball or something and swab their ears or anything like that. He says, now, he says, we just dip the whole dog in the tea to get rid of whatever infestations they have, and then we let them all drink it. And he says, it's, you know, really been a godsend for us because of the fact that, you know, we don't really, you know, have any real funding, he says. So, you know, money's always short, he says. And you know, thankfully we've been able to, you know, reduce our bills just by having the dogs drink the tea. And he says, and, you know, they're healthier, their coats are shiny, he says. And, you know, so that when people come to adopt them, he says, they don't look, you know, like they're not fit for adoption. So, absolutely, yeah. Your dogs are ripe for it. They're going, you know, Daddy, give me some.
20: Well, these are friends' dogs. I don't got a dog, but I've noticed that they all smell it and go right for my jug.
15: Oh, that's fantastic. Is there anything
20: okay,
15: else? That's
20: thanks, Mom.
15: All right, thanks for calling.
20: Nope, do it. Later.
15: All right, bye.
2: Hello, this is Selena, and I just have a question. My husband bought your tea a couple months ago. He's been listening to your show, and he says it's really good. I really haven't tried it, but I was just asking, you know, I know you've been saying, I've been just listening to your program probably a couple weeks ago. You mentioned that it's safe and it's good, and safe is like for kids to drink it. We have little ones, and my husband is so in love with the tea, and he said, you know, you should drink it, you should give it to the kids, but I'm just a little bit on the edge of it.
15: Yeah, no, that's understandable. The tea is safe and effective for children from the age of 3 years and up. And so we don't recommend it for babies, infants, or women that are pregnant, because an embryo and a baby has different nutritional needs than a child or an adult. And so the only time that we've had children under the age of three drink the tea is when they were fighting, let's say, for example, terminal cancer, and they were a year and a half old. And so at that point, you know, the tea is, you know, you're fighting for the child's life. So at that point, the cancer needs to be beat. But the tea brings oxygen to the organs and cells. And everyone needs oxygen to their organs and cells, you know, to develop the immune system, as well as to regenerate new cells. So that's why the tea is so good for healthy people, because what it does is regenerate new cells. Everything from the cells in our skin so we look better, to the cells in our organs so they function properly. And of course, it can truly be miraculous for somebody fighting a potentially life-threatening disease due to infection, diabetes, or cancer. So I highly recommend that you and your children start drinking a tea. Now, we're going to have to go to commercial break, but if you have any other questions, you can just stay on the line, and we can pick up in 2 minutes right after the commercials are over. Is that okay?

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3: What was the primary reason that your husband started drinking the tea?
4: Just to help.
3: Well, that's very smart, you know, because a lot of times people think that, I'm not sick, why should I drink the tea? 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So if a person calls to order in, they'll get to one of our staff. Of course, they can order online on TahiboTeaClub.com. But either way, we don't keep the debit card or credit card number in our computer system for security purposes. That way, if somebody steals our computers, the only thing they'll have is the name and address. And if they want, they can send you a postcard, but they can't steal your credit card. So when people call in to reorder, it makes it a little bit quicker when it's a repeat customer because we already have their name and address on file. And so all we have to do is fill out the order form with the information on hand, and then they give us the credit card number again. And so one lady calls up, and she says, we look her up, and it turns out that she's been a customer for about 5 or 6 years. And so we ask her what the primary reason is that she's drinking a tea. And she says, yes. She says, you know, with every order, you automatically include informational booklets. And right in the middle of the booklet, when you open it up like a sandwich with a staple pages, you've got about 30 things listed that the tea is good for. And I go, yeah. She says, well, she says, I don't want to get any of those things, she says. I'm 79 years old. I don't take one pill, she says. And I look like I'm 65, and that's the way I want to keep it. And I go, well, good for you. I says, you know, a lot of people need to hear that because a lot of people think I'm not sick. Why should I drink it? She says, oh, no, no, no, no. She says, it's too late to plant the garden once you're hungry. So I've actually had her on our radio show and talk about it. She turns out to be very philosophical and obviously in good spirits and good health, you know, pushing 80 years old. So, that's why I highly recommend it. How old are your children, by the way?

0: 3, 5, and 8.
1: Oh, okay. Well, fantastic. Well, the nice thing about, you know, the children drinking it, and all of your children can drink it because the youngest is 3, is that, you know, our brain needs oxygen, our muscles need oxygen. And so typically what happens also is that we have teenagers drink a lot of our tea for a couple of reasons. One is because they don't want to get pimples. So in my son's case, you know, when he started, I don't know, somewhere around, I guess, grade eight or grade nine, he started getting, you know, interested in his own appearance. You know, it's that stage where they want to buy their own clothes or select their own clothes, put it that way, right? And, you know, so he, you know, was 13 years old or something. And what he did was he would wash his face with the tea. Like a cowboy, he would put some in a plastic bowl and just cup it in his hands and wash his face, and you know, to prevent pimples or to help get rid of pimples and everything like that. And he says, "Oh my God, it feels so good on your face." He says, "It actually tingles a little bit." He says, "It's really, really, really fantastic." And we know that tea can work topically because we have a lot of people that use it for different skin diseases and stuff. And all of that. So it's good for their appearance, but also, you know, it's good to get oxygen to the brain for brain development, and it's also good to get oxygen in the muscles for muscle development. And so the other reason that a lot of teenagers drink it is because at that point, you know, they decide, okay, I want to become attractive to girls, you know, I want to get a flat stomach, I want to look like a male model, you know, whatever the case is. So, you know, they'll start taking interest in their appearance, and they'll start working out a little bit or whatever the case is. And this actually happened to a friend of mine who wasn't a teenager. He was like 55 years old. And one day he calls me up. He says, "Milan, your tea's fantastic." And I go, "Well, I didn't even know you were drinking." He says, "No." He says, "I just ordered it on your website," he says. And, of course, I got it within like one day, he says, because I live here in Los Angeles. And he says, "You know how, you know, I've been working out." I says, "Yeah, you're in the best shape of any 55-year-old that I know." And he has been. He's been working out religiously for like 30 years. He says, "Well," he says, "I used to take supplements and everything, and I decided that while I was drinking your tea, I wasn't going to take any supplements." And he says, "You won't believe this. In 3 months, I've got a rippled midsection like a like a male model." And he says, "That's the first time that's happened in my life. And I was taking all these supplements before. It never happened. Now I'm just drinking your tea." You know, so from that standpoint, you know, your children will get a bunch of benefits. And not only that, you'll reduce their chance of getting sick, you know, because the children are exposed to, you know, a lot of other, you know, kids that are, you know, got colds and this, that, whatever the case is. And, you know, even though cold's not life-threatening or anything like that, it's no fun.
0: Thank you so much.
1: All right. Thank you for calling.
2: Thank you for listening. The Tahibo Tea Club is a labor of love, life, and health. We only sell pure Podarco bark to make Tahibo tea. After my father's miraculous recovery from colon pancreatic cancer, I was buying the tea where I could find it and when I could find it. Problem was, even here in the United States, the tea wasn't easy to find, and when I did find it, oftentimes the quality was poor, sometimes it wasn't even the right tea, and invariably the directions to prepare it were wrong. Steep it. Well, you're not going to get very much if you soak wood for 5 minutes. 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The only way we can help more people is to hear from your experiences.
3: 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The Tehibo tree is an amazing tree. It never gets sick, never gets infected, and never gets infested. It's the only tree in the world that fungus does not grow on. As a result, it naturally has antifungal, anti-infection, antiviral, antibacterial, and anti-parasite properties. These benefits go a long way in helping our immune system contend with a lot of things it has to fight on a daily basis. Parasites would be something like stomach problems or Lyme's disease. Inflammation would be something like rheumatoid arthritis or lupus. Infection would be any infection from a tooth infection to a bladder infection. Bacterial would be something like gum disease or stomach issues. Viral would be something like herpes, HIV, or the coronavirus. And fungus would be something like toenail fungus, yeast, or candida. But maybe more importantly, the tea builds red corpuscles in the blood which carry oxygen to our organs and cells. And our organs and cells need oxygen to regenerate themselves. The immune system needs oxygen to develop, and cancer happens to die in oxygen. So the tea is great for healthy people because it helps regenerate new cells. Everything from the cells in our skin so we can look better to the cells in our organs so they function properly. And it can truly be miraculous for someone fighting a potentially life-threatening disease due to an infection, diabetes, or cancer. A one-pound package of tea is $59.95. 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
4: I'm Dr. Anthony Lizowitz, and this is Climate Connections. Cornfields in Iowa may be far away from oyster reefs in the Gulf of Mexico, but they're connected by the Mississippi River and the pollution it carries. On farms across the vast watershed, fertilizer runs off of fields into waterways that feed the Gulf. Nitrogen from that fertilizer builds up in the water and causes algal blooms that deplete the oxygen available for oysters, fish, and other species.
5: The Gulf is known to have dead zones because the dissolved oxygen levels are so low.
4: Maya Trotz at the University of South Florida says the problem is increasingly urgent in the Gulf and elsewhere as climate change causes more extreme rain.
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1: Now, this next segment is a segment with live listener call-ins from previous shows, and you'll be hearing their questions, their successes, and their experiences with Tahibo Tea. So please do give us a call and let us know how the tea works for you. Thank you.
13: So, first-time caller, I've listened to your show once or twice here and there. Forgive me for only doing it two times, but I really appreciate your product. I bought it, and I'm an extremely healthy person. Always have been. When I was in my early 20s, I'm 70. When I was in my early 20s, I was exposed to a man. I was very fortunate to be exposed to a man who wrote a complete course on life that you will never see in any university or any schools. And when I read that, it was like light every single page.
1: Wow.
13: Anyways, to get to my thing with your tea.
1: Uh-huh.
13: Once again, I'm very, very healthy. So I've been drinking your tea now for a couple of months. And I'll be honest, I haven't noticed anything as far as my health because I've been extremely healthy. But
1: right.
13: Boy, I'll tell you, I love that tea. And it has replaced many of the things that I have drank before. And so I'm looking at it right now in my refrigerator, in fact.
1: Oh, nice, nice, nice. Well, you know, when you really will see a difference is when you go for your annual physical and you get your blood work done and everything like that, you'll notice that even if your numbers have already been good, that they're actually going to even get better. You know, the last time I went for my annual physical, and what I usually do is I go and when I'm making the appointment for to see my doctor, I ask the receptionist to also book the lab appointment so I can go get my lab work done, because I know for my annual physical it's going to make me go, you know, get my lab work, right? And I'll go get the lab work a week or two before seeing him, so that by the time I go see him, he's already got it, so I don't, you know, have to go back and forth. And so last time I went in, he's looking at my blood chart as I walk into his office, and he says to me, you know, he goes, you've got the best blood in the whole building. He says, your blood is better than my 21-year-old receptionist answering the phones at the front. And he goes, really? I says, why? He goes, well, he says, your hemoglobin count is 17.0. And I says, well, I'm not a doctor, man. What's that mean? He says, well, he says an adult male should have between 13.2 and 17.1, and yours is 17.0. I go, thanks a lot, doc. I'll see you another year.
13: That's great. That's great. And obviously the tea does help the hemoglobin and get that oxygen going, because, I mean, that's one thing that we have a big shortage of oxygen compared to what it was, you know, 100 years ago or so, because of all of our so-called technological advances and all the pollutions and everything. So we are breathing very poisoned air, and that is key to your health.
1: Yep.
13: Breathing is the primary function of the body.
1: Yep.
13: Everything else depends on your breath.
1: Yep.
13: And I'm not going to get into the Bible here, but, you know, the Bible does state, you know, God breathed into man's nostrils the breath of life, and man became a living soul. But anyway, breathing is primary, and it's the most important thing to your health, is to breathe healthy air and to get that oxygen in there. Without it, you aren't breathing, you aren't living.
1: No, you're absolutely right. And, you know, you're saying how you're in very good health. When somebody orders with us, whether they order online on TahiboTeaClub.com or they call us at our office to take the order, we don't keep track of people's debit cards or credit card numbers. Those are erased immediately. The only thing we keep on file is the person's name and address, because, of course, we want the person to get their order. And so when people do want to reorder, they do need to either call us or go online, because we don't have their credit card or automatic reshipment or anything like that, right? There's one lady from San Diego.
13: That's great.
1: Calls up. Yeah. She calls up one day, and we're looking her up, and we realize that she's been a customer for about 4 years. So we go, can you tell us the primary reason that you're drinking the tea? And she says, yes. She says, you know, with every order, you automatically include informational booklets that tell you about the beneficial properties of the tea, its uses, and its proper preparation directions. And right in the middle of that booklet, when you open it up like a sandwich with a staple page, is you've got about 30 things listed that the tea is good for. And we go, yeah. She says, I don't want to get any of those. I'm 79 years old. I look like I'm 65. I don't take one pill, and that's the way I want to keep it.
13: That's great. It's good to hear that other people have great health. And I'll tell you, sir, I don't go to doctors. I haven't been to a doctor in probably 45 years. The only time I go to a doctor, and God bless them, because doctors are really good at putting people back together when they get injured.
1: Yeah.
13: And that's what I appreciate about our doctors. But most of the things that they do are not beneficial to health, in my opinion. So I know one thing. I can still run as fast as I could run back when I was 35, and I'm 70 years old. I can do 100 in about 14.5, I think, which is flying for a 70-year-old.
1: Yeah, that's very good. Well, you know what you're saying about our doctors and conventional medicine? Our conventional medicine, like you alluded to, is phenomenal when it comes to acute conditions. In other words,
13: yes.
1: you break your leg, they'll give you a new bionic leg, and you'll be running in the Summer Olympics next year. But if you go to them and you've got a stomach ache, that's a different story, okay? They're going to give you an antibiotic, and if that doesn't work, they'll give you a different antibiotic, and that doesn't work,
13: they're
1: going to combine two of them and jack up the dose. And by the time they're finished, you'll be lucky if you don't have ulcerative colitis. And I know we get one ulcerative colitis case a month, where that's exactly what's happened. A person had a stomach ache, and they got messed up by the antibiotics.
13: Yep. And there you go. That's the problem.
1: Very good. Well, thank you so much for calling. God bless you, and continue good health.
13: Oh, always, sir. Okay, great. Thank you. And keep up the good work, sir. Once again, I love that tea. I just love that tea.
1: Thank you for the kind words.
14: I had a question. I have a family member that has celiac disease.
1: Uh-huh.
14: Does the tea have any helpful benefits for that?
1: Oh, very much so, because what the tea does is it builds the red corpuscles in the blood, which carry oxygen to the organs and cells, and it helps promote building the immune system so that the immune system doesn't have a reaction to, in celiac disease, eating gluten, which creates inflammation. And so from both of those standpoints, the tea is a phenomenal anti-inflammatory, the tea is a phenomenal immune builder, and also in celiac disease, it'll help heal the intestines lining, which is what the celiac disease typically attacks. So from that standpoint, it's very, very, very effective for that.
14: Oh, okay. Well, I appreciate the information.
15: Hi, Alan. I just wanted to let you know that I've been drinking the tea for 6 months or so, and it got rid of my gout.
1: Uh-huh.
15: And a friend of mine, I gave her some of the tea in one of your books, and she bought 8 pounds from you.
1: Uh-huh.
15: And she noticed, she burned her hand and wrist cooking the other morning, and put it on my wife's phone, the picture of it.
1: Uh-huh.
15: And my wife called her and told her to take the tea and put it on a gauze and put it on the burn, and the pain went away right away, and the redness went away within a few hours, and the three blisters that were coming up turned into little dots.
1: Uh-huh.
15: So it works on burns, too.
1: It absolutely does, and I'll talk about those conditions, both those conditions, gout and burns, because the tea does work topically, as your wife mentioned to the friend. Now, how long had you been suffering with gout?
15: Well, I had kidney stones that they told me was caused by uric acid and asked me if I had gout. This was years ago.
1: Huh?
15: And I said, well, what's that? And they said, well, your foot or your toe joints get all sore, and my right toe was always kind of sore in the joint, and that's almost all gone now. I mean, I can barely feel it, but I'd only drink about 4 cups a day. I don't do the 8.
1: Not a problem. I mean, the only difference between doing 4 and 8 is that 8 expedites things, and with 4, you're still going to achieve the same results, except it'll take you a little bit longer. So it's not a huge issue unless you're fighting a potentially life-threatening disease, in which case it's a race. In that case, it is a huge issue. You do need to beat the disease right before it beats you. Now, what the tea is doing is it's helping the body to heal itself. In other words, we're not supposed to have diabetes. We're not supposed to have gout, that sort of thing. But, you know, those conditions, do occur. And with regards to gout, I mean, it's absolutely a godsend, because usually people that have gout have had it for a long time. And one time I had a funny thing occur when we went to church, and one of the parishioners comes up to me that I knew, but he was friends with a good friend of mine. And he says to me, "Your tea is absolutely fantastic." And I says, "Great." I says, "What are you using it for?" And he says, "Well," he says, "I've had gout for 15 years, he says. And he says, "It will get so painful." He says, "It was atrocious," he says. "And there really wasn't anything that was helping me." So he says, your best buddy, he had a bunch of the tea. And when we do ship out, let's say somebody buys 8 pounds, they get 8 individual 1 pound packages for two reasons. One, because that way we only have to keep one packaging on hand, the 1 pound bags. And secondly, if we shipped 8 pounds in one bag, you'd have to be a weightlifter to lift it up to the stove. So when somebody buys 8 pounds, they'll have 8 individual 1 pound packages. So he gave me one of the packages, and I started drinking. And he says, "And since I started drinking it," he says, "I haven't had another episode of gout," he says, "and I feel fantastic," he says. "And continued success with the tea, and I look forward to speaking with you again next time."
15: Okay, well, I appreciate the tea, and thank you.
1: Thank you.
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1: Now, with regards to an enlarged prostate, we get calls all the time from our listeners with regards to prostate issues, whether it's enlarged prostate, elevated PSA, or prostate cancer. And the reason that we do, of course, is because prostate issues are probably the most prevalent health issues that men face. 80% of men are actually going to develop prostate cancer by the time they turn 80. And in terms of enlarged prostate, virtually every man is going to have some enlargement of the prostate as he ages. Now, with regards to enlarged prostate specifically, the calls that we get from our customers is that once they start drinking a tea, the enlargement starts to shrink, and the way they know that the tea is working and the enlarged prostate is shrinking is that oftentimes they will have been getting up during the night to to go to the bathroom to pee, you know, 4, 5, 6 times a night. And I can't tell you how many calls we've gotten from customers who call in and say, oh my God, I'm going to pee like a normal human being at night, either none or once, at the most twice, but usually, you know, maybe once during the course of the night. So with regards to the enlarged prostate, you can certainly look forward to the tea doing that for you as well, because it works invariably on virtually everybody with regards to enlarged prostate.
18: Hi, Milan. I got a little story to tell you.
1: Go ahead.
18: I had surgery about 2 weeks ago, vein surgery in my leg.
1: Uh-huh.
18: And my oxygen level never fell below 96. The anesthesiologist was totally amazed. I've been drinking your tea probably, I don't know, for 7 years. He was just amazed. We had a ton of money not putting the oxygen tubes on your nose. He said you were doing just great on your own. So I just want to let you know, I think that's because of your tea.
1: Well, you know, what the tea does is it helps the body to heal itself. And, you know, so a lot of times, for example, if somebody's diabetic, in 2 months they can get off of insulin. And oftentimes they mistakenly believe that the tea is replacing the insulin. That's not what it's doing. What the tea is doing is helping to heal the pancreas to do what it was supposed to do in the first place. And, you know, same thing with the oxygenation of the blood. You know, what the tea does is basically help regenerate red blood cells, you know, which carry oxygen to the organs and cells. So people that are anemic, I mean, in 2 months, they're not anemic anymore. And so it's good to hear that you had, anytime you go to a doctor, you go to the hospital, whatever case is, I mean, the less time you have to spend there, the better.
18: Well, my recovery time, I was up and going the next day, so I don't know if it was because of the tea or not, but I was up and going, and you couldn't even tell I had surgery that day. So, I got a stockpile of your tea just in case something happens in this world of ours. So I got a stockpile of 10. So I figured I was at the VFW and we were talking about health and cancer and stuff, and I had mentioned your tea. So
1: yeah.
18: Today I am actually bringing up all your paperwork from all the stuff you sent me. And I want to pass it around up there because I had a full audience there for you on last Friday.
1: Very nice, very nice. Well, it's really, truly gratifying, you know, to hear customers call in with their success cases. And it's also very humbling, you know, because what we do actually is really pretty simple. We only manufacture the one product, which is pure Padre Arco Tejibo tea. And what we do is we have it harvested in the rainforest in Brazil. And everything that you read in our literature, you know, is absolutely true. Everything that's on our website is true. And everything that I talk about on the radio is true. And, you know, God willing, it helps other people, you know, just like it's helped my family. But I know, you know, not a week goes by that somebody doesn't call in with a truly miraculous recovery. Bone cancer, brain cancer, breast cancer, prostate cancer, mesothelioma, leukemia. And not a day goes by that somebody doesn't call in with some type of a success, whether it's just beating toenail fungus. Well, toenail fungus may not be imminently life-threatening, but if you have it, you don't like it. You know, so our tea is absolutely phenomenal for diabetes. And what it does is, the tea is not a drug that replaces a drug. What the tea does, it helps the body to heal itself, to be doing what it was supposed to be doing in the first place. And in the case of diabetes, specifically the pancreas and insulin secretion. So typically what happens is this, is the healing period for diabetes is on average 2 to 3 months. However, because a diabetic is taking their blood sugar on a daily basis, they can actually see the tea working on a daily, weekly basis. So, for example, let's say a diabetic is taking 40 units of insulin per day. They start drinking a tea, and in 2 weeks, they'll notice they only need 30 units of insulin. In 4 weeks, they'll notice they only need 20 units of insulin. In 6 weeks, they'll only need 10 units of insulin. And in 2 months, they'll be able to get off of insulin altogether. So even though the healing period is a couple of months, a diabetic can see the tea working on a daily or weekly basis. And if a diabetic is taking insulin, they have to take their blood sugar on a daily basis, because if they're taking on average 40 units of insulin per day, some days they're taking 30, other days they're taking 50. Well, that's a huge swing. That's like about a 40% difference. So from that standpoint, they can easily see the tea working. And for diabetes, it works on virtually everybody. I mean, the success ratio is like 90%. And it's, you know, really, really, really a godsend. And like I said, you know, it's easy to see working, as opposed to if somebody's got, you know, brain cancer or something. The tea is effective. However, nobody's getting a brain scan every day to be able to tell exactly what the tea is doing, other than the fact that if they do have, brain cancer, I mean, they'll start noticing that they're not getting headaches anymore and all that. So they know that, you know, the tumor is shrinking. But it's not until they actually get a scan that they can see whether it's shrunk 50% or whether it's gone or what exactly the case is. So, so for diabetes, it's absolutely, extremely effective.
3: 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The Tahibo tree is an amazing tree. It never gets sick, never gets infected, and never gets infested. It's the only tree in the world that fungus does not grow on. As a result, it naturally has antifungal, anti-infection, antiviral, antibacterial, and anti-parasite properties. These benefits go a long way in helping our immune system contend with a lot of things it has to fight on a daily basis. Parasites would be something like stomach problems or Lyme's disease. Inflammation would be something like rheumatoid arthritis or lupus. Infection would be any infection, from a tooth infection to a bladder infection. Bacteria would be something like gum disease or stomach issues. Viral would be something like herpes, HIV, or the coronavirus. And fungus would be something like toenail fungus, yeast, or candida. But maybe more importantly, the tea builds red corpuscles in the blood, which carry oxygen to our organs and cells. And our organs and cells need oxygen to regenerate themselves. The immune system needs oxygen to develop, and cancer happens to die in oxygen. So the tea is great for healthy people because it helps regenerate new cells. Everything from the cells in our skin so we can look better to the cells in our organs so they function properly. And it can truly be miraculous for someone fighting a potentially life-threatening disease due to an infection, diabetes, or cancer. A one-pound package of tea is $59.95. 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
1: Now, this next segment is a segment with live listener call-ins from previous shows, and you'll be hearing their questions, their successes, and their experiences with Tahibo Tea. So please do give us a call and let us know how the tea works for you. Thank you.
19: Thank you. Yes, I'm in good health. I have listened to your program several times, and I really love to hear the testimonies of people that have been helped tremendously with your product. I'm just concerned about, as we go forward in this country, the incredible expensiveness of traditional medical care. I just want to be as healthy as I possibly can, so I'm very interested in your product and taking it.
1: Yeah, you're absolutely right. The cost of medical care is just skyrocketed, and to the point where if you do need medical care, how do you pay for it? It's like that. And with our tea, hopefully a person, like in my case, I just go for my annual physical, which is covered by my insurance. Other than that, I don't even know what else is covered by my insurance. And thankfully, I don't have to go anymore. So the less I have to see the doctors, the better. Just like one of the other listeners that called in earlier and said that he hadn't been to a doctor in 40 years. Fantastic. I mean, you don't have to go to a doctor. I mean, seriously.
19: Yeah, I know. That's exactly right. And that's pretty much me. I haven't had a primary care physician for probably 10 years. I did have a bout with COVID, so that concerns me with the, especially I like the idea of my oxygen levels being increased, so I will pay particular attention to that. So, I'm just looking for prevention and continuing to be healthy and avoiding medical expenses. I can't afford to go to the doctor.
1: No, you're absolutely correct, and the tea will help in the recovery from COVID dramatically. Good morning, listener. You're live on the air with Milan Vukovic. Go ahead, please.
20: Hi there. I called in a couple weeks ago, and you sent me a pound of tea, and I was anxious about it, but it is, my family just really enjoys it. My wife wants to drink it morning, noon, and night. The taste, I was worried about the taste, but I just wanted to share with you, it's a great product, and I really appreciate it, and I'm just calling to say thank you.
1: I thank you for calling in and sharing with us, because you're absolutely correct. A lot of people, you know, don't realize how the tea has such a mild, pleasant flavor. You know, they're really afraid. On the other hand, if they're fighting a potential life-threatening disease, no matter what it tasted like, they drink it. But, I mean, you know, when people do, I get that all the time. People call me up going, oh, my God, the tea tastes better than if you had a taste test with Lipton tea and green tea, your tea would win every day of the week. And I go, I know. But they go, but it doesn't taste like medicine. I says, I know. You know, so it's you know, that's why, you know, you've got people that, you know, just drink it all day long because it doesn't have any caffeine. It tastes great. And so, you know, we've got superstar athletes that drink it because they want faster muscle recovery. And we've got, you know, half of Malibu, the actors over there, entertainers, drink it because, you know, they want to keep looking young forever. So, and as you know, in my family, everybody drinks it all day, every day, basically instead of water. So I'm glad that your family's enjoying it. Is it just you and your wife in the household, or somebody else also drinking it?
20: I've got a 25-year-old disabled son, and, you know, he's drinking it every day, thinking that, you know, it's going to help him with his aches and pains that he has from being in a wheelchair all day. And, you know, he just likes the taste of it. He's taking it to work with him. He works at a department store, and, you know, he takes it to work and drinks it all day long, so...
1: Nice. Well,
20: I said, I just wanted to call you and tell you thank you.
1: You had a question about probiotics?
21: Yeah. How does this work? I mean, you have to take probiotics. This doesn't provide probiotics. So, right? I mean, if, you know, because I think that helps your system balance out too. How does that work with the tea?
1: Right. Well, just as I was talking about good bacteria and bad bacteria in the gut, what probiotics are is live bacteria and yeast that are good for you, and especially the digestive system. You know, we oftentimes think, you know, that, you know, bacteria is bad just because it causes diseases. But our body is full of bacteria, both good and bad. And probiotics are often called good or helpful bacteria because they keep the gut healthy. So what the tea does is it balances the good bacteria in the stomach. And our conventional medicine is fantastic, say, for acute problems. If a person breaks their leg, they'll give them a new bionic leg, and they'll be skiing in the Olympics in 2 weeks. However, if you've got stomach problems, you'll go to the doctor. They'll give you an antibiotic. And if that doesn't work, they'll give you a different antibiotic. And if that doesn't work, they'll give you both of the antibiotics and jack up the dose, and by the time they're finished, you'll be lucky if you don't end up with ulcerative colitis. So we've had a lot of cases where people have had severe stomach issues for 2-3 years and never been able to get relief, and in 2-3 weeks of drinking a tea, I mean, they never have those issues again. So from that standpoint, you know, you should be getting enough probiotics from just consuming the foods that you're consuming, but there's nothing wrong to taking, you know, just a probiotic by itself as well.
21: Okay, that's terrific. Thank you. You know, this all seems to me proves the creator, meaning all these things can't work so precisely and so completely without a designer, you know? So yep. There's a creator of the universe, okay? And the best book to learn about, you know, his principles, you know, is the Holy Bible. Thank you.
1: Well, thank you so much. I appreciate the kind words and your views. Thank you for calling.
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14: Back in October that I don't know why I stopped your tea. I think I ran out of it, and because I used to buy the 8 pounds at a time. And then all of a sudden, all these problems started happening, and that's when I got my blood clots. And I did not take the shot. It wasn't the shot. And I got blood clots. I got a bad virus, blood clots, and then I had that problem. And then now up to now I have the root canal. So I got your pound of tea, and as soon as I started taking it, about 2 weeks later, my chest stopped hurting. I've been on blood thinners, and but I was still having those chest pains, little chest pains. Those, I guess, breathing, that stopped. And my roots, I mean, my gums stopped hurting, and because I was gargling with the tea, so that helped. And so I'm a firm believer of your tea.
1: I'm glad to hear that your body is healing and doing what it's supposed to be doing.
14: It is healing. And I know there's something about your tea. I'm addicted to it. I'm making 20 cups at a time.
1: Perfect.
14: And I just drink it, and I love it, and the taste is just wonderful. It has, I don't feel like there's a taste to it, but it's a good taste. I drink it.
1: Yeah.
14: It's better to drink
2: I can drink it faster than I can drink water for some reason.
1: The tea does taste really good, and it's got a really, really, really mild flavor, which is, you know, really easy to change if somebody wants to. You can add lemon to it, or, you know, cook it with something else, or whatever the case is. But what I'm truly gratified to hear is that your body is healing, your gums are healing, your blood clot is healing.

0: whatnot. That's very interesting. Do you have an idea how you make those? And then my second question, just as kind of an add-on, is does this help hemorrhoids?
1: With regards to the compress, you can't hardly go wrong. In other words, the tea is so effective topically that, in essence, you don't even need to make a compress. If you just apply the tea topically, I mean, just to, take some in your hand and put it on wherever you want, or if it's a cut, pour a little bit over the cut, something like that, it'll start to work right away. So for a compress, the listener's wife's friend that had called in, what she did is she took some gauze and then wet the gauze with the tea, and then just wrapped her hand, or I think it was her wrist that got burnt. She just wrapped her wrist with the gauze, and that's how she started getting immediate relief in terms of pain going away right away, and that sort of thing. So yeah, you can't hardly go wrong. Whatever's the most convenient. When I start to get, for example, an age spot somewhere on my skin or whatever the case is, because let's face it, none of us is getting any younger. And one time I had this age spot that was a black dot in the middle of my forehead. I mean, it looked like I'd stabbed myself in the forehead with a magic marker, and I was going to paint one of those red dots like I was going to turn Hindu or something, right? In the middle of my forehead. Now, had that spot been anywhere else on my body, I said, okay, no big deal. On the other hand, it kind of looked stupid, smack dab in the middle of my forehead. So what I did was I put some tea in a shot glass like I was going to shoot tequila, put that shot glass on the bathroom counter, and then in the morning, after I showered, I just dipped my finger in the shot glass and, put the wet finger on that dot, a couple of times. And, of course, it, dries off like in 20, 30 seconds. And the tea doesn't have any smell, doesn't have any oil. So, from that standpoint, if you apply a lot, I mean, just dab off the part that's dripping with a paper towel. And I would do the same thing at night before going to bed. And I surprised myself with my own tea. In a month, the thing was gone. And it had been there for like, 3-4 months before it occurred to me to try my own tea on the spot. So, you can't go wrong with application of the tea topically, whatever is convenient and easiest for you. Now, with regards to hemorrhoids, the tea is effective for hemorrhoids because hemorrhoids are basically swollen and inflamed veins that, of course, cause discomfort and bleeding. And since our tea is a fantastic anti-inflammatory, it's very effective for hemorrhoids. And not only that, the other thing is, rather than putting hemorrhoid cream, for example, on the hemorrhoids, you can just apply the tea topically, and you're not going to have the greasy cream on your body. And like just as we were talking with regards to the compress, I mean, you can just put some in a separate little plastic bowl or cup or whatever you have, and just apply it topically with your hands. Most of it will evaporate in 30 to 60 seconds, and what doesn't, just dab off with a paper towel, and you're not going to have to use the greasy creams, and you're going to get relief from the hemorrhoids starting very, very, very quickly, because as I was mentioning before, when the tea is applied

0: topically, it works virtually immediately, and it starts to heal up the wounds, even cuts and that sort of thing right away.
1: Wonderful. The other question is, when someone first gets the tea, uh-huh, how would you say do a detoxification?
0: Yeah, I mean, with regards to detoxification, the tea will detoxify the body because it comes from the only tree in the world that fungus doesn't grow on, so it naturally has antifungal, anti-infection, antiviral, antibacterial, anti-inflammation, and anti-parasite properties. And, unless a person is concerned that they're so infested and they have to go to work and, they may have to, pass stool and not have access to a bathroom, in which case they can start off slowly a couple of cups a day. But, I would say for 99% of the people, first of all, they don't have a severe infestation to actually even experience that. So, we tell everybody to dive in and the more tea they drink, the better. In my family, everybody, drinks it instead of water. And, that's a personal call if one wants to start with a couple of cups a day and then ramp it up to 4, 5, 6, 7, 8 or whatever. Jump in because, you can easily do that. And, your chances of having severe enough infestation are like 1 out of 10,000. And, so we get like one customer a year that calls us up that, tells us about that. So, you can certainly dive in right away and drink as much of the tea as you like. I mean, if you've got a life-threatening condition, you have to drink, a lot of the tea because it's a race. You need to beat the disease before it beats you. But if that's not the case, you can easily do 2 cups a day and then 3, 4, 5, 6, as much as you like.
1: Okay, wonderful. And great. Quick.
0: Yeah, sure.
1: How much tea do you make a day, or how do you make your tea?
0: Yeah, I personally follow the exact recipe that we have printed on the packaging. And we used to have on the packaging printed for every 2 cups of water, I use 1 tablespoon of tea. And then we started getting phone calls where people going, the tea is absolutely working phenomenally, but I've got terminal cancer of this type, and I'm drinking 10 cups a day. So I'm spending all day cooking tea, because even though we call our product tea, what you actually make when you prepare properly is a decoction. And a decoction is just a fancy word for what our forefathers used to do when they used to take a root and cook it in order to release its beneficial properties. So it's really easy to make. The directions are on the package, but it's like cooking spaghetti rather than steeping tea. So then it occurred to us, we're not getting the point across that you can make 10 or 20 cups at one time. You can leave the tea in the pot. It'll stay good for 4 days without refrigeration. You can put the tea in the fridge. It'll stay good for 8 days with refrigeration.
2: 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The Tahibo tree is an amazing tree. It never gets sick, never gets infected, and never gets infested. It's the only tree in the world that fungus does not grow on. As a result, it naturally has antifungal, anti-infection, antiviral, antibacterial, and anti-parasite properties. These benefits go a long way in helping our immune system contend with a lot of things it has to fight on a daily basis. Parasites would be something like stomach problems or Lyme's disease. Inflammation would be something like rheumatoid arthritis or lupus. Infection would be any infection from a tooth infection to a bladder infection. Bacteria would be something like gum disease or stomach issues. Viral would be something like herpes, HIV, or the coronavirus. And fungus would be something like toenail fungus, yeast, or candida. But maybe more importantly, the tea builds red corpuscles in the blood, which carry oxygen to our organs and cells. And our organs and cells need oxygen to regenerate themselves. The immune system needs oxygen to develop, and cancer happens to die in oxygen. So the tea is great for healthy people because it helps regenerate new cells. Everything from the cells in our skin so we can look better, to the cells in our organs so they function properly. And it can truly be miraculous for someone fighting a potentially life-threatening disease due to an infection, diabetes, or cancer. A one-pound package of tea is $59.95. 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
5: I'm Dr. Anthony Lizerwitz, and this is Climate Connections. Across the U.S., millions of people live in affordable housing, and many struggle to make ends meet. And as the climate warms, they're increasingly exposed to extreme heat.
6: And sometimes have to make a decision between putting food on the table or turning on the AC to a temperature that is actually safe for people to be able to withstand the extreme heat that we're seeing.
5: In a recent report, Juan de Clet-Barreto and his team at the Union of Concerned Scientists analyzed nearly 8 million affordable housing units across the U.S. They found that almost half are in counties that received at least 21 days of extreme heat alerts from the National Weather Service in 2024.
6: Many of these homes are already homes that are energy inefficient, that do not have air conditioning units, or the folks that live there do not have the ability to easily pay for the bill.
5: Without adequate cooling, vulnerable groups, including children and the elderly, are at greater risk of heat-related illness and death. So De Clet-Barreto's team recommends policies that tackle affordability and extreme heat together. For example, ensuring that low-income people can access weatherization and energy bill assistance to help vulnerable people stay safe as temperatures rise. Climate Connections is produced by the Yale Center for Environmental Communication. To learn more about climate change, visit climateconnections.org.
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9: Community matters. The 136 OC Fair in Costa Mesa has a lot of history for our Southern California region. Terry Moore, Communications Director for the OC Fair and Event Center, shares details.
10: Well, the history of the fair is actually very interesting. It's similar to the history of Orange County. The first fair was held in 1890, and it started off as a small agricultural competition and a little horse race. Then it ended up being in different cities, Santa Ana, Los Alamitos, Huntington Beach, and it ended up here in Costa Mesa. We're located on the site of the former Santa Ana Army Air Base, which was a huge, huge facility during World War II where they did pre-flight training. And so our fairground sits on that site, and we still honor the Santa Ana Army Air Base because we actually have a year-round museum on our campus called Heroes Hall, and it's about the stories of veterans and tells the history of the Santa Ana Army Air Base.
9: Like many fairs, the OC Fair offers a variety of entertainment, performers, and exhibits, some featuring local artist competition, and this year there's a table-setting competition. But of course, there's always the fair food.
10: We've got the crazy food, we've got all the rides, we've got the games. All your standard fair things are here.
9: So what item is really popular?
10: It's got to be the fried Oreo.
9: Yeah.
10: Chicken Charlie, our vendor Charlie Bogosian, has been here for many years. Actually, this is his 30th anniversary in the business, and he invented the fried Oreo, and he says it's still one of the most popular things. But the fried Oreo is one of the number one fair foods. And you know the other things? Funnel cakes and giant turkey legs. And we're even having this wonderful special. It's called $5 Taste of the Fair. And every day from opening at 11 a.m. until 5 p.m., for $5, all the concessionaires offer smaller tasting portions, if you will, of their food specialties. So you can graze around the fair for $5 a pop.
9: Of course, a fair wouldn't be a fair without the rides and the animals and the games. There's really so much to do at the fair. Tickets and more information is available online at ocfair.com. For Community Matters, I'm Lillian Vasquez.
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1: Hello, hello. Suppose I told you that a cavity in a four-year-old carries information about that child's arteries at age 40. You'd be right to push back. That sounds like a stretch. Except that two research groups, one in Finland and one in Denmark, have now followed people long enough to actually test it. The Danish study alone included more than 500,000 people. And what they found is that childhood oral disease tracks with adult heart disease and adult diabetes. Now, if you're just settling in with us, welcome to Health Talk America. I'm Dr. Adam Brockman, and I want you to sit with that opening for a second, because it's not a throwaway line. It's going to be the conversation this entire hour. And I'll tell you right now where this hour is actually going to take us. Not just to the four-year-old with the cavity, but further back, before the teeth, before the birth. We're going to start with the mother. And here's why. We spend so much of our lives treating the mouth like it's a separate appliance, something we brush, something we floss when we remember, and something we hand off to the dentist twice a year and otherwise ignore. But the mouth doesn't start empty. A baby is not born into a sterile world. A baby is born directly into an ecosystem. And that very first ecosystem that the baby ever meets belongs entirely to the mother. There's a window researchers call the first 1,000 days. It runs from conception to roughly the second birthday. And it is, without exaggeration, the single most important stretch of biological time a human being ever passes through. The immune system is being trained in that window. The gut lining is maturing. Metabolism is being calibrated. In an entire microbial community, we're talking trillions of organisms that will shape the child's health for decades, is being assembled for the very first time. That assembly is not random. It is seeded almost entirely by the people in the household, and overwhelmingly by the mother or the primary caregiver. And I want you to think about that. Think about how ordinary, how completely unremarkable that seating looks like in real life. A shared spoon at dinner, a pacifier that falls on the floor and gets cleaned in a parent's mouth before it goes back to the baby. Or tasting the food before you hand it over, just to check the temperature. A goodnight kiss. None of that feels medical. It feels like parenting. The small, the loving, the thoughtless gestures that every mother makes 100 times a day. But every single one of those moments is a microbial transfer event. The community of bacteria living in a mother's mouth becomes, to a very real and measurable extent, the starting community in her child's mouth. So ask yourself the next question, the next obvious question, and I want you to ask that right now. What happens if that starts, that community that starts isn't a healthy one? The organisms researchers worry about most in early childhood are called mutans streptococci. And here's what we need to know. When a mother carries high levels of these bacteria in her own saliva, her child tends to acquire them earlier in life. And earlier acquisition is tied to dramatically more cavities in early childhood. That child, in other words, inherits a head start on disease before they've ever held a toothbrush. Now layer in something most people never think about, that pregnancy itself is hard on the mouth. Hormonal and vascular changes increase gum inflammation and bleeding. And nausea brings up stomach acid into that enamel. And eating patterns, they shift towards frequent small snacks, which, as we'll get to later this hour, is exactly the wrong kind of exposure for a healthy mouth. Then there's dry mouth. And tragically, there is very often interrupted dental care because so many pregnant women have been told, and wrongfully told, that dental treatment isn't safe while carrying a baby. Let's go ahead and kill that myth right now. Cleanings are safe during pregnancy, and local anesthesia is mostly safe. Treating an infection is always safer than leaving it untreated for 9 months. What is not safe is a mother sitting through an entire pregnancy with an untreated abscess because somebody gave her bad advice. So here's the tragedy in that. Pregnancy should be the single best prevention opportunity we get. A pregnant woman is in contact with the healthcare system repeatedly, month after month, for the better part of a year. That's a window we simply do not get again until a child starts school. And right now, medicine and dentistry, they operate like two separate buildings with two separate insurance systems, and mothers fall straight through the gap between them. This is where the Finnish and Danish research I opened with becomes so important, because it proves that this isn't a small private family-by-family concern. It's a public health pattern showing up at populational on a scale. Researchers in Finland tracked children for decades into adulthood and found that childhood signs of oral infection were tied to cardiovascular risk factors and to early arterial changes that show up as adults. A companion study that's tied that same childhood exposure to the adult metabolic syndrome. And we're talking about, you know, eventually like diabetes. And then Denmark, with its extraordinary national health registries, confirmed again at scale most researchers can only dream of. One cohort study, for example, was roughly 627,000 people linking childhood gum disease and severe cavities to adult 2 diabetes. In a second study of nearly 568,000 people linked childhood oral disease to adult cardiovascular disease. That's 500,000 people. That's twice over. So we know that pattern holds. And here's the detail I want you to actually carry with you this entire hour, because it changes everything about how we should be thinking about a mother's role in all of this. It wasn't one bad dental visit that predicted adult disease. It was this trajectory over childhood, whether that oral health got better, stayed the same, or got worse year after year, which means that the story doesn't really begin with the 4-year-old in the cavity. It begins earlier still, with the ecosystem of a mother that she hands to her child before that child's first tooth ever breaks through the gums. This is a generational story, and unlike genetics, it's a story a family can actually rewrite. That's exactly why this hour, I brought in a guest who has spent 40 years making this argument from the inside of pediatric dentistry. It's Dr. Mark Cannon, and he's a professor at Northwestern University's Feinberg School of Medicine and an attending pediatric dentist at Lurie, the Children's Hospital in Chicago. And he's going to walk us through why the fight against adult chronic disease may start before a baby even has teeth, and how a mother's mouth becomes her child's mouth, how the food system feeds that inheritance further. And yes, we're going to get into the nose as well, the plate you eat your dinner off of, and a few surprising tools that can actually interrupt this cycle in real time. So I want you to stay with us. When we come back, Dr. Cannon joins me, and we start exactly where every good story about a child's health should start, with the mother. Health Talk America continues in just a minute.
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1: 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I'm Dr. Adam Brockman, host of Health Talk America, the nation's number one health talk radio show. 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

0: 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I'm Dr. Adam Brockman. 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And before the break, I teased something that sounds almost too strange to be true, and that's that a child's cavity might be telling us something about their heart 40 years down the road. I also teased I have a great guest joining me this hour to discuss this topic in further detail. And joining me today is Dr. Mark Cannon. He's a professor at Laurie Children's Hospital of Chicago in Northwestern University's Feinberg School of Medicine. And Dr. Cannon has spent four decades teaching that the mouth isn't a side room off the body, it's the front door. Dr. Cannon, welcome to Health Talk America. How are you today?
1: Well, I am fine, and thank you so much for having me on, because obviously this is something I'm very passionate about. It's been part of my life for decades, because we don't have time to talk about all this, but I started off as in microbiology as a research assistant working in a microbiology lab. And back in, I'm telling you, 74, 75, we knew that these bacteria were involved with much more than just the mouth.
0: And this is going to be a great conversation, Dr. Cannon. I want to start somewhere unusual in what most parents, their thought process when thinking about the dentist. And that's before a child even has teeth, before the child is even born. So, Dr. Cannon, why does a pediatric dentist care about pregnancy?
1: Well, because babies, they're not born into a sterile world. They come into this ecosystem. They're coming into a type of evolutionary biology that has been with us since we developed as a species. We develop with our microbiome, with the bacteria. And so when babies come in, they pick up the bacteria. Mostly, the vast majority actually come from the mother. I mean, they come from the birthing process. And of course, there's that research even showing that the placenta may not be sterile at all, but may be most akin to the mother's oral microbiome. These bacteria they get from the mother, if they're beneficial, that's great. But if the mother has issues, then it's not so great. And we can see how a lot of this can happen just because of the sharing of utensils that will happen. And of course, when you have a baby, what do you want to do? You want to hug the baby, you want to kiss the baby. I have six grandkids. I absolutely enjoy being with them so much. But you have a lot of contact, and every study has shown that you share bacteria within a family. Good bacteria and bad bacteria. So if they start off with a bad one, then they have a head start on disease. And this is what we're really concerned about. We're concerned that they end up having this head start on disease. And this is a relationship that becomes so important. And this is something where in dentistry, we've been involved with this relationship for a long time. We have studies that go back many decades showing that if you intervene early on in maternal health care with good preventive dentistry, and you reduce the number of cavities in the mother, that has an influence on that child's oral health for a very, very long time, at least 19 years, because that's when they would age out of the research projects. But now, because we know so many of these bacteria, including ones that cause cavities, are so involved with systemic health issues, like oral cancer, strokes. Oh, wow, there's a certain cavity-producing bacteria. If it has a certain gene, you're 15 times more likely to have a deep cerebral stroke. All the studies are incredible. If you're missing teeth due to dental disease, you're 4 times more likely to have cardiovascular disease. These ratios, these odds ratios, and later the hazard ratio for fatality between oral disease and systemic disease, those are overwhelming, including now anxiety, depression, and Parkinson's disease. Because the same cavity, that same bacteria that causes cavities, is also associated with changes in the gut that can lead to symptoms of Parkinson's disease. And that's well documented. That's why it's so important.
0: Yeah, this is an important conversation. And I mentioned this in the opening for the show today and challenged our listeners to think about how ordinary that seating looks like in real life. You know, we're talking about a shared spoon, the drop pacifier that gets cleaned in a parent's mouth, tasting the food before you hand it to baby, you know, a kiss, all these things that you mentioned. And none of that really feels medical, so to speak. It feels like it's just parenting. But Dr. Cannon, if that starting that microbe, that community, like you mentioned, build on that, it's in the mother's hands and she's handing over, basically it's not a healthy one. Is the child at risk then?
1: Well, yeah, this is the problem. The child will be at risk if the mother does not have a healthy oral microbiome. And we're going to go a whole hour in this, right? If you have bad bacteria in the mouth, they seed the gut. And there's been numerous studies now showing that the oral microbiome, because the bacteria in the mouth goes straight back to the gut. And the gastroenterologist, like I work with a pediatric gastroenterologist out at Children's Hospital, and Dr. Jeff Brown would always say, hey, the GI tract, the gut starts at the lips. Because technically it does, right? And so you just can't divide the mouth out of that. So the bacteria here, they go down the gut, and they have done so many studies, excellent animal studies, where they have given these bad bacteria to mice. And the first thing that happens to the mice is they get leaky gut from these bacteria. The bacteria end up in the liver, where they can affect the whole systemic health. They change the immune system. You have a big shift to the gut bacteria. And you get all of this inflammation in the whole body. So the whole thing, that leaky gut, is from leaky gums to begin with, from the mouth. So this is why dietary consultations are so important too. And in dentistry, we've always been talking about limit the sugar, right? Limit the frequencies. Because the more often you eat a lot of these sugary sweets or how often you drink pop, it's not so much the amount, but how often you do it. That changes the oral microbiome. Of course, it causes cavities because all that sugar becomes acid. It breaks down the teeth over a period of time. But the main thing is you're changing all of what's going on with the oral microbiome, which then leads to changes in the gut microbiome. And of course, we have pregnancy. And during pregnancy, that's when we have a lot of changes. We have a lot of hormonal changes that lead to vascular changes. There's a lot of edema because of estrogen levels. The estrogen levels even change the gut microbiome, the oral microbiome, on their own. There are certain bacteria. Then the presence of the increased estrogen greatly take off in numbers. And of course, there's nausea, vomiting that can change the pH in the mouth, that can go on diet changes. And the crazy thing is you can actually have a decrease in the amount of saliva, and that decrease changes your protection you get from your saliva. Saliva is full of calcium and phosphates. It's full of good proteins and peptides. And because of that, if you have a change in your saliva, you have a change in oral and then gut health.
0: Well, Dr. Cannon, we got a lot more to discuss this hour, you know, the food system, the nose, and yes, we're even going to get into xylitol before this hour is up. 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We are Health Talk America. 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

0: Welcome back, Health Talk America, back with you. I'm Dr. Adam Brockman, and back with Dr. Mark Cannon. He's a professor at Northwestern's Feinberg School of Medicine. And Dr. Cannon, before the break, we were talking about the mouth being a gateway, and you were mentioning the importance of saliva. So I want to just continue there.
1: Well, of course, saliva is interesting. Of course, it evolved with us to protect us, and that's why it has over 50 different proteins and peptides in it that are protective. There's several of them, like histidine 5, that you can actually get now as a lozenge. I'm kind of excited to see how that will work long term, because those levels actually determine how much oral health you have. If you're low in like histidine 5, you get more cavities. So all this stuff is interesting. Of course, saliva contains nitric oxide too. And I think everyone in health knows about nitric oxide. That's since 1998. That's been like a really, really big thing. And in dentistry since about 2004, nitric oxide's been a big deal. So all those things are things that we can measure. We can talk more about all that later because I think it's so very important. But if we look at going back to the cavities, like at age 4, which you mentioned earlier, that's from that Finnish work that came out of the Turku region of Finland. And they followed kids who had had cavities, and they followed them into adulthood. And those kids that had gum disease and cavities were the first to show cardiovascular disease, and they could show it also with measurement of carotid intima-media thickness with ultrasound. So they demonstrated that, hey, when you have bad bacteria in the mouth, and we know those contribute to heart disease and diabetes, it shows up. And this is from 2019, published in JAMA Pediatrics, right? In 2020, then they published too, that metabolic disorder, that diabetes and pre-diabetes are first found in kids that had cavities as a child. So it's for sure a marker, right? You look at those kids and know they're the ones who are going to have the problems later. Well, then Denmark comes along. Now, in Finland, healthcare is regional. So there's different regions that actually do slightly different things, which makes it perfect for research. I mean, it's all one group, ethnic group, but having different treatments done. I mean, you can't ask for anything better than that for research, right? But then it comes Denmark, again, an ethnic group. Same culture, and they have millions of people. And so they could go look at it, and they followed over 500,000 for a long period of time. And again, those who had had cavities and gum disease were also first to end up with type 2 diabetes, and then over 500,000 again with adult cardiovascular disease. And the thing that people always think when they look at this, are these just markers having all this? Is this reflective of maybe poverty or something else that you might see? The answer is no. It really is more reflective of the fact that you're looking at an oral microbiome that's what we call dysbiotic. It's full of pathogens that produce all these inflammatory products that not just cause cavities, but they affect the whole body. Something we've known since the 1970s. And in fact, there was a famous study done in the 1970s where they took bacteria from infected heart valves and gave it to germ-free rodents who then developed cavities. Because they said, oh, look, here's a systemic pathogen that also produces cavities. Now, these European countries are looking at, they have strong healthcare programs, right? You go to places like Turku, Finland, you don't have a problem getting a dental appointment. You just simply go to all the clinics they have, like the famous Turku Dental College. And so it's not a lack of healthcare. That's the key thing. And money does not influence it. So these are national healthcare figures like from Denmark. Although education may have a role when it comes to diet, the issue there is probably sugar. And we know that sugar has a negative effect on the oral microbiome. And because of that negative effect, it influences not just the mouth, but the whole body in health. And that is something that's really important because these bacteria they can get to the whole body. Three major routes that they have that they can get everywhere. First of all, if you have gum disease and you look at the pockets, if you were to take all those gummy pockets and spread them out, they'd be about the size of the palm of your hand. So you think about your hand and then spreading bacteria on, if you had all the skin off of it and was all inflamed, it'd be so gross and horrible, you'd get a major infection. And that is a key portal right there. The other route is inflammation itself is systemic. And these bacteria, not only do they cause a systemic inflammation, you know, interleukin 6 and all the other pro-inflammatory issues, but they give off something called extracellular exosomes. They give off packets of RNA, DNA, and protein that tells the body it has inflammation. It says you have infection somewhere in your body. So the whole body responds. So these metabolites, too, can be negative throughout the entire body, as we see with Parkinson's disease, right? The imidazole propionate. And third is you swallow about a liter, liter half of saliva a day. And when you do that, you're swallowing maybe 100 billion bacteria. But we do know if you have gum infection, you swallow up to 10 billion of one bad bacteria alone. 10 billion. And that one causes leaky gut. That's the one that invades the liver first and then goes to the pancreas. That's the one that causes a leaky blood-brain barrier. That's the one that causes the leaky placental barrier. That's the one that breaks down the junctions between your cells, the tight junctions. It produces an enzyme called gingipain. That is the enzyme you find in brains of people with Alzheimer's disease. It's the one that causes the microglia to get overactivated, and you see the amyloid beta plaque being deposited. You can trace all these things to gingipain. And gingipain, by the way, that protease, that enzyme, attacks insulin receptors in your muscle, in your liver, in your fat cells. You lose your insulin receptors. It's broken down due to that one bacterial product. So, you know, when we think about this, we don't want those bacteria being passed on from mother to child. So when we look at situations like, you know, the oral microbiome and cavities and gum disease, we know that now, if you look under the gum into the pockets around the teeth, that the bacteria there to come from the parents. And you can end up having a mother and father give the bacteria of gum disease to their kids that now has been shown associated in many studies with all these systemic illnesses.
0: All right. We've got more ahead with Dr. Cannon, and we're talking about the oral microbiome and how it's so important even before someone is born. This is Health Talk America, healthtalkamerica.com. 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We'll be right back.

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1: Welcome back to Health Talk America. I'm Dr. Adam Brockman. I got Dr. Mark Cannon still with us. And Dr. Cannon, We've been talking about xylitol being so important in this. We dropped the mention earlier, and everybody's heard about the gut microbiome by now. We covered it on the show quite often. So let's point up north. We'll talk about the nose and the mouth together. And I want you to just kind of touch on this and why xylitol fits into this conversation.
4: Yes, and there is so much. You could talk about xylitol for a very long time, but xylitol is a naturally occurring 5-carbon sugar. I mean, it's found in a lot of fruits and vegetables. Plums have a lot, for instance. But it's also produced by the body. Your liver produces most conservatively 5 grams a day, but probably closer to 15 grams of xylitol. From any time your blood sugar gets high, you start turning glucose into xylitol. That's well documented in the liver, and maybe hypothetically, a protective mechanism of the liver, but is considered a prebiotic because what it does is it really inhibits the bad bacteria. Let's first talk about the nose on this, because the nose is an important gateway, it's the nasal gateway. And what it does in the nose is it changes the airway surface liquid in the nose. It makes it so that your body can kill off the bad bacteria more easily. And it's a decoy for a lot of viruses. So a lot of viruses, like first and a lot of the coronaviruses, cannot attach to your cells in the presence of xylitol. They try to attach to a portion of the cell that they actually instead attach to xylitol. So it's a wonderful decoy for viruses, right? Improves the killing of a lot of bad bacteria like Staph aureus and Pseudomonas aeruginosa.

0: the xylitol gum group, and the other belonging to just no gum. Otherwise, they're exactly the same. And the ones who chewed the xylitol gum twice a day had a big decrease in the number of premature birth and low birth weight babies, and almost in miscarriages. It came very close, statistically, to miscarriage. And the kids, actually, that were born that way had fewer feeding issues. That's one of the things that was noticed in the study. And the meanwhile now, they're going back to Malawi, looking at the development of these children. And the theory is that maybe these kids who are better nourished because of the xylitol their moms had were better developmentally, too, neurodevelopmentally. So there's no negative aspects to the xylitol. The xylitol, like I said, it cuts back on cavities. It can help remineralize the teeth. It is as effective as a sealant program in any of the schools. And this is very important because it's so easy to implement. Now, we already have in place in healthcare everything we need to implement this. We already have school nurses in schools. We could do a xylitol gum chewing program, which they have done before. And they always stopped because it was every time funded as a study. So they would do it for 2 or 3 years. After the funds were gone, they stopped because of no more money. And what we have to do now is say, okay, enough studies. Let's just go ahead and implement it in the schools like they have in Finland. And the kids going into the military in Finland have 1/3 the cavities of the kids going in the military in the United States. So there's got to be some reasoning behind all this, right? So let's go ahead and talk about that, because xylitol actually helps remineralize too, which is so important. So it works in the nose. It has been shown to work with things like ear infections, which is one of the main reasons it was brought into the United States, is to work on reducing ear infections. Has been a little bit of negative publicity on xylitol back in 2024. A study from Witkowski and all was released. It's an interesting study coming out of old blood samples that were stored at the Cleveland Clinic, where they showed that in their study that people who had higher amounts of xylitol in the blood were more likely to have cardiovascular problems later. But this is kind of misleading, because all these people that were in the study, when their blood was strong, they were fasting. So none of this was dietary xylitol. This was all endogenous xylitol. Well, wait a second. Didn't we just say if you have higher levels of blood sugar, your xylitol will go up? Yeah. If you get really higher levels of glucose in the blood, your erythritol levels will go up, because that's how the body gets rid of it, using the glucuronic pathway. So by definition, all those individuals, and they could not go back to the records to check this or not, all these individuals probably had metabolic disease. They were pre-diabetics or diabetics, which right there alone would cause that issue. And so finally on that, when they did do a Ebola study, they did what would be equivalent of drinking 30 cans of Monster Ultras in 15 cans in 2 minutes, which is so unrealistic.
1: Yeah, absolutely, absolutely. And so we've been talking about the benefits of xylitol, and that loops me right back into a conversation I have often on the show, and that's the benefit of clear nasal sprays in the Spry Dental Defense System that are both powered by xylitol. Well, Dr. Cannon, we got to take a short break. When we come back, I want to just get your practical checklist for families. And maybe just one thing that you can leave our listeners with. Health Talk America will be right back with Dr. Cannon. Stay with us. Something big is happening, and I want you to be the first to know. The Dr. Bob Martin Show, America's number one health talk radio show, has a new name. 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
0: Welcome back to Health Talk America. I'm Dr. Adam Brockman, and we're back for our final few minutes this hour with Dr. Mark Cannon. He's a professor at Northwestern's Feinberg School of Medicine and an attending pediatric dentist at Lurie Children's Hospital in Chicago. Dr. Cannon, I'll give you the final word today. And if any family's listening right now and wants some practical takeaway or something that you really think is important for them to understand, let's go ahead and end on that note.
2: Well, just three things because I have a short period of time. Number one is during pregnancy. Dental care during pregnancy is perfectly safe. Make sure that you have someone in the family who is pregnant that they are seeing their dentist. They should be absolutely checked also for pregnancy onset sleep apnea. In some studies, it could be up to 45% of women can have sleep apnea during a period of their pregnancy. The other thing is testing. There are salivary tests that are available that will actually look for the pathogens. When you see your dentist, if there is an issue with gum disease, look into salivary testing. Try to stay away from the microplastics as much as possible. Dr. Brockman did not mention this, but we have actually done research with the issue with microplastics. And the other thing I have to say is look for airway problems, not just in during pregnancy, but also in children. Obstructive sleep apnea is common in adults. Up to 30% or 40% of adults will have obstructive sleep apnea sometimes. Personally, my younger brother died of sleep apnea when he was 59 years old. This is something to be very concerned about. And kids, 25 to 30% will have some sleep-disturbed breathing. But use xylitol. Xylitol will help prevent cavities. It will help prevent gum disease. It will be useful for all these things. And this is my final thing. General Nutrition publishes. It's from our National Health and Nutrition Examination Survey. Followed over 50,000 elderly individuals in the United States for 19 years, and they then compared that list to the National Death Index. And Dr. Brockman, is this not shocking? People who take a probiotic, prebiotic, or symbiotic, and xylitol also prebiotic, they had half the rate of cardiovascular deaths. Unbelievable.
0: Before we let you go, one more mention of our friends at Clear and Spry. 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And Dr. Canna described today about the mouth and nose as a gateway is exactly the science behind their xylitol-based products for your mouth and nasal passages. And if today's hour changed how you think about your family's daily habits, that's a great place to start putting it into practice. That's our hour. I'm Dr. Adam Brockman. 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Something big is happening, and I want you to be the first to know. 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
4: I'm Dr. Anthony Lizowitz, and this is Climate Connections. 5 summers ago, an unprecedented heat wave baked the Pacific Northwest, killing hundreds of people.
5: It was the most devastating weather-related event in Washington's history.
4: Danya Ayaz is the Climate Preparedness Program Manager with King County, which includes Seattle. She says the event was so deadly in part because the historically cool, drizzly region is unaccustomed to extreme heat and unprepared for it. Washington is one of the states with the lowest rates of air conditioning in homes, and many houses are designed to maximize sun and heat retention rather than cooling. So when temperatures spiked, homes got hot fast and stayed hot, endangering vulnerable people inside.
5: The most deaths that we saw were from older adults due to those indoor temperatures.
4: So as part of its first extreme heat mitigation strategy, King County adopted a goal of expanding access for low-income seniors to AC units and heat pumps, which also provide air conditioning. The county is also working with community partners to set up more cooling centers in locations that residents already frequent and trust. So as climate change causes more extreme heat waves, the county's taking steps to protect some of its most vulnerable residents. Climate Connections is produced by the Yale Center for Environmental Communication. To learn more about climate change, visit climateconnections.org.
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1: Hey y'all, Merle here. Good news. For once my neighbors is jealous of me. You want to know why? Because my grass is growing and looking green, and I can sit on my sofa out in the front yard, and I don't even have to overwater it anymore. You know how I did it? I listened to Damn Water Boys on the Water Zone every Thursday night on KCIA. Well, I got me a smart controller, and now it waters at night, and my yard looks darn tootin'. No more sneaking around and hooking up my hose to my neighbor's spigot in the middle of the night, and his dog won't bite me anymore. And you can do it too. Listening is easier than ever. 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
1: Good day and welcome to Health Talk America. I'm Dr. Adam Brockman, and I'm glad you're with us this hour. Every week, I sit down with a stack of the biggest stories in health and medicine, and every week, I'm reminded of the same thing, that the headlines that actually matter to your life rarely come with sirens attached. They slide in by a scroll of your phone, between a sports score and a celebrity photo, and most of us never stop long enough to ask what's really buried inside these headlines. That's the job of this hour, to stop the scroll and actually look. So today we've got several health stories that span the entire range of what this show exists to cover. Cheap solution hiding in plain sight, provocative science that deserves a real nuance instead of a hot take, the irony that's almost too perfect to invent, the crisis that's genuinely urgent right now, today in this country, and one piece of good news that costs you absolutely nothing to try. And if you want to go deeper on anything that we cover this hour, you can find it at healthtalkamerica.com, where you'll find the full research behind every story, and our phone line is open the entire hour, and that phone number is 800-606-8822, in case something you hear sends you looking for answers on your own. So let's go ahead and get into this week's health headlines. Our top story this week, the $9 pill that longevity researchers say may actually slow down biological aging. The drug is metformin. It's a decades-old, dirt-cheap diabetes medication now at the center of one of the largest anti-aging trials ever attempted, called the TAME trial, and it's tracking thousands of healthy older adults to see whether this drug can push back not just blood sugar, but heart disease, cancer, and cognitive decline as well. So this gold standard data is still being collected, so I want to be careful with the language here, but the observational signal has been strong enough that serious aging researchers are paying close attention. And here's the story underneath the story. The reason you haven't heard more about this is that metformin is generic. There's no pharmaceutical company standing to make a fortune funding a splashy campaign around it, so the science moves quietly instead of loudly. That's exactly the kind of your pharmacy has the answer and nobody told you about story that this show exists to surface. So let's go from the pharmacy shelf. Now we turn to a more sensitive story, and one I suspect is going to light up our phone lines. A decades-old generic drug called Suramin, originally developed to treat parasitic infections, is now being studied as a potential treatment for autism spectrum disorder. Early trial data, including work out of UC San Diego, has shown measurable, though temporary, improvements in social behavior, language and coping skills in children on the spectrum. So let me be precise about what the science actually says, because this topic deserves precision and not hype. These are small, early stage trials. We're talking about a handful of children in some of this research, and the benefits observed did not last indefinitely. CERMN is not FDA approved for autism, and no responsible researcher is calling this a cure. But the theory behind it, something researchers call the cell danger response, is provocative science. We're watching this one closely, and you should too, but a headline like reverse autism symptoms needs a very large asterisk next to it right now, and we owe families that honesty. Let's turn now to nutrition. In this next story, I have to admit, writes its own punchline. The carnivore diet, the all-meat, zero-plant eating pattern, positioned by its biohacker, the biohacker fan base as the cutting edge of modern nutrition, is now showing up in case reports linked to scurvy. Yes, scurvy. The disease that used to take down sailors on month-long ocean voyages because their ships couldn't carry enough fresh produce. It starts small, and we're talking bleeding gums, easy bruising, joint pain, fatigue that doesn't quite make sense. And the common thread running through every one of these cases is identical, an entirely animal-based diet, and therefore essentially zero vitamin C, and that's a nutrient the human body cannot manufacture on its own. Now, to be fair to carnivore proponents, some point out that grass-fed beef and organ meats do carry trace amounts of vitamin C, and plenty of people report real benefits around inflammation and blood sugar control on this diet. But cut out every plant food entirely, and you are gambling with the one nutrient your body has zero backup plan for. The most expensive, trendiest diet in modern America, potentially handing people a disease from the age of wooden sailing ships. The irony, frankly, writes itself. And now on to a story that isn't curious, it's urgent. The American Red Cross has declared a national blood supply crisis. Only the second time in the organization's history it has done so. And at this moment, there is less than a single day supply of type O positive blood in the United States. That is the most common blood type in the country, the type hospitals reach for first in trauma care or emergency surgery and childbirth complications. Donations have fallen to a four-year summer low driven by extreme heat, keeping donors away in a wave of other illnesses moving through communities this season. Here's the number I want you to actually hear. The Red Cross says it only takes about three additional donors per blood drive to stabilize the crisis. Not 3,000, three. So my question is, if you're healthy and eligible, this may be the week to donate. It costs you an hour of your afternoon and a snack on the way out. And on the other end, it may save a life you never knew you touched. Okay, we'll close out the headlines today on a genuinely hopeful note. Researchers studying the Wim Hof method, that combination of controlled breathing and cold exposure you've seen all over social media, have found that it meaningfully lowers pain perception with no medication involved whatsoever. In these controlled studies, participants trained in breathing and cold exposure techniques showed a measurably reduced pain response to both electrical stimulation and cold water immersion compared to untrained control groups. And a growing body of research now suggests it may help people manage chronic pain conditions. Nobody is suggesting this replaces medical treatment for serious pain, but as a zero cost minutes a day addition to whatever you're already doing for pain management, the signal here is real, and it's absolutely worth trying for yourself. So that's Your week in health headlines, a $9 pill that might be quietly slowing down aging, a 100-year-old drug raising both real hope and real caution for autism families, a trendy diet handing people a disease from the age of saline, a blood supply crisis where three donors can change everything, and a completely free breathing technique that's outperforming expectations for chronic pain. That range, the cheap, the controversial, the ironic, the urgent, the hopeful, all inside of 1 week is exactly why you tune in this hour. When we come back, we're going to get to a listener question. This is Health Talk America, healthtalkamerica.com, and our phone line is open at 800-606-8822. Stay with us.
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1: 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Okay, this question that we're going to get to this segment comes straight from our inbox. And I want to spend some time on it because I think a lot of you are living some version of this exact story right now. GLP-1 medications like Ozempic and Rybelsus have completely reshaped how this country talks about diabetes and weight. And the upside gets most of the airtime. What doesn't get nearly enough attention is what can happen on the way down the scale. And today's question is a textbook example of exactly that. So this email comes from a listener named Wendell, and here's what he wrote in. He says he lost significant muscle mass after taking Rybelsus, which contains the same active compound as Ozempic, and it was prescribed for his diabetes. The medication did what it was designed to do. He lost weight, but he says it took muscle with it. He's gone from 167 pounds a year ago down to 150 pounds now, and he's since stopped taking it. He was previously on Jardiance, and now he's starting Glipizide instead. His question is direct. What can he do or take to rebuild that muscle mass he's lost with a goal of getting back up to somewhere around 170 pounds? Okay, so Wendell, first off, thanks for sending that in, because this is one of the most important conversations in health right now, and especially diabetes care right now, that almost nobody is really saying loud enough. So let's go ahead and walk through this properly. First, let's talk about why this happens, because understanding the mechanism actually changes what you do about it. GLP-1 medications work by suppressing appetite and slowing digestion, which absolutely produces weight loss. But weight loss is not the same thing as fat loss. When your body is in a significant calorie deficit, especially a rapid one, it doesn't selectively burn fat and leave muscle alone. It burns whatever's easiest to access, and if you're not deliberately protecting your muscle through diet and training, a meaningful percentage of that weight coming off is lean muscle tissue, not fat. So research on GLP-1 users has shown that muscle can account for a notable share of the total weight loss on these medications, sometimes reported as high as a quarter to nearly 40% of the total weight, depending on the individual and how the weight loss was managed. That is a significant amount of functional tissue to lose, and that's exactly what Wendell is describing here. So let's give the honest starting point. Losing 17 pounds in a year while also losing meaningful muscle mass means the number on the scale actually understated the problem. Some portion of that loss was tissue that he actually needed. Muscle isn't just about strength or appearance. It's your body's largest reservoir for glucose disposal, which matters greatly for a diabetic. Less muscle mass generally means worse insulin sensitivity, which can actually work against the very reason he was put on the medication in the first place. So rebuilding that muscle isn't cosmetic. For a diabetic patient, it's part of good blood sugar management. Now, to the practical question, what can Wendell actually do? Well, the single most important lever by far is protein intake combined with resistance training. That is not optional if the goal is to rebuild lean muscle tissue. It's the entire foundation. For someone in his situation working to rebuild muscle, research on sarcopenia and lean muscle recovery generally points toward somewhere in the range of 0.8 to 1 gram of protein per pound of the body weight goal per day, spread across 3 or 4 meals rather than loaded in just one. So for Wendell, aiming for that 167 to 170 pound range, that could mean somewhere around 130 to 150 grams of protein daily. And that depends on his kidney function and what his physician says is appropriate. And that caveat matters, because protein targets need to be individualized for anyone managing diabetes and kidney health together. Second, and just as critical, resistance training has to be part of this. Muscle doesn't rebuild itself just because you're eating more protein. It rebuilds because you're giving your body a reason to keep it or grow it back through mechanical loading. That doesn't mean he needs to become a bodybuilder.
5: two or three sessions a week of basic resistance work. And we're talking body weight movements, resistance bands, or even light dumbbells. It needs to focus on the major muscle groups, the legs, the back, the chest, the shoulders. And this is generally enough to signal the body to rebuild. And if you're not currently active, starting with a physical therapist or a trainer experienced with older adults or diabetic patients, that's a smart, safe way to begin. Third, let's talk about the caloric side of this equation, because this is where a lot of people undo their own progress without realizing it. If you're wanting to gain weight back specifically as muscle rather than fat, you need to do it in a modest caloric surplus, not a large one, because a large surplus just adds fat, but not enough of a surplus paired with that protein and resistance training to actually support the tissue repair and the growth. So we're talking a few hundred extra calories a day above that maintenance. So it's not a huge increase. Fourth, and this is important given his medication history, that switch from Jardiance to Glipizide, it's worth a direct conversation with his prescribing physician in the context of this goal. Glipizide works differently than Jardiance. It stimulates the pancreas to release more insulin, and it carries a higher risk of hypoglycemia in some patients compared to the medication he was on before. So if he's now trying to increase caloric intake and add muscle, his blood sugar responses may shift, and his physician needs to know what he's trying to do nutritionally and how his body is responding on this new medication. So the question you need to ask Wendell is, I'm intentionally trying to regain lean muscle mass. How does that change how we monitor and manage the dosing of the new medication? Fifth, don't overlook vitamin D and creatine as a reasonable, well-studied adjunct here. Vitamin D deficiency is extremely common and directly impairs muscle protein synthesis, and it's worth a simple blood test. And creatine monohydrate is one of the most heavily researched supplements in existence for supporting muscle mass and strength, in particular pairing it with resistance training, and it has a strong safety profile in most healthy adults. So again, anyone managing kidney-related concerns should run that by their physician given your diabetes history. So Wendell, here's the short version. This is absolutely reversible, but it requires deliberate strategy, not just eating more or hoping. Protein at every meal, resistance training 2 to 3 times a week, a modest and controlled caloric surplus, and that direct conversation with your doctor about your medications and your new medications and how that fits with your muscle gain goal. And consider getting your vitamin D checked. Do that consistently for the next several months and getting back to that 170-pound range and keeping that muscle is a completely realistic target. And everyone else listening who's on these GLP-1 medications right now, ask your prescribing physician directly about a resistance training plan and a protein target from day one of treatment, not after the muscle is already gone. Prevention here is easier than rebuilding after the fact. So if you've got questions sitting with you the way Wendell's was, don't just wonder about it. Write us at healthtalkamerica.com or call in 800-606-8822. 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We've got more ahead this hour. Stay right there. Health Talk America. We'll be right back in a moment. I'm Dr. Adam Brockman, host of Health Talk America, the nation's number one health talk radio show. 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

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Glad to have you with us. I'm Dr. Adam Brockman. 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And our phone lines are open at 800-606-8822. If something on today's show has you thinking about your own health. Before we get to our health alternative of the week, I want to take a few moments to tell you about a company whose products I use because the science behind them lines up with exactly the kind of prevention-first thinking we push on the show every single week. I want to talk to you about your mouth for a minute, because most of us think about oral health completely backwards. We treat the mouth like it's separate from the rest of our body, something we handle with a toothbrush and forget about it until something hurts. But your mouth is your front door to your entire body, and what happens in there doesn't stay in there. That's exactly why I want to tell you about the Spry Dental Defense System. Spry makes xylitol-based oral care products, and I'm talking gum, mints, toothpaste, and mouth rinse, and it's all built around one of the most well-studied natural compounds in dental science, xylitol. Xylitol is natural, and here's what makes it remarkable. The bacteria that cause cavities try to feed on xylitol the way they feed on sugar, but they actually can't digest it. They waste energy taking it in over repeated use. The numbers of bad bacteria decline and they become less able to stick to your teeth and cause plaque and gum disease. And there's decades of published dental research behind it. What I appreciate about Spry is that it isn't trying to sterilize your mouth with harsh chemicals. It's working with your biology, not against it, starving the bad bacteria that cause problems while supporting the natural balance your mouth is supposed to have. 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Now, let's get to this week's health alternative.

actually want to connect this one directly back to something we talked about earlier this hour, and also previously on the show on immune health. So if you caught our listener question before the break, you heard me tell a listener rebuilding muscle mass to get his vitamin D check. Vitamin D is our health alternative of the week, and it might be the single most under-addressed nutrient in American healthcare today. And here's why it matters so much. Vitamin D really doesn't behave like a vitamin at all. It functions more like a hormone, with receptors for it found in nearly every tissue in your body, including your muscles, your immune cells, your brain, and your bones. And despite how essential it is, deficiency is stunningly common in this country. Depending on the population studied, estimates suggest a significant share of American adults are running low, and the reasons are almost entirely modern life problems. We spend most of our daylight hours indoors. We wear sunscreen, which is good for skin cancer prevention, but blocks the very UVB rays your skin needs to produce vitamin D. And northern latitudes simply don't get enough usable sunlight for large parts of the year. The consequences of low vitamin D reach further than most people realize. It's essential for calcium absorption and bone density, which matters as we age. It plays a direct role in immune regulation, which is why you see research linking low vitamin D levels to more frequent respiratory infections. And it's tied to mood regulation, with a real, if still developing, body research connecting deficiency to depression, particularly in winter months. And as we discussed earlier this hour, it's directly involved in muscle protein synthesis, meaning if you're working to build or even rebuild muscle, as our listener Wendell was, low vitamin D levels can quietly work against every effort that you're trying to make. Here's the practical path forward. Ask your doctor for a simple blood test. It's called 25-hydroxyvitamin D, and it's an inexpensive and widely available. If you're low, supplementation is pretty straightforward, typically with vitamin D3 rather than D2, and you may want to add K2. And your physician can help you find the right dose for your specific level rather than just guessing. Beyond supplementation, 10 to 20 minutes of midday sun exposure on bare skin a few times a week can have meaningful help for many people. And fatty fish, egg yolks, and fortified dairy provide modest dietary contributions as well. The bottom line, this is a $5 test and often a $5 a month fix for a nutrient that's tied to your bones, your immune system, your mood, and yes, your muscles. That is about as high a return on investment as preventative health gets, and that's exactly why vitamin D earns our health alternative of the week. That's going to do it before the break. This is Health Talk America, healthtalkamerica.com for everything we covered today. 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Don't go anywhere. We've got more ahead this hour. Be back in a moment.

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All right, we're back on Health Talk America. I'm Dr. Adam Brockman, and it's time for one of our signature segments, the Health Mystery of the Week. And if you're just settling in, healthtalkamerica.com has our full library of past mysteries, and our line is open at 800-606-8822 all hour long. Okay, let's get to this week's Health Mystery. Today's story is going to challenge everything you think you know about navigating the labyrinth of modern medicine. Imagine walking into doctor after doctor's office, carrying a heavy and invisible burden, searching for answers while specialist after specialist shrugs and murmurs some version of, "It's all in your head," or "Your labs look normal." Now, imagine enduring that exhaustive cycle, not for a week, not for a year, but for nearly two decades. Let's talk about a young woman named Elena. From childhood through her late teens, Elena lived inside a relentless fog of severe, recurrent infections, chronic fatigue, and agonizing joint pain. Her immune system was a fortress that was under constant siege, and yet every test her physicians ran seemed to hit a frustrating dead end. So here's some context. Research on rare and complex immune disorders showed the average patient sees somewhere between 7 to 10 different specialists before landing on an accurate diagnosis, often waiting 4 to 5 years for an answer. For Elena, that number wasn't 4 years. It was 19 agonizing years of waiting rooms, endless blood draws, invasive scans, and dismissive consultations. And when medicine tells you nothing is wrong with your body, and your body is telling you, or screaming in this case, otherwise, it tests the very fabric of your resilience. And here on the show, we say this often, and we mean it every time. A negative test result does not mean the absence of suffering. It simply means nobody has asked the right question yet. So what happens when

broadcast nationally as part of Lifetime's morning programming. The idea was simple. Put these families' untold stories in front of a nationwide audience and hope that someone, somewhere, would recognize the pattern. And someone did. A sharp-eyed viewer watching the broadcast recognized this exact symptoms that Elena had been battling for years. The viewer reached out and pointed the family toward an infectious disease specialist who understood the subtle, the easily missed signature of a condition called primary immune deficiency disease, specifically a form known as hypogammaglobulinema. And if that sounds like a mouthful, it is. 19 years of mystery solved, not by a supercomputer in a gleaming research hospital, but by a stranger watching television in their own living room. Now, why does this story matter to you? You may be battling a rare immune deficiency, but I would bet real money that a good number of you listening right now have felt exactly what Elena's family felt. Dismissed by a system that leans too heavily on standard reference ranges and misses the quieter whispers of chronic illness. Modern medical technology is miraculous, but does have blind spots. And when clinical science, the patient intuition, the old-fashioned advocacy, they work together instead of separately, that's when real healing starts to happen. So if your symptoms are being brushed aside, do not give up the fight. Be the producer of your own health story. Be your own best doctor. 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Your health and your vitality is worth fighting for. 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I want you to stay curious and keep taking charge of your own health. Health Talk America, we'll be right back.

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0: And that brings us to the close of this hour of Health Talk America. I'm Dr. Adam Brockman, and before I let you go, I want to take a minute to actually tie together everything we covered today, because it connects far more than what it might seem like in this moment. We opened this hour with the health headlines, and it was a big range, a $9 generic pill sitting quietly on the pharmacy shelves for decades that longevity researchers now believe might actually be slowing biological aging. Then a provocative, still unproven drug being studied for autism, real hope, but real caution too. A trendy, expensive diet quietly handing people a disease out of the age of wooden sailing ships. A genuine blood supply crisis in this country where the Red Cross says it only takes 3 additional donors per drive to turn things around. And a completely free breathing technique that's outperforming expectations for chronic pain relief. From there, we went straight to our inbox, where Wendell wrote in after losing significant muscle mass on a GLP-1 medication while managing his diabetes. We talked through exactly how to rebuild that lean tissue the right way. We're talking protein at every meal, resistance training 2 to 3 times a week, a modest calorie surplus, and a direct conversation with his physician about how his new medication factors into that goal. Then we named vitamin D our health alternative of the week. And I want you to notice something, that vitamin D wasn't a coincidence sitting next to Wendell's muscle mass question. Vitamin D directly supports muscle protein synthesis alongside your bones, your immune system, and your mood. So one $5 blood test, and it touches 4 different systems in your body. And then we close with a health mystery. 19 years spent searching for a diagnosis that specialists kept missing until persistence, advocacy, and one sharp-eyed stranger watching television finally cracked this case open. So folks, if there's one single thread running underneath everything we told you this hour, it's this. Your health rarely announces itself loudly. It whispers. It shows up in a headline you almost scrolled past, a lab value nobody bothered to flag, a symptom a specialist dismissed too little too quickly. Our entire job on this show, every single week, is to help you learn to hear those whispers before your body has to start shouting. So here is your health tip to carry with you until we talk again. At your very next blood draw, ask your doctor to add a vitamin D test. You don't need a special appointment. It's a simple add-on to routine labs. Given everything we discussed today about bone density, immune resilience, mood, and yes, the muscle recovery, it may be the single highest value number sitting on your entire lab report. And most people have simply never had it checked. All right, folks, that's our hour. I'm Dr. Adam Brockman, and this has been Health Talk America. Find everything we covered today, along with our complete health library, at healthtalkamerica.com. 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I want you to keep those questions coming. Stay strong, stay curious, and keep taking charge of your own health. We'll see you next time right here on Health Talk America.
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5: From the Bureau of Economic Geology, this is Earth Day. The greatest environmental disaster in American history lasted for 8 years and displaced more than 3 million people. What was it? The Dust Bowl, which refers both to this event and the place where it happened. Some 100 million acres in Kansas, Colorado, Oklahoma, New Mexico, and Texas. This area normally sees just 20 inches of rain a year. High winds from the Rocky Mountains roll across it. Summers bring scorching heat. Winters bring Arctic blasts from Canada. Explorers called it the Great American Desert and avoided it. But in the late 1800s, agents from the government, eager to push development westward, rebranded it the Great Plains. Anyone with an $18 filing fee could stake a homestead. People came in droves and found an ocean of native grasses. These grasses had developed to withstand the prairie's harsh conditions. Over thousands of years, they created the topsoil, held it in place against the wind, and trapped moisture to withstand periodic droughts. But to inexperienced farmers, it just looked like grass. They burned it or plowed it under and planted wheat and other crops. Grain production soared and the expansion seemed a success. Over the next 50 years, millions more settlers arrived. Then, in 1929, the Great Depression hit. Grain prices collapsed. Worse, in 1931, the rain stopped. What followed was a disaster of epic proportions, which we'll cover in our next installment on the Dust Bowl. I'm Scott Tinker.
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9: Father, in the name of Jesus, we thank you for another day that you bless us. This is a blessed day that you have made. Despite everything we've seen and heard, we thank you. Now, Lord, we know that as your word go out, that it will not return unto you void, but it shall accomplish that for which is sent. In the name of the Father, the Son, and the Holy Spirit. In Jesus' name, amen. Go with me to Mark chapter 4. Mark chapter 4, and we're going to begin at verse 41. Actually, we'll begin at verse 35. On the same day, when evening had come, he said to them, "Let us cross over to the other side." Now when they had left the multitude, they took him along in the boat as he was, and a little boat were also with him. And a great wind storm arose, and the waves beat into the boat, so that it was already filled. But he was in the stern, asleep on a pillow. And they awakened him, saying to him, "Teacher, do you care that we are perishing? Do you care that we are perishing?" Maybe the disciples had not read John 3:16. The Bible said, "For God so loved the world that he sent his only begotten Son, that whosoever believe in him should not perish, but have everlasting life." Sometimes we question one another's love. We question one another's concern for us. We forget about the sacrifice and the effort that that person has put forth for you through your life. Children forget about their mothers and fathers and what they've suffered and gone through. Some children have never heard the story or the pain that their parents went through just to survive, just to make ends meet for them. For his disciples to ask him this question, it was very, very not understanding, because the disciples knew that Jesus had been walking the earth. He had been protecting them. He had demonstrated miracles before their eyes, and that he was doing everything necessary to keep them strong. Now that he had to have some sleep just showed that he came in human form. It showed that he was a man just like me and others. It showed that he was 100% human. He was not a ghost or mysterious to anyone. He was flesh and blood. God sent his only Son into the world to deliver humanity from all that the devil has to bring. Good versus evil. We know that God is good in every sense of the word, but we also know that God created everything. We understand that the concern that we may see and the concern that we feel, sometimes it seems like no one cares about you. But God sent his only Son into the world that the world may be saved through him. It's one thing about it. When you stop trying to save yourself, God will save you. When you stop trying to be holier than thou, God will make you holy. When you stop trying to be better than someone else, God will make you one with him. We spent a lot of times, and the disciples was dealing with their emotions and with their fear. They were dealing with the idea that we could drown here in the wind. This also makes you wonder if the disciples could swim in a case like this, because a lot of strong swimmers will tell you how they know how to tread through the water, long-term swimmers, and they will tell you, Navy men will tell you, they know how to tread through a storm and through certain types of water when they're in that water, whether they have on their diving suit or not. Because a lot of times when the divers come up, the current of the water is still pulling a different direction, and they have to know how to keep themselves afloat in order to get back to the ship. So the question is, could the disciples swim? It didn't matter if they could swim or not. It sounds like they were still on milk. It sounded like in the words of the scripture that they had not grown to full maturity of the word of God or the trust of God. It appears that they were not able to pray themselves and combat the battle. It's the same thing when they came and told Jesus that your disciples came and prayed for this man, but they could not cast out this demon. They came and got Jesus, and Jesus spoke, and the demon left. Now, you have to understand one thing. He has taught us that his word, if you go back to Genesis, he spoke everything into existence. God did not walk off his throne or anything. He just spoke, and it was made. He spoke the world into existence. He spoke everything. You see, one thing you don't understand is that you have power in the word of God. When you take the word of God and apply the word of God and use the word as the authority of God, then the word of God will demonstrate what the word of God has the power and the ability to do. But if you're waiting on someone else to apply the word to your mountain, first of all, you got to have faith. Jesus said in the other scripture to the man, on the petition of your faith, be healed. You see, it's one thing about your faith and the word. Your faith and the word has to work together. See, there's no two ways around it. You got to have faith in order to accomplish what you want to do. Let's go to verse 39. And then he arose and rebuked the winds and said to the sea, peace, be still. Peace. Now look, it said he rose and spoke to it. He didn't get up hollering. He didn't get up commanding. He got up and spoke, peace. Peace, he said. And when his words went out, it obeyed his word. It obeyed his word. The sea obeyed exactly what he said. Peace. You must apply the word of God with faith. Jesus had no doubt when he spoke that the sea was not going to come to peace. He didn't say, I wonder, okay, well, I'm going to try and do it this way. I'm going to try this or that. No. When he told Moses to hit the rock and water would come out, Moses hit the rock and water came out. Come on now. Jesus has spoken to you through his word, through the Bible, through the scriptures of his word. This is the word of God that you must apply to your circumstances and your situation. When Jesus hears his word out of your mouth, he moves directly and performs his word. The Bible says he watches over his word to perform it. The word of God is your strength. The word of God is your support. The word of God is your defense. The word of God is your joy. The word of God is your life. Take the word of God and apply it to any circumstances or situations. Just like he stood up and said, peace. He's saying the same thing in your situation. Peace. Peace. Peace. I speak unto you today. If there wasn't so much chaos in the world, peace would be, and peace is what we need. Chaos is nothing but a distraction to keep you from seeing the reality of the situation. Create chaos and it keeps you thrown off and confused to the point that you can't stop and see what's just going on. There's so many things that they put in front of your face. Like they was talking, when certain things are happening, you can't see what's going on. Every time an incident take place in the street or in the neighborhood, everybody run outside to see what's going on, but nobody's watching their front door. While they out there looking to see what's going on, somebody slipped in their house and took something. You see, because the chaos got you caught up in another direction. Somebody else's stress has become your stress. And I've told you before, you can't let somebody else's stress become your stress. Now, Jesus is the only one that can handle your stress. Jesus handled the disciples' stress. You're not Jesus, nor am I. But Jesus was asleep. The Bible said he was resting, man. Jesus was like me. He went on to sleep and could sleep through anything because he had faith. He believed that when he went to sleep that his Father was watching over him and that the host of heaven was standing beside him. He had nothing to worry about. The devil wasn't going to slip up on him. But his disciples was fidgety and nervous and carrying on. And when the water rose and the storm came, they went to holler and they brought their stress to Jesus. Now, how many of y'all are trying to bear your own cross instead of letting Jesus bear the cross? You're trying to solve the problem and you don't even know how to go about it. You think you got an answer or solution to it and you have no concept as to what to do. I want you to know that Jesus cares. I want you to know you can wake him up and go get Jesus. Well, he's not asleep, but you can go to him like the disciples did. But you got to come to Jesus with faith. You got to come believing that when you present it to him, that he's going to answer prayer. Hallelujah. Glory. I have no doubt that he answers prayer. It's been proven to me time and time again. I'm sitting here today in this chair because of prayer, hallelujah, because of faith. You see, I want you to know that your faith and your words must work together. You must stand on the word of God. You must find you some word in here that inspires your spirit and causes you to grab a hold to Jesus and don't let go. No matter what it looked like, I don't care how you feel, I don't care what was said, I don't care what they told you, I don't care what they're doing, you hold to your faith and you hold on to God's unchanging hand. Through the midst of the storm, through the bumps and the knocks, be like his disciples. They knew could nobody do but Jesus. They knew could nobody stop the sea from taking their lives but Jesus. You know can't nobody do you like Jesus. You know can't nobody fix this situation but Jesus. They knew only Jesus could do it. If they didn't know, they do now because they had to wake him up. And they believed that he was going to save their lives when they woke him up. They believed he was going to do it. Do you believe that God's going to do it? Do you believe that God is still the answer? Do you believe that he sits high and looks low? Do you believe that he's concerned about your situation and your circumstances? If you have faith in God as big as a mustard seed, speak to your mountain and it's got to be moved. A lot of times the mountain is within us. The problem is on us. You see what I'm saying? Jesus said, let's go on here a little further. Thank God. Wonderful saving. He said, peace be still. And the wind ceased and there was a great calm. But he said to them, why are you so fearful? How is it that you have no faith? And they feared exceedingly and said to one another, who can this be that even the wind said, and the wind and the sea obey him? Now, wait a minute. Wait a minute. I got to go back here. Because they said, who can this be? Well, see, they were still a little weak. They didn't even realize who he was. They didn't know who he was. They were within themselves questioning who could this be. As I said earlier, they had not read John 3:16, but God has sent his only begotten Son into the world. They had not read what God has sent his Son into the world, that the world through him might be saved. Now, here's the situation. Who could this be? Now, they've been with him all that time, and they're still questioning. You've been in saved. You've been going to church. And you still questioning, can he do it? Now, I don't see how. Now, let's go to Mark chapter 11 and verses 20 through 24. Now, in the morning, as they passed by, they saw the fig tree dried up from the root. And Peter remembered and said to him, Rabbi, look, the fig tree which you cursed has withered away. So Jesus answered and said to them, have faith in God, for surely I say to you, whoever say to this mountain, be removed and be cast into the sea, and does not doubt in his heart, but believe that these things he say will be done, he will have whatever he says. Therefore I say to you, whatever thing you ask when you pray, believe you receive them and you will have them. Uh-oh. Now, if you don't doubt God, some folks say, yeah, I believe, and they ask God, and then they got something sarcastic to say. You done already throwed your faith off. That little silly sarcastic word you lose, it caused your blessing to be delayed. It caused your deliverance to be delayed. See, because most of the time we need deliverance from the inside out. This ain't about no money. This is about your spirit. This ain't about your bank account. This is about your attitude and your disposition toward God. Hallelujah. Glory be to God. We always run into the throne of grace. God, give me $1 million. God, give me a new lamp. Give me a new car. Listen, let me tell you something. He says, seek ye first the kingdom of God and all of his righteousness, and all things shall be added unto you. Seek the will and the way of God, and then everything else will be added. We spend more time looking at God for material things than we do for the spiritual things. He said, if you seek me, you'll find me. I want to know, I'm like Paul, I want to know God and the power of his suffering. I want the more of the Spirit of God to live and come alive in me. I want to be able to walk in his Spirit and be obedient to his word more than I desire anything else. You got to look at it. You can't eat but one at a time. And so many people want to just have so much to make you feel that you are on a mountain in your mind. But I want a spiritual mountain in my spirit. I don't need a natural mountain. I need a spiritual mountain. Lord, move the devil out of my spirit, out of my heart, and out of my mind, and out of my soul. Move the devil's thoughts away from me. My God, wonderful Savior, create a clean heart in me and a right spirit. See, we need a right spirit. So many of us are running around with a wrong spirit because we copy in someone else instead of trying to get the real Spirit of the Holy Ghost. Wonderful Savior, glory be to God. My God, I want the real Spirit of God. You can have all that stuff and still be empty. You got everything in the house you think you can eat for Thanksgiving and you're still hungry. You're hungry for the Spirit of God. You're hungry for another touch from God. I don't know if you ever got hungry in your spirit, but my God, wonderful Savior, there's nothing can satisfy that hunger like Jesus. Nothing can heal that desire like Jesus. Nothing can wash away my sins. Nothing but the blood of Jesus. We need to be washed again. We need to go back and come again. Hallelujah. Glory to God. We need another touch from Jesus. But I like the other part of the verse. If you move on down here with me. Now, he done said if you pray, and you believe, but then he goes on to say if necessary of forgiveness. And whatever you stand praying, if you have anything, and this is verse 25, Mark chapter 11. If you have anything against anyone, forgive him that your Father in heaven may also forgive your trespasses. But if you do not forgive, neither will your Father in heaven forgive your trespasses. Ain't no need of you talking about you praying an honest prayer and you got mess in your heart against somebody else. You running around hating somebody, wanting to bicker, wanting to fight with them. You ain't going to get nothing. First thing about it, once he can wash us in our heart and sin has been removed, then we have a right to the go and ask him for something. But when you got animosity in your heart and you don't like this one and you don't care for that one and you want to straighten out folk instead of living for Jesus, see, you're hindering your own blessing. Without a clean heart, you're not going to get nothing from Jesus. You've been crying, warfaring, carrying on, Lord, heal my body, heal my mind, but you have not forgiven your brother or your sister. You have not forgiven them. So how can God forgive your sins? And when he healed the paraplegic, he said, go your way and sin no more. See, Jesus forgave his sins. Then he healed his body. He's got your sins. Our sins need to be forgiven in order for us, God, to give us what we want or what we need. Sure, God has no respect to favor, but God does favors for you. I believe that he smiles on you and he wants you happy. And I believe he said he satisfies your mouth with good things so that your youth is renewed. Come on now. And so the bottom line is don't be getting up over folk and you got a bad feeling for somebody that you sitting right beside of. Somebody you don't like the way that they say things ought to go. You don't like the order that they have. But yet, you getting up praying, binding the devil, but you trying to bind them because you don't like the way they're doing things. But Jesus said you must forgive those who trespass against you. Forgive them who persecute and abuse you. So you feel. Now, if you feel they're doing that, okay, then you know for yourself what is transpiring in your life. But it cannot hinder your prayer. When it hinders you reaching Jesus through prayer, then that is the problem with you. The problem is not in God, it's in us. The problem is not God, it's us. The problem was not Jesus sleeping. The problem was that the sea rose up. And the disciples, knowing that they were not 100% in their heart and that they couldn't swim. This is the understanding I'm getting. They couldn't swim, even though they were fishermen. When that wind and that storm rose up, they got Jesus, Lord, Master, Master, do you care if we perish? Yes, he cares, but the trick to all of this is forgiving your brother or your sister. Forgive them for whatever it is. You got folk running around with animosity in folks' heart because you started talking to sister so-and-so-and-so, and I was dating sister so-and-so-and-so back 15 years ago. You jealous. See, Bible say jealousy is as cruel as the grave. That's a song they made. Work on me, Jesus. Work in my mind. Work in my soul. Work in my spirit. Work on me. See, instead of you trying to pray the mountain down, the mountain and that problem is on the inside of you. Sin. Sin, weakness, liars, agitators, anger. God needs to work all that out of us before he can work on anything else. Some folk is in the hospital because they so angry. You can get sick when you that bitter and that angry and that mad. You can't function. A lot of folk don't know that, but you can hit a sore. I've been like that. There you can hit a certain knob in my, you used to could hit a certain part in my life, and I would lose everything I had because the sore, the wound had not healed. Reason why the wound that I suffered, what the people said or done didn't heal, because I didn't forgive them. And I'm struggling and couldn't get nothing from God until I came to the place to understand that forgiveness is a healing within itself. Forgive in order to receive the blessing, the internal blessing of God. Stop looking for natural blessing. Look for the spiritual outpouring of his spirit in you. We cannot do anything unless we do as Jesus. Jesus told his father when he was at the cross, forgive them, for they know not what they were doing. When they came to the cross, when they lied on him and spit on him, hallelujah, glory. When they gambled his clothes off after he had gone to his father, Jesus said, forgive them, for they know not what they're doing. Forgiving a person don't mean you got to pull them back in your bosom and you got to be all over them. You don't even have to talk to them about it. All you have to do is forgive them in your heart and in your spirit. And you don't have to say nothing because you'll be trying to make yourself look good. They'll say something that'll cause you not to be able to forgive them. And before you know it, you're back in the same boat you was in. God wants to work on your heart and your mind, and it ain't got nothing to do with them. God may have used them to bring you to a place of forgiveness, to teach you forgiveness. You don't know. Thank you, Jesus. But forgive them. Forgive so that you can be spiritually delivered. I ain't got to lay hands on you for you to get that. Hallelujah. Wonderful Savior. You see folk get hands laid on and they slain in the spirit. That's because God is taking something out of them in the spirit. A lot of times people want to demonstrate demons coming out and whatever. God will slay you in the spirit and command and take that devil out of you and no one never hear it. But you are You'll know the change in yourself. You'll know the miracle that God has performed in your life. And then God will demonstrate what he's done in you, because he will get the glory out of your life. So say glory to God. Ask God to get the glory out of your life, out of you completely. Ask God to give you the spirit of forgiveness, because carrying it around like that, you're hurting yourself. You're hindering your blessing. You're hindering receiving what Christ has for you. Seek ye first the kingdom of God and all of his righteousness, and all things shall be added unto you. I'd rather have Jesus than silver, gold, and riches untold. I'd rather have Jesus than have multi-million dollars in the bank today. It wouldn't do me any good without Jesus. Hallelujah. Wonderful Savior. Every multi-billionaire I've heard, the first thing out of their mouth is they thank God. God has got to be able to trust us. God has got to know that whatever he do for us, we're not going to turn our back on him. We're not going to go back to being the rude and unsafe person that we were. God gives you things to keep you. He doesn't want to lose you. He sent his son that none should perish.
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11: 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Terry Moore, Communications Director for the OC Fair and Event Center, shares details.
12: Well, the history of the fair is actually very interesting. It's similar to the history of Orange County. The first fair was held in 1890, and it started off as a small agricultural competition and a little horse race. Then it ended up being in different cities, Santa Ana, Los Alamitos, Huntington Beach, and it ended up here in Costa Mesa. We're located on the site of the former Santa Ana Army Air Base, which was a huge, huge facility during World War II, where they did pre-flight training. And so our fairground sits on that site, and we still honor the Santa Ana Army Air Base because we actually have a year-round museum on our campus called Heroes Hall, and it's about the stories of veterans and tells the history of the Santa Ana Army Air Base.
11: Like many fairs, the OC Fair offers a variety of entertainment, performers, and exhibits, some featuring local artist competition, and this year, there's a table-setting competition. But of course, there's always the fair food.
12: We've got the crazy food, we've got all the rides, we've got the games, all your standard fair things are here.
11: So what item is really popular?
12: It's got to be the fried Oreo.
11: Yeah.
12: Chicken Charlie, our vendor Charlie Bogosian, has been here for many years. Actually, this is his 30th anniversary in the business, and he invented the fried Oreo, and he says it's still one of the most popular things. 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And you know the other things? 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

Welcome, everyone, to our celebration of the Sunday Mass, a ministry of the Passionist community. It is August 16th, the 20th Sunday of Ordinary Time. Our celebrant today is Father Robert from our Pelham community. So if you're using a prayer guide, take it out as we begin our celebration of the Mass.

0: In the name of the Father, and of the Son, and of the Holy Spirit.
1: Amen.
0: The Lord be with you.
1: And with your spirit.
0: And brothers and sisters, let us acknowledge our sins and so prepare ourselves to celebrate the sacred mysteries. Lord Jesus, you raise us to new life. Lord, have mercy.
2: Lord, have mercy.
0: Lord Jesus, you forgive us our sins. Christ, have mercy.
2: Christ, have mercy.
0: Lord Jesus, you feed us with your body and blood. Lord, have mercy.
2: Lord, have mercy.
0: May Almighty God have mercy on us, forgive us our sins, and bring us to everlasting life.
2: Amen.
0: Glory to God in the highest, and on earth peace to people of good will. We praise you, we bless you, we adore you, we glorify you, we give you thanks for your great glory. Lord God, heavenly King, O God, almighty Father, Lord Jesus Christ, only begotten Son, Lord God, Lamb of God, Son of the Father, you take away the sins of the world, have mercy on us. You take away the sins of the world, receive our prayer. You are seated at the right hand of the Father, have mercy on us. For you alone are the Holy One, you alone are the Lord, you alone are the Most High, Jesus Christ, with the Holy Spirit, in the glory of God the Father. Amen. Let us pray. O God, who have prepared for those who love you good things which no eye can see, fill our hearts, we pray, with the warmth of your love, so that loving you in all things and above all things, we may attain your promises which surpass every human desire. Through our Lord Jesus Christ, your Son, who lives and reigns with you in the unity of the Holy Spirit, God, forever and ever.
3: Amen. A reading from the book of the prophet Isaiah. Thus says the Lord, observe what is right, do what is just, for my salvation is about to come, my justice about to be revealed. The foreigners who join themselves to the Lord, ministering to him, loving the name of the Lord, and becoming his servants, all who keep the Sabbath free from profanation and hold to my covenant, them I will bring to my holy mountain and make joyful in my house of prayer. Their burnt offerings and sacrifices will be acceptable on my altar, for my house shall be called a house of prayer for all peoples. The word of the Lord.
0: Thanks be to God.

0: Reading from the letter of St. Paul to the Romans. Brothers and sisters, I am speaking to you Gentiles, inasmuch as I am the apostle of the Gentiles. I glory in my ministry in order to make my race jealous and thus save some of them. For if their rejection is the reconciliation of the world, what will their acceptance be but life from the dead? For the gifts and the call of God are irrevocable. Just as you once disobeyed God but have now received mercy because of their disobedience, so they have now disobeyed in order that by virtue of the mercy shown to you, they too may now receive mercy. For God delivered all to disobedience, that he might have mercy upon all. The word of the Lord.
1: Thanks be to God.

0: The Lord be with you.
1: And with your spirit.
0: A reading from the Holy Gospel according to Matthew.
1: Glory to you, O Lord.
0: At that time, Jesus withdrew to the region of Tyre and Sidon. And behold, a Canaanite woman of that district came and called out, "Have pity on me, Lord, son of David. My daughter is tormented by a demon." But Jesus did not say a word to answer to her. Jesus' disciples came and asked him, "Send her away, for she keeps calling out to us." He said in reply, "I was sent only to the lost sheep of the house of Israel." But the woman came and did Jesus homage, saying, "Lord, help me." He said in reply, "It is not right to take the food of the children and throw it to the dogs." She said, "Please, Lord, for even the dogs eat the scraps that fall from the table of their masters." Then Jesus said to her in reply, "O woman, great is your faith. Let it be done for you as you wish." And the woman's daughter was healed from that hour. My sisters, my brothers, the gospel of the Lord.
2: Praise to you, Lord Jesus.
0: Some years ago, I had the wonderful privilege and ministry of preaching parish missions, parish retreats. It was kind of a hallmark of the Passionist community, what our founder, St. Paul of the Cross, did through a good part of his own life. And you would go to a parish and preach at all the weekend masses, inviting people, and then on Monday, Tuesday, Wednesday, Thursday, in the evening, you would give the parish mission and the people would gather. And I remember distinctly, you know, this one parish mission. It was in Peoria, Illinois, if any of you are from Peoria. Lovely, lovely parish. And that first evening, there was a woman who came in with her child in a wheelchair. It wasn't really a child, really an adult.

0: cross or to touch the cross or whatever we do usually as we do on Good Friday. It was part of every parish mission that the Passionist gave. And I remember right from the start, this woman wheeled her daughter up and the daughter tried to kiss the cross and the mother kissed the cross and then they stayed there. And what was just incredible to me, every person in that parish came up to touch the cross or kiss the cross, and right after, they went and they kissed the child, the woman, the adult child in the wheelchair and the mother and left. And I said, I was so moved by it. I mean, I didn't need to preach anymore. They gave the homily. They gave the talk. What incredible love and acceptance. And when I was reading this gospel about the Canaanite woman, there's a lot in that gospel. You know, she was a foreigner. She was a woman. She wasn't of the same religion. The disciples said, send her away. And I wondered about that woman, that mother. Maybe how many times people kind of said the same thing. This is hard to look at, you know, send her away. And yet, the ferociousness and the protection of that love brought that whole community together at the foot of the cross. You know, I guess we all bring our wounds, right? We all are tormented maybe by something. We all cry out, you know, have pity on me. I don't know what to do with this. And yet somehow the ferocious love of another for us shows us the face of Christ, or our ferocious protective love for someone else, especially in their woundedness and their vulnerability, shows us the face of Christ. So maybe like this Canaanite woman, maybe like this mother and daughter in Peoria, we too might be healed. I believe in one God, the Father Almighty, maker of heaven and earth, of all things visible and invisible. I believe in one Lord, Jesus Christ, the only begotten Son of God, born of the Father before all ages, God from God, light from light, true God from true God, begotten, not made, consubstantial with the Father. Through him all things were made. For us and for our salvation, he came down from heaven, and by the Holy Spirit was incarnate of the Virgin Mary and became man. For our sake he was crucified under Pontius Pilate. He suffered death and was buried and rose again on the third day in accordance with the Scriptures. He ascended into heaven and is seated at the right hand of the Father. He will come again in glory to judge the living and the dead, and his kingdom will have no end. I believe in the Holy Spirit, the Lord, the giver of life, who proceeds from the Father and the Son, who with the Father and the Son is adored and glorified, who has spoken through the prophets. I believe in one holy, Catholic, and apostolic church. I confess one baptism for the forgiveness of sins, and I look forward to the resurrection of the dead and the life of the world to come. Amen. With praise and fervent prayer, we place our needs before our loving God today.
1: Our response is, Lord, hear our prayer. We pray in a special way for Wohilia Perso and Amira Bagwandin. The intentions for today's Mass. We pray to the Lord.
2: Lord, hear our prayer.
1: In the midst of our summer journey, we pray for all who are struggling with the challenges of life, especially the lonely, the homebound, those in hospitals, nursing home, and all who are far away from those they love. We pray to the Lord.
2: Lord, hear our prayer.
1: We pray for the intentions of our benefactors, the intentions of

0: The Sunday Mass faith community that will be placed next to the altar, and for all in need of prayer today, we pray to the Lord.
1: Lord, hear our prayer.
2: Loving God, we cry out like the Canaanite woman, have pity on us and hear our prayers through Christ our Lord. Amen.

0: And pray, sisters and brothers, that my sacrifice and yours may be acceptable to God, the Almighty Father.
1: May the Lord accept the sacrifice at your hand, for the praise and glory of his name, for our good and the good of all his holy church.
0: Receive our oblation, O Lord, by which is brought about a glorious exchange, that by offering what you have given, we may merit to receive your very self through Christ our Lord.
1: Amen.
0: The Lord be with you.
1: And with your spirit.
0: Lift up your hearts.
1: We lift them up to the Lord.
0: Let us give thanks to the Lord our God.
1: It is right and just.
0: It is truly right and just, our duty and our salvation always and everywhere, to give you thanks, Lord, Holy Father, Almighty and Eternal God. For in you we live and move and have our being. And while in this body we not only experience the daily effects of your care, but even now possess the pledge of life eternal. For having received the first fruits of the Spirit, through whom you raised up Jesus from the dead, we hope for an everlasting share in the Paschal mystery. And so with all the angels, we praise you as in joyful celebration we acclaim.

You are indeed holy, O Lord, the fount of all holiness. Make holy, therefore, these gifts, we pray, by sending down your Spirit upon them like the dewfall, so that they may become for us the body and blood of our Lord Jesus Christ. At the time he was betrayed and entered willingly into his passion, he took bread and, giving thanks, broke it and gave it to his disciples, saying, "Take this, all of you, and eat of it, for this is my body, which will be given up for you." In a similar way, when supper was ended, he took the chalice and, once more giving thanks, he gave it to his disciples, saying, "Take this, all of you, and drink from it. For this is the chalice of my blood, the blood of the new and eternal covenant, which will be poured out for you and for many for the forgiveness of sins. Do this in memory of me."

Therefore, as we celebrate the memorial of his death and resurrection, we offer you, Lord, the bread of life and the chalice of salvation, giving thanks that you have held us worthy to be in your presence and minister to you. Humbly we pray that, partaking of the body and blood of Christ, we may be gathered into one by the Holy Spirit. Remember, Lord, your church spread throughout the world and bring her to the fullness of charity, together with Leo, our Pope, and Robert, our Bishop, and all the clergy. Remember also our brothers and sisters who have fallen asleep in the hope of the resurrection, and all who have died in your mercy. Welcome them into the light of your face. Have mercy on us all, we pray, that with the Blessed Virgin Mary, Mother of God, with Blessed Joseph, her spouse, with the blessed apostles, and all the saints who have pleased you throughout the ages, we may merit to be co-heirs to eternal life and may praise and glorify you through your Son, Jesus Christ. Through him and with him and in him, O God, Almighty Father, in the unity of the Holy Spirit, all glory.

0: At the Savior's command and formed by divine teaching, we now dare to say, Our Father, who art in heaven, hallowed be thy name. Thy kingdom come, thy will be done, on earth as it is in heaven. Give us this day our daily bread, and forgive us our trespasses, as we forgive those who trespass against us. And lead us not into temptation, but deliver us from evil. Deliver us, Lord, we pray, from every evil. Graciously grant peace in our day, that by the help of your mercy we may be always free from sin and safe from all distress, as we await the blessed hope and the coming of our Savior, Jesus Christ.
1: The kingdom, the power, and the glory are yours, now and forever.
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1: Amen.
0: May the peace of the Lord be with you always.
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0: Let us offer each other a sign of peace. Lamb of God, you take away the sin of the world, have mercy on us. Lamb of God, you take away the sin of the world, have mercy on us. Lamb of God, you take away the sin of the world, grant us peace. And behold the Lamb of God, behold him who takes away the sins of the world. Blessed are those called to the supper of the Lamb.
2: Lord, I am not worthy that you should enter under my roof, but only say the word. My soul.

0: Let us pray. Made partakers of Christ through these sacraments, we humbly implore your mercy, Lord, that conformed to his image on earth, we may merit also to be his co-heirs in heaven, who lives and reigns forever and ever.
1: Amen.
0: The Lord be with you.
1: And with your spirit.
0: May Almighty God bless you, the Father, the Son, and the Holy Spirit.
1: Amen.
0: Our Mass is ended. Let us go in peace.
1: Thanks be to God.
2: 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I hope yesterday you had a wonderful celebration of the Assumption of Mary. And have a great week. And until we meet again next Sunday, may the Passion of Jesus Christ be always in your heart.

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4: 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Earlier, we talked about the run-up to the greatest natural disaster in American history, the Dust Bowl. Between 1870 and 1920, settlers poured into the Great Plains, plowed under native grasses, and planted grain. Then, in 1929, the Great Depression struck, and grain prices collapsed. In 1931, a long drought set in. Farms failed across the region. Millions of acres, stripped of grass and barren of crops, lay untended. The fierce prairie winds carried the dry topsoil high into the sky in roiling storms of black dust that pummeled farmers and buried buildings. In 1933, a storm like this came nearly every week. In 1934, the dust clouds expanded to cover the Midwest. In 1935, a blizzard of hot, black soil raced across the country at 100 miles an hour, cutting visibility to 3 feet and blanketing Washington, D.C. By then, nearly a billion tons of fertile topsoil had been carried off the Great Plains. The human toll was staggering. More than 3 million people abandoned their farms and businesses and left the plains penniless. Those who stayed suffered. Respiratory diseases from breathing dust, hunger so severe they had to eat tumbleweeds. Infant mortality soared and birth rates dropped to the lowest in U.S. history. What finally ended the Dust Bowl? We'll see in our next and final installment of this story. I'm Scott Tinker.
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6: Community matters. The 136th OC Fair in Costa Mesa has a lot of history for our Southern California region. Terry Moore, Communications Director for the OC Fair and Event Center, shares details.
7: Well, the history of the fair is actually very interesting. It's similar to the history of Orange County. The first fair was held in 1890, and it started off as a small agricultural competition and a little horse race. Then it ended up being in different cities, Santa Ana, Los Alamitos, Huntington Beach, and it ended up here in Costa Mesa. We're located on the site of the former Santa Ana Army Air Base, which was a huge, huge facility during World War II, where they did pre-flight training. And so our fairground sits on that site, and we still honor the Santa Ana Army Air Base because we actually have a year-round museum on our campus called Heroes Hall, and it's about the stories of veterans and tells the history of the Santa Ana Army Air Base.
6: Like many fairs, the OC Fair offers a variety of entertainment, performers, and exhibits, some featuring local artist competition, and this year, there's a table-setting competition. But of course, there's always the fair food.
7: We've got the crazy food, we've got all the rides, we've got the games, all your standard fair things are here.
6: So what item is really popular?
7: It's got to be the fried Oreo.
6: Yeah.
7: Chicken Charlie, our vendor Charlie Bogosian, has been here for many years. Actually, this is his 30th anniversary in the business, and he invented the fried Oreo, and he says it's still one of the most popular things. But the fried Oreo is one of the number one fair foods. And you know the other things? Funnel cakes and giant turkey legs. And we're even having this wonderful special. It's called $5 Taste of the Fair. And every day from opening at 11 a.m., until 5 p.m., for $5, all the concessionaires offer smaller tasting portions.
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2: Thank you, Inland Empire.
8: He's over the moment. But, I mean, we're just so in tune with this thing. It's a God. It's a God. This phone, social media, and
9: Captain
8: all these
9: William
8: things are
9: Bly.
8: God today. That we don't have time to consult the real God of heaven and earth. And we're more in tune with what this one is saying, what that one is saying, what this one is tweeting, what that one on Instagram, and all this kind of stuff. At the end of the day, we're still perishing, and we're still drying up. Lord, you don't understand. So I've learned, praise God, to shut all this stuff off and open up God's word. And I've been doing it faithfully. Can I say amen for the last 31 years? And I look around here, bless my way, because that is where I get my direction. That is where I get my protection. That is where I get my strength. The joy of the Lord is our strength. Come on, somebody. So praise God. So I you see, Reverend, what are you talking about? I've done it that way from a young man from 22 to 53 now. And I look back over my life and I say, thank you, Lord, because if I trusted and put my trust even in family, friends, and all this, I would be ruined today. But because I came to God with a sincere heart, he'll kept me, and he'll keep you if you want to be kept. Can I say amen? That's why I gotta find me a cave. I gotta find me a hole, because I can't change with this world. I'm getting too old, and I've gotten too old to turn back. Come on, somebody. I'm too close to turn around. I said I'm too close to turn around. Hallelujah. Can you bring that one on for me, brother Joe? Amen. Hallelujah. Can I say? You don't hear me. We're gonna let it go. That's all right. You don't hear me. That's all right. Whatever. You good. I'm too close to turn around. I'm going all the way.

0: I'm like Jeremiah. I feel the fire.
1: Come on.
0: I understand it's like fire shut up in my bones when I think of the goodness of the Lord. Faith is the key. Unlock the door. No. Come on. I can't let the world turn me around. It was too hard coming out.

I'm gonna take her to the end of the road. What about you? What about you? Tried everything. Everything else had failed. Try the Lord. Try Christ. This real Christian life. Come on. Come on. I love him today. I love him today.

0: going all the way. I'm going all the way. I got a made up mind. Can I say amen? Praise the Lord. Amen. Praise God. I want to take time and just bless and pray again, once again, for those out there today. Praise the Lord. Pray with me. Father God, I come in the mighty name of Jesus. Oh, Father, I pray for those that are listening, Lord, those that are watching or listening, watching through the internet, those that are listening by the phone lines, those that are listening through the radio, wherever this message is coming through, Father God, I pray that you would touch your people, Lord. Touch that one that wants to come to you but don't know how. Touch that one that is straddling the fence and they want to cry out because they know that they're empty inside. Lord, touch, Father God. Let them know that we are, every knee shall bow, every tongue shall confess. Let the men's out there, let them know it's manly to come to the God who created them. It's manly to fall down and humble themselves to the God of heaven and earth and be a man and example in front of their families. Let them know that doesn't belittle them by surrendering to your will, but that shows the real man, the real man. Lord, oh Father, to lead their families. Oh Father God, it's nothing wrong with praying to the God of heaven and earth to open up doors, set them free. Lord, provide and guide. Lord, oh Father, I pray for that woman out there, that woman that is ready to give up, that woman that is broken. She's broken in spirit. She's tired of her mate. Lord, she's tired of the lifestyle. Lord, the enemy came in and brought division into their home and into their life. Lord, I rebuke, I bind right now. Lord, I pray for those that are in the hospital beds, those that are in convalescent homes, those, Lord, that cannot get up, wants to get up, but cannot get up, Lord, cannot move. Oh, Father, minister, Lord, let them know everything is temporal down here, even their condition. It's temporal. You're able to restore. Bashandaro, you're able to build them. You're able to save. You're able to heal. But whatever your will is, we all got to get out of here. We all got to leave. We can't stay. There's appointed time for each and every one of us to vacate. Lord, help us be ready. Help us know. Help us not be deceived. Help us cry out, oh Father. Help us, Lord. Help us, Lord, and help those that cannot help themselves. Oh Father, let them see. Let them see, Lord, while it's called day. Seek you while you can be found. And I pray for those that are bound by drugs, those that are bound by alcohol, those that are committing sins out there, adultery, fornicating, those, Lord, that are trapped by sin and a slave unto sin. Break the bondage, Father. Let them know only your Son, only the Savior can do it. Only the Savior can bring them through it. Only Jesus' precious blood is what you recognize. Oh, Father, I pray, hallelujah, I pray right now, break, Lord, break, Lord, break, Father. Oh, bless your name. I ask these things, Father God, in the name of Jesus, Lord, and I pray, Lord, that your Holy Spirit, Lord, will comfort and draw those that are being saved and those that want to be saved and don't know how. I pray that you would draw them while it's called day. In Jesus' name, amen. Yeah. Can I praise him? Oh, Lord. We thank him, we thank him, we thank him, we thank him, Lord.
1: You know, I was just wondering, what would this world have been like? Or what would it be like?
0: Well,
1: if Jesus Christ had not been born. But thank God that he was born in Bethlehem of Judea. God so loved the world that he gave his only begotten Son, that whosoever believeth in him should not perish,
0: yes,
1: but have everlasting life. And the prophets have been talking about him and predicting and prophesying that he would be born. They gave the place. The angels sing. Wise men came to see. And I'm going to tell you, we are still singing the song.
0: Praise him, praise him, praise him.
1: He was born 100% God and 100% man.
0: Lord.
1: Divine and human. He's our Lord. He's our master. He is our Savior. And we ought to join with the angels and sing the song.
0: Praise him, praise him. Yeah.
1: and say hallelujah, hallelujah.

you ought to help me praise him this morning. Can we praise him? Where would we be if Jesus wasn't in our lives? Had not died for our sins. Give him praise. Hallelujah. Well,

0: we have to remind ourselves we're not staying here. Jesus
1: Listen,
0: came
1: money,
0: that
1: we're not going
0: got.
1: To try to sell you something. We're just...
0: He came and shed his precious blood for you and me. Come on.
2: I know that man will ever find thee.
0: Praise him. Bring me on down, my brother, and we're going to go to number one. Let's switch to number one right now. Oh, Lord. Can I praise him? Oh, remember, he came and what he done. And many where he brought you from. I know I'm one of those. I can't do no say hallelujah. Thank you, Lord. The day you came in my life, the day you turned me around, planted my feet on solid ground. It was a happy day for me.

0: I know what it is to be trapped back there. I barely made it out. I don't take it for granted. I had to come out as a young man. Not be ashamed of the name of Jesus. The precious blood. What can wash away my sin? What can make me whole again? Nothing but the blood. Oh Lord. Hallelujah. I gotta praise him. Help me magnify him. I'm not ashamed. From 22 to 64. I gave him 42 years. And there's no regrets. There's no regrets. I wasn't perfect. I just woke up and Lord said, I'm tired of sin. I'm tired of hanging with the homies. I'm tired of living a life of sin and dying. Watching people on the streets get sent up. Watching young ladies turned out and watching brothers headed to the pen. Oh Lord, I know my day is coming. Watching those die on the street. You don't understand. In the red line areas, police just circle around and harass. I seen some things. I seen some things. But peace came in when I confessed my sins and I turned. Invited me. I'm not ashamed. It wasn't me. I was like every other youngster. Lord, trying to get it. Trying to find a way out of the hood. But everywhere you look, people was up to no good. Thank God for mama sending me to church and learning about this Jesus. So when I got trapped, fell on my bended knees and cried out, help this sinner, Lord. Help this sinner, Lord. Please come in. And it was a happy day for me. It was a happy day for me. I want to let you know, whoever you are have been, whatever you've done, Jesus can set you free. He's not here to judge you. He shed his blood that you can come on in. You can come on in. You can come on. We can come on in. But you got to leave your sin behind. Come on. Leave your sin outside. Cry out. Let the Savior in. Cry out. Lord, I want to be. Help me. Help me. Set me free. Hallelujah. Don't be ashamed. We all are filthy. We all are filthy like a filthy rag until the blood come and wash us. You think you're somebody? You're less than nothing. You think you're doing something? You're doing nothing. Many that came and gone. Many have left this life. One day it'll be you. One day it'll be me. It's time to go. Oh Lord. Hallelujah. Praise him. Praise him. Lord, bless your word. Bless your word. Bless the hearers. Those, Lord, that are trapped. Oh, Father. Call them, Lord. Call them before they breathe their last. Before something happened in the streets out there. Before they're snatched away. Move, Lord. Move, Lord, by that person that's trapped. That person, Lord, that want out but don't know how to get out. Oh, Father. Lord, I pray those that are incarcerated, that are believing you for a change, set them free, Lord. Set them free, Lord. Set them free, Father. Hallelujah. Thank you, Jesus. Praise him, praise him, praise him. Pause me, Brother Michael. God bless you, my brother. Praise God. I want to run real quickly to Isaiah 53. Amen. And I want to get in the word as much as I can. And let me. Praise him. Praise him out there. Yeah. I'm going to know we have to ask the Lord to work on us.
1: Work on me. Work on me.
0: We're not praying that.
1: Lord, I want you to please
0: deceiving ourselves.

0: Help me through my weakness.
1: Lord, I need you to
0: find myself tripping and falling and slipping and sliding. Work on me, Lord.
1: Except the Lord build this house, the foundation is weak.

0: Oh, Lord. Come on.
1: Work on me.
0: Give him praise like that.
1: Except the Lord build this house.
0: You can waste a lifetime.
1: I know the foundation is weak.
0: Go to your 20s.
1: Everybody in the 30s,
0: your 40s,
1: tell
0: your
1: 50s. Lord, please.
0: If you make it there, and you find out you're still
1: the same. To be a,
0: come on.
1: A good Christian man.
0: Well.
1: But I won't make it.

0: You've got some friends out there.
1: I need you to.
0: He's there.
1: Work on me.
0: He's there to answer your prayers. Come on.
1: Except the Lord build this house.
0: How many?
1: The foundation will be.
0: How many calling on his name?
1: Everybody in the building tell the Lord.
0: Well, if you think you're strong, greatness should fall.

Praise him, praise him, praise him. Oh, give him, give God some praise out there. Mm. Why you love him, Reverend? Because he's been good. He's faithful. Mm. Gonna take you to church today.

from 22, 64, 42 years. I'm not talking about in and out. I'm not talking about slipping and sliding and falling. He'll keep you if you want to be kept. I wanted to be kept. I wanted to be kept. Oh, Lord. I ain't patting myself on the back. I'm still doing what I did back then. I'm still praying.

His joy is unspeakable. He'll be there when others are gone. When you feel like you're all alone, He'll be there. Say, Reverend, how you know? 42 years. 42 years. The dark part of the night. Oldest brother was shot down. The dark part.

0: You know, morning's here and everybody's moving. But tragedy struck last night. Oh no. Sister died in Los Angeles. The wee hours. 2 a.m. We trying to get it together. Oh no. I learned to praise him. I learned certain things I can't do nothing about. Oh, but one thing I can do is give my life to the Lord. And stay on that path. Keep me, Lord. I'm lost without you. You understand? I got friends just getting out of jail. Just touched down a week ago. Been gone 40 some years. That could be me. That could be you. And if it is you, thank God you didn't die in there and you out. You have a chance to turn from your sins. Give God some praise out there. Lord.
1: I believe
2: I go back home.
1: Oh, yes. I believe.
0: Well,
2: I go back
0: some
2: home.
0: Of you young folks don't
2: church, I'm gonna
0: know nothing about this type of music.
2: Father, I done
0: yeah,
2: wrong
0: a little boy.
2: Just let me come back.
0: Highway Q season, Jackson Souvenirs.
2: Cause son, the youngest.
0: Switch me, brother. I don't know what's going on. Oh, Lord, the devil's. Let's switch one more time. We're going to. One more.
3: Hey, y'all.
0: One more time. Oh. One more, and I'm going to stop at this one. I apologize. One more. Give God some praise. There we go. Oh. If I'm going to come with a beat, let me move your feet. Robin Lee, yeah. See, from a young man, I knew about the Jackson Southerners, the Highway QCs. But then the Winans came along. Commission came along. Come on. The Nicholas. Oh, Lord.

go to 1 Kings. Yeah, I want to go to 1 Kings. How many are lost without the Lord? And there's no letting go. You know, my son been incarcerated 14 months now. I would have never thought I would live to see any of my kids, my sons, put away during that kind of time. And that's my baby boy. You don't understand me. He followed me around. Yeah. I used to have a nice Cadillac kit on it, the grill in the front. Oh, yeah, I was always that flashy type of guy. And I ran out of gas in Fontana, Baseline. I said, the station is, man, a mile away. So me and him got out, and sister, we walked. I passed a couple of brothers, pastors on a 10-speed. I said, Lord, I know they're going to get me. I know they're going to get me. Jesus. And my sister said, you want me to go back? I waited at the car, but they was on a bicycle. No way you going to make it in time. And just to show, they bust out my window. Stole my seat, at the time it was cassette player. He stole my cassette player at the car, told my dash, and I said, man, we need to quit it. But I just knew. But my son, I was trying to teach them this evilness in this world. You just don't want to be one of those who's creating problems. Oh, Lord. You don't understand me. Well, I've been through the storm, and I was moving to Rialto. Actually, I was living in Rialto. And, you know, you don't want to stop at the gas station. You try to go a little further. And that big caddy wasn't having it. It wasn't having it. It let me off right there on Baseline. You don't understand me? Closest freeway was to Sierra. And Baseline, we got a long walk. But I learned. Now I don't play around with the gas tank. I don't play with the gas hand. I get to the station. That part right there. Now let me go. Can I go? But I found out that was 1989.

0: that part right there. But I'm still here. 42 years later, he kept me. He won't ever go away.
1: Pause me, brother, and then I think we're going to go back to 10, maybe. Glory to God. Hallelujah. Amen. Let me just bless the word. Father God, we come in the name of Jesus. Hallelujah. Lord, we thank you for who you are. We thank you for keeping us, those that are still alive, those that are in the hospitals, Lord, in hospital beds, sicknesses on their bodies. Oh, Father, we pray for them, Father God. Those that were able to get up out the bed and lift their and put their feet on the solid ground and walk, Lord, we thank you for them, Lord. And Lord, it's you who bless. It's you who keep. It's you who orchestrate our steps, oh Lord. I pray for those that are lost, oh Father. Those that have a heart that want to serve you, but they're trapped in this world. They're trapped and bound by their friends, bound by their associates, and they're bound by the people of the world. Oh Father, break the shackles, oh Bashanukosi. Break the yoke, Lord. Break the yoke. Nothing really matters. If we don't know you and not saved, nothing really matters. Oh Father, I come humbly but boldly asking, Lord, for mercy, asking for wisdom, Lord, and asking for your healing over your people, Lord. And we thank you, we praise you in Jesus' name. Amen. Praise God. I want to run to the book of 1 Kings. Oh, can I go to 1 Kings? Hallelujah. I went off and forgot my other light here, but I'm going to give it to Jesus and we do what we do. Is that all right? Praise God. He said, what a mighty God we serve. What a mighty God we serve. The angels bow before him. Heaven and earth adores him. What a mighty God we serve. Holy is the God we serve. Holy is the God we serve. The angels bow before him. Heaven and earth adores him. Holy is the God we serve. You know, I love him today with all my heart and soul. And those songs mean a lot to me because sometimes you don't see nobody. I said, my son been in there 14 months. And he said, well, Dad, I realize we tried to handle it our way, and we hired this attorney, and we just got ripped off. So God told me to give it to him. He said, y'all ready to quit? Let me handle it. Y'all did it, and you come up missing $13,000, nothing. A year didn't go on by. He said, you ready to let me handle it? And it was a blessing because, you know, when he's called, he's ministering to me. I don't even have to talk too much. Glory to God. But God is working in his life, and I'm really thankful. I'm thankful. I'm so grateful. He goes to court on tomorrow. So I ask the saints to keep him in prayer. Amen. And for the crooked attorneys, I have no respect for none of these attorneys. Boy, they steal all the money. Glory to God. They're finding out, you know, more and more that you can't put your trust in none of these people. Put your trust in God. Put your trust in God. And don't listen to all that holy talk. People come up talking. I've been here for a minute. I've been used by some of the preachers. Hey, glory to God. I've been around. Can I say I've been around? But I'm going to tell you today that no matter what you do, God is faithful. And, you know, he called me. Praise God. Actually, when I leave here, I have my Caucasian brothers. I'm going to go and fellowship with them. And I'm Reverend Eastseat, man. I told them when they to pull the sheets off them, when y'all ain't acting like Christians, you know, two or three people, y'all speak them in here. And they called me and said, we ain't seen you in a minute. We'd like to see you. And amen. So when I leave here, I'm going to go and fellowship with them for a minute. But at the same token, my black people like to kill me out there. That part right there. What you talking about, Reverend? We a piece of work now. I ain't hitting on my own folk. But I belong to the body of Christ. That part right there. It's not a black thing, white thing. It's a Christian thing. The brother would rip me off. Now, probably if I would have got a Caucasian attorney, even a Spanish, maybe my son be out. But I chose the brother. I didn't choose him. My son chose him. So I ain't got to deceive me. My son was deceived. Praise God. And all you come up with some empty words. And actually, he's trying to get some more money. We're a piece of work. Oh, but let me go, because he's not even worth talking about. Let me go on to the, can I go to the Word of God? But what did come out of that is my son been jiving, and he been jiving, and God had got his attention, and he's in that Word. He'd been in that Word 14 months. It took me 2 years to really convert. 2 years. I stayed in the Word of God, and God changed my life. So that's the blessing. So if I tell this attorney, we got, thank you, though you was a crook, you're a crook, I wouldn't recommend you to defend my dog. And glory to God. Oh, man, they just, I call him, come down here to Riverside, just sit in the office, he looking, I'm saying, you're supposed to be telling me something. Glory, oh, it's been a nightmare. But I said, thank you, because my son really have allowed the Lord to come inside his heart, and you can't buy that. What he got today, I hear it. I know the bootleggers. I know those talking at church talk. I know the real spirit of God, and that's what he has today. So I'm thankful. So if he'd have got out early, he'd probably be back out there doing what everybody else doing. But instead, Jesus is rolling all of his tongue, and I thank God. I know you say when you go to church, everybody gets saved when you go to church till they get back out. But I've been here for a month. I've been here. I had the best weed, this, that. And God set me free from all of it, and I never backslid because he kept me. And they saw it, and he tells them in there about my father.

stuff. Make me rich. He said, since you didn't ask for wealth. Okay. A long life. That's stuff we do. I'm believing God. What's his name? Kenneth Copeland. I got Saber and all these brothers. But anyway, Kenneth Copeland. He said, by golly, I'm going to live till I'm 135. I'm believing God. I said, good luck with that one. You don't understand me. But life is good. You got your nice planes. And life is good. So you don't want to leave. But how many know you got to leave, Kenneth? That part right there. We all got to leave here. But anyway, but God is used to that. He used to people asking for long life, wealth, and health, and you know, he's used to all that. But he said, Solomon, since you didn't ask for that, you ask, give me the wisdom to lead your people. And God says, since you didn't ask for that, I'm going to bless you with all the wealth. I'm going to bless you with the wisdom. I'm going to bless you. You're going to be smarter than anybody ever lived. Come on, somebody. Now, keep in mind, and God did that. Solomon, there was nobody like Solomon. But I want to show you something that Solomon, see, we got to be very careful about the world, women's of the world, men of the world, because it goes both ways. You can be a good brother. I said my brother was killed by the SWAT team, but he had two no good women's in his life. He was saying, and we love to hear brothers saying a Christian song, sleep on mother. They said, play that guitar. He sang. But he got with two no good women's. Had kids by it. I think only two really his, but she had four. All this. And then when she left him, I think it messed him up a little bit, you know. And then he got with this other one and she dated him in. But you have to be careful who you date out here. And I want to give you a little wisdom. My son's in jail now for who went to Jezebel. He married her. I couldn't tell him nothing. But they knew better. But they got with him anyway. And you're going to pay for that. So he said, I can't blame you, Dad. You've been standing like a trooper, you know. But he learned something out of this. And I want you guys to realize if it takes 10 years, 5 years, 8 years, the Bible, no good women have brought down good men. And at the same time, men have come in and ruined women that's living for God. Be not unequally yoked together with unbelievers. Bible. Now I want to show you Solomon. Back to Solomon, had all this wealth. God blessed him. Now I want to show you Solomon's downfall. Let me go to chapter 11. Can I go to chapter 11? 1 Kings 11. Now the man had all the wisdom, all the money, all the wealth. God said, stay away from these worldly women because they're going to pull you away from me, from your God, and serve their gods. He didn't listen. Later on, he got old in life. Look, let me give you the word. Can I give you the word? Let's go. Now, King Solomon loved many foreign women. He, beside Pharaoh's daughter, he married women from Moab, Ammon, Edom, Sidon, and among the Hittites. The Lord had clearly instructed him, they will turn your hearts to their gods. They will turn your hearts to their gods. And see, a little bit, you know, church guys, I told one of these young ladies, she's dead and gone, but she actually got with this son of mine right now that's in trouble. And I said, you women, y'all know they in church, but y'all come because y'all the devil. You know, but right there, y'all come after them because y'all the devil. And they fall like they fall. Come on, somebody. See, you're going to be tested. I've had women come after me since I've been a man of God. And I stand like a trooper in Jesus' name. Because I don't ever want to. First of all, God's been good and I got a good wife. What else you looking for in this life? You're going to be old one day. You got to live with all those choices you made. And if you hurt that person that you with and been with you, you're going to live and regret that. To go after all these women that's banging. These men, you left a good man to go after Bubba Joe. And Bubba Joe was a player. He wasn't studying you. He was playing with you. But these are the things. But now keep in mind, Solomon said they're going to pull you away from your God. Let me go. Can I go? Wait a minute. You don't understand me. My son told me, he said, Dad, I got a good wife. I said, well, look, son, I ain't going to get in your relationship. I said, but if she's good to you, I wasn't feeling her. But anyway, I ain't going to never be the one to stick my nose all in my kid's relationship. I'm telling him what's right. And then he got to make that choice. Anyway, a week later, she put the police on him, and he's been in there ever since.
caught him by surprise. But the good thing about that, God is moving and working in his life.

0: and you can't pay for that. He made good money since 18. He'd been in construction. He made good money. But they also jabbed around. He came on here and said he was at the little bar down here with these people here. You know, what I admire about him, he always been honest. I said to myself, son, you need to sit down. They're right there. But guess what? You can't make them. They have to choose God for themselves. Now let me go. Can I go? Now let me go. Now notice what he says. I want to show you something. God said they will pull you away and turn your heart from God to their God. Yet Solomon insisted on loving them anyway. He had 700 wives of royal birth, 300 concubines. And in fact, they did turn his heart away from the Lord. See that part right there? You're talking about a man God had blessed with everything. I want to let you know you got to keep on doing what you did. And just because you become blessed in life, got a few more 50 cents above your breakfast, don't lose your mind. Stay with Jesus. I've been with him from 22 to 64, from a young man to an older man, and I'm so thankful. That's why when people come to church, and I just got to be honest with us. We want to play. I was watching the boxing in Atlanta. Man, I said, man, whoo. Oh, glory to God. It just made me thank God that he brought me out that world. And see, I don't see all this. But, man, I seen sisters, the breasts coming out, the balls, and just everything. Man, come on now. And you know what it reminded me to thank God that he saved me. I thank God I got saved in a Caucasian church, because I told you the church across the street was African-American, but the preacher, the son, was selling me the weed. I'm waiting for him to come out, and he's selling me the pounds. So anyway, it wasn't a black or white thing, because I've been across the street too. But I got to a point in life, I need your help, Lord. And I need to go somewhere and cry out to you. And even though some of them was prejudiced up in there, it wasn't about them. As can I get on my knees and cry out to you? And God set me free. Did you understand what I'm saying? And I've been free ever since. Then he sent me back out there in the vineyard, teaching the people. And I'm teaching right now. Amen. Praise God. And the thing is this here. But if Solomon can fall, what make you think you can't fall? And you look and I ask you to ask yourself, are you still close to God as you used to be? Or that person you with, you look around, you don't go to church no more. You all right with that? You don't go to Bible study. No. You all right with that? Well, because you maybe have slipped and have lost your first love. Let me go. Can I go? Let me go back. I got to go. My time running. Let me go. Verse 4. In Solomon's old age, they turned his heart to worship other gods instead of being completely faithful to the Lord, his God, and his father. David had been as his father David had been as his father David had been. I mean, David was one that a man after God's own heart. We know his sin was when he slept with Bathsheba. That's the only thing we find out. And then he did the count. And but he was a faithful man. God promised. This is where heaven come into the picture. He said, if you can number the sand of the seashore, he told Abraham, Isaac, and Jacob, then so shall your descendants be. So we're waiting not to go up there, but he's coming back to rule and reign down here. But the promise was made to Abraham, Isaac, and Jacob. And then from your own loins, which Jesus Christ came from his loins. Can I go? Can I go? Can I go? But yet Solomon was doing good. But them women came in. Them women came in, and pretty soon you push your Bible aside. Pretty soon you start listening to this rap music. Oh, come on now. I've been a fan of good music all my life. Earth, Wind, and Fire. And I still got cassettes. I pull out my cassettes. I still got cassettes. You believe that? Hey, glory to God. But see, what kept me was the word of God. The Bible says not what goes, because this is to pass through your drought and come out. It's what's in your heart. You must be transformed. You must be changed. And if you're not changed, you're still the same person. And the enemy's going to come right back and drag you back in the dungeon whenever he gets ready. Can I go? Let me go. Take everything from you. Let me go. So we see in his old age, they turned him from God. Wait a minute. He went with the Sidonians, the Molech, the detestable god of the Ammonites. In this way, Solomon did what was evil in the Lord's sight. He refused to follow the Lord's commands. He refused to follow the Lord completely, as his father David had done. On the Mount Olives of Jerusalem, he built a pagan shrine, Olives in Jerusalem. He even built another for Molech. He started building pagan shrines for his wives. You can't praise Jesus today. Jesus, Lord, and you'll be praising this God. You're praising this. You're praising this. Wait a minute. God gonna cut you loose because there's only one God in heaven and earth, the God of heaven and earth. Can I say amen? But what the message is, let me go because my time is running. Let me go. Learn. I'm scared of God. And I'm scared to fall. I don't want to go back into that dark world. I barely made it out. I told you my sister got taken out after. My brother got taken. Other brother got taken out. Come on. Other sister was shot. I've lost a lot of loved ones. Amen. And that world is nothing to play with. Come on, somebody. So I try to stay close to Jesus. Let me go. Can I go? Let me go. Let me go. You have not kept my covenant. Now I'm going to go to verse 8. Now the Lord speak. The Lord was very angry with Solomon, for his heart had turned away from the Lord. What do you think about you when you're doing all these things and playing with sin? What do you think God is feeling? What do you think God think about you? He was angry with Solomon. You think he might be angry with you? Oh, he's a forgiving God. God, you're going to stay right. Keep on, keep on. He's a God. He's a God of vengeance. He stands by his word. Don't play with him. Don't play with him. Let me go. Can I go? Wait a minute. Wait a minute. The Lord was very angry with Solomon, for his heart had turned away from the Lord, the God of Israel, who had appeared to him twice. He had warned Solomon specifically about worshiping other gods. About worshiping other gods. I want to look. Boy, I'm having a hard time with this light. About worshiping other gods. Let me go. Wait a minute. So guess what God told him? Let me go. Solomon did not listen. Since you have not kept my covenant and have disobeyed my decrees, I will surely tear the kingdom away from you and give it to your servant. For the sake of your father David, I will not do it while you're still alive.
1: Now, it still goes back to David. David was faithful, and God promised he would have somebody sit on his throne. But he said, I won't do it while you're alive. See, God is not going to let none of us get away. He mean what he say. Here's a man that he blessed with everything, but at the end, he's punishing him. He punishing him. And not only that, he was lost. Well, he was lost because the Bible says he turned away. He turned away. So I want to share with you. Wait a minute. I want to share with you, don't be deceived by the enemy. Don't let and sometimes they come in a form of a dress. Sometimes the old folks said, sometimes they come in a pair of breeches. Lord, I mean, woman or man can be the devil. But if they're trying to pull you away from God, it is the devil. Don't be deceived. Let me pray. I'm going to have to stop right there, but I just want to show you that God took the kingdom from him. And he said, I'll let you rule over one until you die, and I'm going to take it. That part right there. And because of David, I'm still restore Israel. So you have to understand the word of God. But many times we don't read. We argue with each other. Can't tell us nothing. If I wasn't really with Jesus, I went on back out there and got them me a lion. Come on, somebody. If I didn't know him for real, I'd have been on back out there with these brothers. Man, it's too hard trying to reach us. But because I'm rooted, because I was a warrior, I was called by God, I'm still standing. And can't nobody do you like Jesus, because he blessed me real good. Ain't got nothing to do with my sons. Ain't got nothing to do with my family and friends and partners. It's got something to do with me making a commitment to God. And he's been faithful, and I want to stay true to God. I got to go. Can I go? Let me pray. Can I go? Bring me on, brother. Bring me on. We're going to go out with the old saints. I'm Reverend E. Sweet. That city. Hallelujah. Father Lord, bless. Draw call. Have your way in the lives of your people. And we give you all the praise, all the glory. Until the next time, I'll see you back here if God said the same. I'm going to turn you over to Brother Michael. I'm Reverend E. Sweet here at KCAA Radio, New Life Over Doors.

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7: 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The Tahibo tree is an amazing tree. It never gets sick, never gets infected, and never gets infested. It's the only tree in the world that fungus does not grow on. As a result, it naturally has antifungal, anti-infection, antiviral, antibacterial, and anti-parasite properties. These benefits go a long way in helping our immune system contend with a lot of things it has to fight on a daily basis. Parasites would be something like stomach problems or Lyme's disease. Inflammation would be something like rheumatoid arthritis or lupus. Infection would be any infection from a tooth infection to a bladder infection. Bacterial would be something like gum disease or stomach issues. Viral would be something like herpes, HIV, or the coronavirus. And fungus would be something like toenail fungus, yeast, or candida. But maybe more importantly, the tea builds red corpuscles in the blood, which carry oxygen to our organs and cells. And our organs and cells need oxygen to regenerate themselves. The immune system needs oxygen to develop, and cancer happens to die in oxygen. So the tea is great for healthy people because it helps regenerate new cells. Everything from the cells in our skin so we can look better to the cells in our organs so they function properly. And it can truly be miraculous for someone fighting a potentially life-threatening disease due to an infection, diabetes, or cancer. A one-pound package of tea is $59.95. 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

0: take a short break and we'll come back and we're going to start celebrating Ms. Ruth Anderson, Ruth Stevens, Ruth Allen. That's my mama. 100 years of information, experience, and love distributed straight from her heart, despite the intentions of the girl. We're going to take the intentions of the girl. Take this short break. We'll be right back.
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0: right, this is Empire Talks Back. I'm Wallace Allen. Here on the case for truth, justice, with right information to help improve the situation. Folks, we're going to start off with the basic message, that being vote early. Don't let November catch you with your ballot in your hand. October, vote in October, vote early. Really, I say early, but it's never too early to vote. Once they get you that ballot, put that puppy in the mail or take it by the Registrar of Voters office or an appropriate polling place. Idea being, we know that there's going to be an assault of some sort on the election. And I'd like for you to simply be able to be a witness and not a victim. So vote early so that you can sit back and watch what's going on and be prepared to come and volunteer and defend America's integrity. That's what we need to do. That's what it's all about. We've got people. I've got specifically a person who has been here almost 100 years, about 7 days short of 100 years of witnessing what America would like to do, but testifying loudly as to what she is going to do and has done, exhibiting freedom despite the world's categorizing of her as, you know, a little colored girl born in the country who may make it, probably won't. Mainly because of the policies of this country. But she didn't bite that apple. She bought the apple of freedom. She bought the apple of I can. She bought the apple and bit the apple of I will. And she did. And I'm part of, I'm blessed that she did, because I'm one of those things that she said she was going to do. Have a son. This is my mother, Ruth Stevens, 99 years old at this point, and will turn 100 years young on August 14th, this coming Friday. Mom, how are you this morning?
1: I am fine, thank you. Smiling all the way, laughing.
0: Excellent, excellent. That's what I've always seen you do, smile.
1: Freedom gives you that ability to laugh, to love. To be who you are, and nothing more but who you are. God gave you that blessing. To thine own self be true, because who you are, as self, that's S-E-L-F, self. And nobody can be self but you, self. You're Wallace Allen, I'm Ruth Lynell Martin.
0: That's Ruth Lynell Martin is the name that Ruby, my grandmother, delivered to you upon delivering you. And you've had several names, but you've always been the same strong person. to start off, I'm on the radio, Mom, and a lot of people that know me know that I'm a hustler. I'm a guy who has decided, with the instruction of and demonstration of you and my father, to kind of be in charge of my own life as much as possible.
1: Well, I was going to say that and interrupt you. Your father told you what your father said to you from birth. That you were the greatest. You can make more today if you work for yourself than you can work making years with someone else. And I would say, Wally, please tell the boy to get a 9-to-5 and get a job on the side.
0: And do all of that. It's been good advice, because certainly there's been times I wish I had a 9-to-5.
1: Really?
0: But then I found during that period of 9-to-5 when I was lacking, that I found a way to make some money and make some things happen. And make the world a better place. You know, that's the one aspect that I remember from you so much, is that Butch, and that's what you call me, Butch, you got to make the world a better place. Now, and the way you would say it is this. You told me that wherever you go, make it better when you leave than it was when you got there, and you'll always be welcomed back. And sure. and you know, the kind of lifestyle that I led as a young man certainly made that a beneficial statement and a great attitude for moving around as a young hip black hippie who was trying to make a way, despite the fact that you and my dad had already made a way, simply not the way that I had decided to go. But I saw you. I saw you as a child. I saw you attend the school with me. I saw you be part of the PTA. I saw you be a volunteer to drive me and the other young students from school to the band practice, despite the fact that I got kicked out of band and didn't. One of the great family stories where I got kicked out of band and didn't tell anybody. And then one day, I think, I came home and you said, "Butch, you didn't tell me that you were having the band concert this week. We can't wait to go and see you play." Boy, was that a heavy on me. I hadn't been to band rehearsal in months. You guys would drop me off at band, and the other kids would go into band practice, and I'd walk in the door, and then I'd look out the window and see you drive away, and I'd come back and stand outside. Something about me and the bandmaster that just didn't click, you know?
1: You feel that way.
0: But as I saw all of these things occurring, I played ball. You invited my football and basketball and all of my friends. They lived at our house. They were welcome at our house. You fed everybody. You made sure that it was easier for you to know where I was and where my friends were by having them welcomed at my house. And that's
1: open
0: house all the time. All the time. And I appreciate that. I appreciate even more.
1: I appreciate the memories, for sure.
0: Well, there's a lot of memories involved that
1: memories
0: connect
1: memories
0: to you. Mom, you opened your own record shop. A lot of people don't know what a record is at this point. Young folk, they get downloads and things of that sort. But there was a time, folks, when we had wax records and, you know, if you wanted to hear the music, you had to go to a record shop and buy the record or hope that they played it on the radio.
1: And today those records are worth money. Your sister has some.
0: Oh. Oh. You may go by and check sister out. You mean she's sitting on a ton of records.
1: I know for sure.
0: Oh, okay.
1: Oh, we have records, honey.
0: Well, at the time you were in the record shop business, you also determined that you wanted to hear your records played on the radio.
1: Yes.
0: So you didn't just sit around and eat wish sandwiches. Tell us what you did to be sure that your radio, that your records that you were selling were being able to be heard on the radio. How did you do that? What did you do?
1: We had a radio show in the town of Joliet, Illinois.
0: A radio station called WJOL.
1: Mm-hmm. WJOL. I walked into that station, introduced myself, and told them I would like to be a disc jockey at that station. And I was informed that they called up Negroes at that time. Negroes in their station.
0: That's what they called us to our face at that time. Go ahead.
1: Yes. That's what they call us. Negroes. We have no Negroes in here. You cannot come here. I said, well, I don't have to be here. I want to have a radio station.
0: Radio show.
1: A show. Well, no problem. I said, then you will give me the name WJOL. They said, of course, no problem. But we will not pay for you to do anything. We will give you that. I said, well, I didn't ask you to pay for it. Give me the name. And these were happy to give me the name.
0: And they didn't charge you for radio time?
1: No radio to know. But I charged for radio time.
0: Ah, that's the lady I'm talking about.
1: That's the part.
0: So
1: I knew man in Chicago, a black man, we called Daddy O'Daly.
0: He was a big radio star.
1: Big radio star. I went to Daddy O'Daly. And he said, I will tell you what records to play. I opened the shop, went into Chicago, purchased the records, and began to play them. And they gave me the name W-J-O-L. And boy, did my people go crazy. They loved it.
0: Blue Rendezvous.
1: Nightclubs, the black nightclubs, the black service stations bought my time. I was selling so much time, I didn't have time anymore.
0: Right, you had, a couple of hours, and you sold time and played music and...
1: played the records, and my stations, they would come in to see and stay for to be packed on Saturdays. Women crying, seeing, through stormy weather and all that, boy, and crying, whatever. Can't go home, cause my man is gone. Stormy weather.
0: Look out, girl.
1: And my man and I ain't together.
0: So now listen, girl.
1: There we go.
0: We're listening to a 99-year-old woman. I have to tell you that because I know she sounds like she's 45.
1: Singing that song.
0: You know, we have to watch her because she does definitely live lively. And I appreciate that. So, Mom, you did so well selling radio time to the black audience that WJOL had to that point totally ignored, but they saw such success with you that they did what?
1: Got them a black BLACK disc jockey. Negro disc jockey. Didn't make that much money.
0: Yeah, but he was at that point he was making it for them, whereas the example that fired them up was a young lady, a beautiful young lady from Macomb, Mississippi, pecan shaped and colored, and they just decided that if she can make that money, we're gonna make some money too. So you actually created a job for someone else.
1: Absolutely, they were happy to have.
0: I know they were. I know they were. And that was a tremendous venture for a young woman from Mississippi who had gone to a one-room schoolhouse, right?
1: That's right. That's what we call paving the road.
0: Paving the road. While you say paving the road, I'm going
1: to
0: do something now that you'll be proud of me for. I'm going to take a short break and show you that I sold a little bit of advertising as well. Okay? And we'll be right back to continue our conversation with the mighty Ruth Stevens, my mama, almost 100 years young, a blessing to the world. This is Empire Talks Back. I'm Wallace Allen. We'll be back right after this short break.
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0: Okay, we're back. This is Empire Talks Back. I'm Wallace Allen on the case for truth and justice. Blessed today to speak and share the wisdoms. I'm sharing my mother with you guys today. Understand, I've done this all my life. She has been a magnet for all of my friends throughout all of my life. And I think it's only appropriate that I continue to share her at this point, especially as she is on the eve of her 100th birthday. 100 years of wisdom being collected and now being shared. We just discussed how she broke into the broadcast business as a young woman in Joliet, Illinois. She was very involved with, I think it was the League of Women Voters who helped her get involved in local politics and showed her the initial needs and access to do something else that was a first in Joliet, Illinois. Mom, you were the first black woman to work at City Hall as a secretary. Is that correct?
1: Yes, I was for the city manager of the city, Joliet, Illinois. I was the secretary, Chester B. Lewis.
0: How did that occur?
1: Type 45 words a minute, never could make it to 65. 45 got me in the door, and I remained there under him.
0: Well, that's pretty good for a young lady.
1: With the League of Women Voters.
0: Right.
1: Wonderful, beautiful women, I have to say. And they taught me so much about politics. I learned to go to the capital of Illinois, Springfield. Learned who the real giants were running the city. And one of them was a black man.
0: Cecil Partee.
1: Who had finished school, mm-hmm. The first black man to finish a university. They don't go to college. But he finished at a university, the University of Evanston, Illinois.
0: Yes, he was a very important man at the state. I think he was a congressman, correct?
1: Yes.
0: Yes, a legislature.
1: First.
0: Assemblyman, yes.
1: Senator there. So in politics, I love politics. The art of politics, how they play the game. And the League of Women Voters were experts at it.
0: So
1: that's where I got my training.
0: So how do you feel about the advice that I'm requesting our people follow in terms of voting early?
1: Oh, absolutely. And voting. Voting. If you didn't vote, where are you?
0: Mm.
1: Voting meant freedom. Freedom, change from the laws of segregation to the laws of integration, where we become integrated and gain our strength, endurance. This is the one word you remember today, to endure. We come from a people of endurance who knew how to endure, overcome, become what we are today. Through endurance. We had what it took and we used it. What God gave us and we used it. Endurance, if you don't remember another word. Learn to endure. You overcome the, you climb the mountains, you swim the rivers, you become what you are today in America. We endured, came here on the boat from Africa and endured. The things I saw as a child, men hanging from trees, blood running down, salt being put in their backs. I took you in care. We took you in care from salt mines, honey. You and your sister, we made sure you saw the salt mine where that salt came from. So, yes, you have seen it. Did remember you about 5 years old, whatever.
0: One of the things that you and I have a 1, 2, 3, 4, 5, 6 about is endurance, biting off and chewing. You always say, never bite off more than you can chew.
1: That's right. It's cover the ground you stand on.
0: But I've seen you constantly bite off more than what other people suggested that you could chew. And that you chewed it anyway. That's your determination.
1: And determination. So, and inspiration.
0: So,
1: don't forget, you're inspired by a higher power to do these things. You don't know where they come from.
0: So,
1: but you have them.
0: So we have this situation. I'm sorry.
1: Cover the ground you stand on. Don't bite off more than you can chew. Correct.
0: Now,
1: listen, now, buy you a house before you buy a car. Because the house was bad and the car will stop.
0: Say that again. Because
1: buy you a house before you buy a car. That motor, that gas, the gas will be high like it is today. You can't afford it.
0: Now, people are going to say, well, you know, I need a car to go to work so I can make the money to go buy the house.
1: You walk before you walk before you ride, you walk before you run. You crawl first, you crawl and then you walk. There's no ride and all that.
0: Now,
1: we could walk 2 miles to pray and never think we'd go around the corner.
0: I know that's right. And anyone listening would have to say that, wow, Mrs. Stevens is a very conservative lady. But I know that in your conservatism, you've been very radical. You took a job when you moved to California. When we moved to California, you took a job, one of the first 3 or 4 at the most black women to work with Trans World Airlines.
1: Correct. The first one to fly with them, not the second, third. The black man who was the first black man hired. Had his wife, number one, but she didn't work. I was number one who got on a plane and was the one who started working. But she had the name of taking a seat.
0: But you did not work on the plane. You worked as a reservationist.
1: She didn't work, period. She had the name because her husband, Lee Dequeen, was the first black man. And he hired me in it. His wife, of course, is the first woman, but she didn't work.
0: Mm-hmm. But no, and you're saying you. I'm just distinguishing the difference between working on a plane and working as a reservationist.
1: Yes.
0: Now you flew all over the world on the planes using your your access.
1: Privileges to fly, go anywhere I wanted to go. That TWA was fine.
0: But there were people at TWA.
1: It was an international carrier.
0: But there were people at TWA when you started working there who were pretty sure that you were biting off more than you could chew.
1: Of course. You want that story? She had a class of us. They had to put me in the class. I was the one woman. 5 white girls and 1 black girl.
0: I want you to hang on to that story. We're going to take another short break. And when we come back, we're going to tell our listeners about your TWA experience. This is Empire Talks Back. I'm speaking to the most wonderful mother in the world, mine, Ruth Stevens, on her way to becoming a centurion. 99 years old. and she's already got 200 years of wisdom because she paid attention. We'll be right back and speak more to Ruth Stevens right after this break.
1: Thank you. Thank you.
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2: In California, about 1 in every 10 babies is born too early. But for Black women, the risk of giving birth early, called preterm birth, are nearly twice as high. Early births mean more health risk for both the baby and the mother. That's why the Black Infant Health Program, BIH, is such a vital resource in our community. BIH recognizes that racism, economic stress, and where you live can all affect the mother's health and the baby's chance of survival. The program offers a free, culturally supportive program for Black and African American women. If you're a Black woman who is pregnant or has had a baby in the last 6 months, BIH is for you, regardless of your income. Program participants can earn essentials like diapers, clothes, baby supplies, and safe sleep supplies. BIH is more than just classes. It is a community where you can build friendships, gain confidence, and feel seen and heard by someone that cares.

0: time of year.
1: And the great goose, and that we call her Goose. We call my elder child named her Granny Goose. And that name has stuck with her. She is listed in my phone as Granny Goose. All of her grandchildren call her Granny Goose.
0: That's right.
1: The ones who are too sophisticated to call her Granny Goose call her Gigi, which is not her name. But anyway, and so when I slip and call her Goose, that's to explain to you what that's all about. It's all part of the love motion that she put in motion as she began this wonderful trip of family. Part of that trip, as we say, was biting off more than other people thought she could chew and demonstrating that Martin determination that was delivered to her via the genes of her mother and father and the verbal reinforcement of her father. We called him Sput. A lot of great things I could tell you about Sput. I won't spend a lot of time talking about all of them, except I will say he made the best whiskey in Mississippi, which is very relevant because Mississippi was a dry state. Except, he was a craftsman, a master craftsman, and he dealt with the laws of the day. And the part of the laws of the day was that if you're going to make whiskey, you had to deal with the sheriff and be sure that he got his. And Grandpa did that. So, he also bit off more than he could chew, and he chewed it despite the fact that he didn't necessarily have great dentures. A very determined man. Love my grandpa as I think about him. But Mom, you took this job at TWA, and you know I know how you are. You went in there very proud and very much like the Leo queen that you are, exhibiting your queendom, claiming everything as part of your queendom. And there were people there who, your supervisor, let me let you tell the story. Go ahead.
0: Yes, I had a supervisor, one who was training us, a white girl. And there were five of us training, four white girls, one black girl, Ruth. And I was number three. And she had the book. Number one would read the portion that was necessary. Number two would read the portion necessary. She'd get to number three and pass it over.
1: You were number three. She just ignored you.
0: I was number three. She passes number four and five. She did this twice. And the third time, she got to number three. And she started to pass it over. And number three hit the book. And we were upstairs. And when the number three, Ruth, hit that book, the pages flew out like they had feathers.
1: You started chewing on something that they didn't want you to chew on. No,
0: they sure did. Chewed on something. We were upstairs, and the feathers, the pages were all downstairs. And those pages were a tall, white, blonde young man. And she said then, "Now, you go down there to him."
1: So she reassigned you to someone else.
0: She couldn't take me anymore.
1: Mm-hmm.
0: So I said, okay. I walked downstairs, got to this tall, young, white man. And I said, "I'm Ruth." And she said, he said, "Yes." And I am, whatever his name was, I forgot. He said, "I am from Biloxi, Mississippi." Oh, I thought, my God. I'm in the brown pants.
1: You thought, I walked, got out of the frying pan, and I'm into the fire.
0: Eat me up. And you know what he said?
1: Tell me.
0: "She thinks because I'm from Biloxi, Mississippi, I'm going to do you in." He said, "But when I get through with you, you're going to make the highest grade in the class." Took me to heaven. Didn't know it. And I came out of there making 97 point something out of there. They made me teach the dish three times before they gave me the job.
1: Say, wait a minute.
0: I had to take that test.
1: Wait a minute. You are doing too good.

0: blood on this test. There must be something wrong because somehow this big old mouthful of stuff that we gave her to chew, not only did she chew it, she swallowed it, and she is...
1: And digested it.
0: Digested it and gave it back to us in a format that...
1: That's right.
0: And doing the I won't say right thing, I'll say doing the right thing. It's putting a W in front of right, you know, or to kind of, I don't like to explain my jokes, but that one wasn't a really solid one. But doing the white thing, they made you retake the test because they didn't believe that your intellect.
1: No. I had to take it three times.
0: But you did it. You took it three times.
1: Absolutely.
0: And you passed it three times.
1: Three times. And I was hired.
0: How long did you work at TWA?
1: 23 years.
0: And if you felt like flying now, do you still have privileges?
1: Oh, absolutely.
0: So you could get up and fly for free now?
1: Mm-hmm.
0: Mm-hmm. So that was a wonderful effort, a great project on your part.
1: Yes. Yes. And he said the word, self. S-E-L-F. Everybody has one. God brings everybody in the world with S-E-L-F.
0: And you can choose the self that has been beaten up, discriminated against, told not to chew anything, and retreat. Or you can decide to be the self that you are and move forward.
1: God was given to me by God.
0: And that's such a powerful decision that you made. But what you kept insisting to me and my sister and all of my friends is that that decision is available to all of us. We do not have to decide to be pushed aside. We have the ability to vote early, to express who we are, and follow our dreams if we have the nerve to dream.
1: And that all comes from one thing, S-E-L-F, self. Self comes into the world alone. Self, we go out of the world alone. So while self is in the world, do what self judges to do. You are, oh my God, the things that God gives self.
0: You have always insisted that there was a critical four-letter word that we need to have in reserve anytime anybody approaches us with anything that is designed to discourage us. And this four-letter word... is
1: S-E-L-F.
0: That's one of them, and let's add that other word to the back of it. L-O-V-E.
1: E. Correct.
0: Self and self-love.
1: That's right.
0: Whatever hate someone else distributes or demonstrates,
1: your
0: self-love. That's right.
1: I don't have that word on my tongue. No. I've never seen any man that I was step low enough to H-A-T-E. Not any man would I drop that low in the barrel. To feel it, to see it, to never, and that's a word you never heard your mother say. I don't say that.
0: I will testify to that.
1: Do not do that. Do not drop that low.
0: I've never heard you use the word hate.
1: No, I've never said the word like I. I don't put no I out of that stuff, no.
0: I'm holding in my hand, for those who are able to see the camera work, a book. This book is called Ruthie's Jewels. This is an accumulation of short stories and statements by Ruth L. Stevens. This book is available on Amazon. And if you go to Amazon Books and simply ask for Ruthie's Jewels, that's Ruthie, R-U-T-H-I-E, apostrophe S, they will deliver the photo of the cover of Ruthie's Jewels. It's a beautiful lady, my mama, and it's filled with great little stories that describe her life and give you more of what you've heard today. I encourage you to go to Amazon and do that so that you can participate in the life story of God's, one of God's favorite rays of sunshine. She has been happy. She is living in a senior living facility where every day she says to herself and to me, why am I still here? And then someone will come up to her and thank her for some advice, or thank her for her smile, or in general, thank her for the aura of her presence, because it makes them feel better. She is medicine for the world. Mom, I love you so much, and I appreciate you so much, and I'm looking very forward to the party that's coming up this weekend as we continue the birthday of Ruth the Great, my mama. Mama, tell us something before you go. I got to let you go because I only got a minute or two left.
1: And then I would end it with, thank you, the number one jewel that God put in my crown and what was saved out of the turds. Thank you. And then thank you for your, thank you for my second jewel, Jorgiah, Father Wallace James out of the turds. Thank you. God bless you. And to thine own self be true.
0: Thank you.
1: Self unto self speaks. And self unto God speaks. And God reveals yourself what you need to do. And that's
0: God bless you, Mama.
1: And I'm on the journey.
0: God bless you. And thank you for the blessing that you've delivered to the world. That's my mother, Ruth L. Stevens. We'll talk with her again. It's a total blessing. I want to thank you guys for indulging me. I hope that we've brought some level of understanding that you didn't have, because my goal every week is to tell you something that you didn't know. Give you an emotion that you didn't realize that you were capable of, a little happy on top of your sad, or a little acknowledgement of other people's concerns and issues if you haven't been there. And I certainly want to make you smile and laugh a little bit. So reminding you that Ruth's book, Ruthie's Jewels, is available. Sharing Her Life is available. And encouraging you to bite it off and start chewing. And be determined enough to chew it. Don't let it choke you. That's her concern. She says, don't bite off more than you can chew because it can choke you. I'm saying if you keep chewing with determination and love, you'll make it and you'll get it chewed and you'll be celebrated for your contribution. Vote early, folks. This is very critical. My mother is 100. She lost a sister last year who's 104. Her mother died at 104. Her grandfather died at 106. I don't know when the rest of us are going to pass, but I can say this. We want to do it with a quality of life, and we want to live our lives in a way that makes it better for the people who are following us. That's the point. Regardless of the politic, if we don't make it better for our children, we've lost. Regardless of the job opportunities, regardless of the climate, we must leave it better for our children and our children's children. That's our obligation. That's our responsibility. That's our opportunity. I say let's face it and vote early. Get up early. Do something to make the world a better place. You might just do that by brushing your teeth. There you go. I caught you smiling. See you guys next week under two circumstances. One, if the good Lord's willing. Two, if the creek don't rise. Thank you for spending your time with me. Hope you have a great day. Hope you have a great week. And on Friday, August 14th, tip one for Ruth, because she's been tipping one for you for 100 years. God bless you. See you next time.

0: Diabetes costs the United States $413 billion a year. 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
2: NBC News Radio, I'm Lisa Carton. Lala has weakened to a tropical storm after slamming the Big Island of Hawaii as a Category 1 hurricane. The National Hurricane Center says Lala's maximum sustained winds have dropped to about 70 miles per hour as it moves westward across the island chain. NBC's Morgan Chesky is in Hilo.
3: The emergency officials across the entire state are remaining on high alert, and because Lala is currently tracking to the south, we know that Maui could see its impact tomorrow, followed by Oahu and Kauai late Sunday and into Monday.
2: One death is being reported after someone tried to drive in hurricane force winds. Officials in Indiana say six people are dead after storms caused flash flooding across the state. Five deaths were confirmed early Saturday after a record amount of rain. One person is dead and four are injured after a shooting at a city park in Kentucky. Authorities say five people were shot last night during a local event at a city park. Lisa Carton, NBC News Radio.
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6: Good morning and welcome to The Flatline. I'm your host, Rick Hughes, and for the next few minutes, please stick around. It won't be long, just about 30 minutes of motivation, some inspiration, a whole lot of education, and no manipulation, because we don't con you. We're not trying to raise money. We're not trying to sell you anything. We're not trying to ask you to join anything. We just want to ask you to listen up. Listen as I try to verify and identify the plan of God for your life. So good morning and welcome to another episode of The Flatline. We have a lot of new stations that are joining us this morning. Miami, Washington, D.C., Chicago, Ann Arbor, Michigan, Detroit, Pensacola. Welcome to all of you that may be hearing us in those locations. Last week I talked to you about why your prayers might not be answered. And several people requested copies of that message. So I want you to know that we do have a large bookmark that lists all of the reasons prayers may go unanswered. If you'd like to have one of those bookmarks, it's free. Just simply write to me at P.O. Box 100 in the city of Cropwell, Alabama, 35054, or call 800-831-0718, and we'll send you your copy of why your prayers perhaps might go unanswered. So I'm sure, like me, you're witnessing the cultural erosion taking a place in our great nation. You can see this through societal influence as well as moral degeneracy being accepted and even ignored by special interest groups. Progressive ideology will endorse such current trends as long as it serves their need for political power. But in the decline of a nation, the spiritual life is always compromised and ignored in search of a more inclusive society. In 2 Timothy chapter 3, the Apostle Paul prophesied the increase in the depravity of men that would accelerate in the last days. Notice the term last days. I'll discuss that in a minute, but right now I want to focus on the term Paul used to describe those last days. He called them perilous times, perilous times. The Greek word, as it was originally written in the New Testament, was kapelos kairos, and that stands for a descriptive adjective. It means times that are hard to bear, literal meaning, or times that are full of danger. So in the latter days, there will be a lot of danger, there will be a lot to bear. And Paul is warning his young protege, Timothy, that behavior, that type of behavior, will continue to get worse as the end times approach. That was written around 67 A.D. And now it's 2026 A.D. The question I have to ask you is, are we in the end times yet? Well, I don't know. Neither does anybody else know. But you can count on this. They're coming. and we can count on seeing end-time depravity as the return of Christ gets closer. And I'm not speaking only of our country, but I'm talking about every nation in the entire world. Because this prophetic phrase that Paul mentioned to Timothy did not apply just to him. The Apostle Paul wrote about cultural erosion coming in the days ahead that Timothy would face during his ministry in Ephesus as pastor. But that same warning should be heeded by pastors today. So let's take a look at what he told Timothy about the cultural erosion that was coming in the last days. I'm reading from 2 Timothy chapter 3, verses 1 through 5. Here's what it says. Know this, understand this, know this, that in the last days perilous times shall come. Perilous times, I already told you what it means. It means times that are hard to bear, times that will be full of danger. So he goes on to say in verse 2, for men shall be lovers of their own selves, covetous, boasters, proud, blasphemers, disobedient to parents, unthankful, unholy, without natural affection, truce breakers, false accusers, incontinent, fierce, despisers of those that are good, traitors, heady, high-minded, lovers of pleasure more than lovers of God, having a form of godliness but denying the power thereof, from such turn away. Wow, that's quite a list. We're going to look at each one of those words this morning and see if we can identify what they mean. The question to be asked is, first of all, is what's he referring to when he says the last days? The best we can figure out or speculate what Paul was referring to is a warning given to Timothy, and it dealt with what he would be facing in the days ahead of his ministry. But these last days that we're talking about are characterized by cultural erosion, including moral and personal degeneracy, depravity, even debauchery. So we can assume that as satanic propaganda infiltrates the world's population, this pattern will be a worldwide pattern. And if we look at our current client nation, the United States of America, we are the client nation, meaning we are God's representative to this world at this time, then we can see the unfolding of these personal flaws taking hold, not only in private life, but politically as well. So let's break these down and take a look at them individually and see what they mean. First, the fundamental flaw that surfaces in the end times is complete self-absorption. Complete self-absorption, what does that mean? Well, self-centered individuals will stop at nothing to satisfy their lust for attention or their lust for power. So this is obviously a lover of self. Paul called them lovers of self. In the last days, the lovers of self will show up. Well, okay, lovers of self, what about that? It's obviously the individual who's intent on his own selfish interests. This degenerate thinking can be expressed by the individual who follows his sin nature patterns, his sin nature trends, or his lust patterns, we call it. It might be sex lust. It could be power lust. It could be approbation lust, lust for attention. It could be alcohol lust. It could be many other lust pattern. But whatever it is, in the latter days, this type individual is out to please himself regardless of what other people may think about him. He has unrealistic self-image. It's formed in the arrogant thinking of his own mentality. That unrealistic self-image leads to unrealistic expectations from other people. And when this type individual fails to achieve the desired goal that he or she wants, they become frustrated and full of self-pity. So it's going to increase as times get short towards the end, meaning when Christ returns, lovers of self will increase. Self-centered individuals, degenerate thinking, following their own lust patterns and not caring what happens. The second trend Paul describes, not only does he talk about lovers of self, but he talks about covetous, C-O-V-E-T-O-U-S, covetous. The Greek word for that means money-loving people or lovers of money. And obviously, it's apparent to all of us that self-lovers need money to finance their dream and their desires. So they're covet about money, people's money. They'll do anything you can to get your money, to take your money, so they can fulfill their own selfish needs. So this will increase in latter days. More and more, you'll see more and more of it. Very covetous people. The trait of these individuals is in the frantic search for happiness. And you know, it's amazing how many people think money is the key to happiness. Isn't it amazing? Greed is a trend that lovers of money possess. For example, an individual might justify cheating on their taxes because they think the government is taxing him unfairly. I could give you countless examples of individuals who made large sums of money, and yet they were still unhappy people. Someone once asked Elvis, after he made all the money, if he was happy. He made a fantastic fortune in music, a very kind person, giving a lot of money away. But his reply was this, "No, I am very lonely." In the final days before Jesus Christ our Lord returns, many people will steal and many will kill for money and for power. This lust pattern has destroyed many individuals, much to the delight of Satan, the father of lies. I've seen it happen where these people have stolen from friends, stolen from organizations, set up Ponzi schemes, and things like that. And today, the scam artists are hard at work trying to steal your money if they can. The third trait that he mentioned, he said, in the last days there will be what? Lovers of their own self, covetous boasters. Boasters. The Greek word actually means to be a pretender or an imposter or a wandering vagabond. I was amazed at what this word actually means and where it came from. The word was actually used to describe a stock character in a Greek comedy, such as a person that was a clown or a fraud, who had an inflated sense of self-worth. This person often engaged in self-deception. Most of the times, it would be an actor who was portrayed in the medical profession. And these types of individuals will increase in the last days. Boasters. There's hardly a day that goes by that you and I are not warned about some new scam being pulled on unsuspecting individuals, especially with the internet and the emails that bombard your account every day. Got to be very careful about that. Most of those scammers are con artists, and they're charming, but beware. Desperate times will bring desperate individuals who will think nothing of stealing every nickel you have. The most despicable of these is the religious con artist who promotes prosperity and health if you will give them some seed money. So look out for the boasters, the pretenders. The next personality trait that Paul talked about was proud. Proud people. Proud people means arrogant or disdainful as opposed to humble people. The word is used for an individual who shows himself to be more important than other people. This type of person is puffed up with a high opinion of himself, and he regards other people with contempt. The word is usually translated pride. Pride. As in Mark chapter 7, where Jesus said these words about a person like this. Matter of fact, Jesus is going to list a lot of the sin nature trends like Paul did. Jesus said, what comes out of your sin nature pattern, your sin nature trends, what comes out of a man that defiles a man? It's what comes out of the man that defiles a man. Verse 21, Mark 7. For from within, out of the heart, that's your mentality, that's your thinking part of your soul. Out of the heart of men proceeds evil thoughts. There it is, what I just said, thinking. Evil thoughts, adultery, fornication, murder, theft, covetousness, that's our word we talked about, wickedness, deceit, lewdness, an evil eye, blasphemy, pride. There's your word, pride. Same word used in my passage that we're reading from. Foolishness. All these evil things come from within. That's your sin nature. And defile a man. All of these things that the Lord Jesus Christ mentioned and things that Paul are talking about are fruits of an unrestrained sinful nature. So in the last days, there will be unrestrained pride. unrestrained arrogance. And even today we see it increasing, especially with these self-deceived people are given a platform. If you give a person a platform who's self-deceived and arrogant and give him power, it's amazing what they'll do once they get into politics. And there's more of this coming, I assure you. The next personality trait that Paul warns Timothy to be on the lookout for is the blasphemer. The blasphemer, who is that? Well, the Greek word blasphemos means this. As we move further and further along towards the end of time, this particular sin, the blasphemy, is displayed in greater amounts. Mounts' New Testament dictionary says this sin is a willful, deliberate, and conscious effort to slap God in the face. In the first century, blasphemy in the Jewish world was still a capital offense and punishable by death. This is exactly why the Jewish leaders demanded that Jesus Christ be put to death. They accused him of blasphemy when he forgave the sins of individuals, because by doing so, he was claiming authority that they regarded as belonging only to God. Of course, Jesus Christ was God. They didn't see that. But in Mark 2:7, here's what they said. Why does this fellow talk like that? He's blaspheming. Who can forgive sins but God alone? So today we understand blasphemy to be the willful, conscious, and intentional rejection of the gift of salvation. And that's blasphemy against the Holy Spirit. And it's the only sin, listen carefully, it is the only sin that cannot be forgiven. When the Holy Spirit convicts someone of their need to be saved, if they reject that, if they walk away from that, if they ignore that, then they cannot be saved because they won't ever come to the Lord Jesus Christ. You know, here's what you don't understand. You don't just wake up one day and decide yourself you want to be saved. It's no accident that you're listening to this radio program. It's no accident that what you heard in church last week. And that may be God speaking to you, trying to get you to accept Christ. When you walk away from that, when you say no to that, when you say, I'm not willing to give up this lifestyle. And by the way, you don't have to give up a lifestyle to get saved. All you have to do is to believe in the Lord Jesus Christ and receive him as your Savior. So you have to understand this. When someone intentionally rejects the gospel, let's say in the old days of the big giant crusades that Billy Graham would hold in many cities and the big people coming forward, there were always people there that should have went forward and wouldn't go forward, saying, no, I'm not going to do it, not at this time. I'll wait and do it later. You don't make that decision. When the Holy Spirit convicts you and convinces you, that's the day to do it. So if he's speaking to you today and you put it off, he may never speak to you again. And so that's called blaspheming the Holy Spirit. That's rejecting the convicting power of the Holy Spirit. As we near the end of times, which culminate with 7 years of tribulation and the imminent return of the Lord Jesus Christ, there will be millions and millions of people who will knowingly and willfully reject the message of salvation. Already today, I see influencers making content for their YouTube channel, for their Facebook account, or their Instagram account, and they go on college campuses and they ask kids this question. I see it all the time. Who is Jesus Christ? And in return, those they ask, most of them, 99% of them, have no idea. Heck, most of the ones who are questioned don't even know who Billy Graham was. But you can bet they all know the name of each one of the Kardashians, that's for sure. So try asking a stranger if he believes that Jesus is the Savior of the world. And you may be shocked at their response of what they tell you. Paul's next prediction, and after blasphemy, is disobedient to parents. Disobedient to parents. This rejection of parental authority is what causes a nation to go into decline. You see, every child that is born with a sinful nature which exhibits anti-authority trends. And one of the problems in the end times will be the children turning against their parents. In Matthew 10:21, now brother will deliver up brother to death, father, his child, children will rise up against their parents and cause them to be put to death. There's a quote from the Lord Jesus Christ concerning the end times. So one of the first things that a parent like you and I must teach is respect for authority. If you don't teach your child, your grandchildren, respect for authority, then they grow up rejecting authority and they're uncontrolled, out of discipline. So the second thing you must teach your kids not only is respect for authority, but is to make them aware that God does in fact exist. They may be too young to actually accept Christ as their Savior, but they can learn that God exists. You can bring them into what's called God consciousness. And that's the first step on the road to them becoming believers in the Lord Jesus Christ. Anyone who gets saved has to make two decisions. First of all, at God consciousness, he has to believe there is a God. If he rejects that there's a God, then why give him the gospel? He won't believe that either. But if he does believe there is a God, then he might believe that Christ is the Son of God. And that's why you have to make two decisions. So Paul goes on to describe this type of behavior as disobedient to parents. And then he goes on to talk about unthankful. Not only are they disobedient to parents, but they're unthankful. What does that mean, unthankful? It means ungrateful. It means thankless. It means no gratitude and no appreciation. And you know what that does? That leads an individual to feel undervalued or unappreciated. This type of attitude is totally self-centered, and these types will feel no mercy for anyone who assists them. Think about the workforce and think about the workers who are used and discarded. You know, you see it before. Here's your watch. Thank you for 45 years of faithfully working. Now you need to retire and move out of the way so we can hire a younger person that'll work in your place for less money, and they'll be using what you discovered and put into place. Some people experience what I call the toxic boss syndrome, which makes their job a walking nightmare, waking nightmare. So for the believer, there is a problem-solving device that we have in the flat line of our soul that helps us handle this ungrateful type individual, and that's the impersonal love that we get as a result of being Christians. Impersonal love is part of the virtue package of love. We have personal love for God the Father, and we have impersonal love for others. Maybe you've never heard that term described before. But it's possible when the Bible says to love your neighbor as you love yourself. What if your neighbor's a jerk? What if your neighbor's a weirdo? Does that mean you're supposed to go over there and hug their neck and cry and say, I love you, brother? No, that's not what it means. Impersonal love means you treat people the same way God treated you. For God so loved the world. At that point of your life, you were a jerk too. You had not accepted Christ. You were a sinful individual, and God still loved you. And you can use that same type of love in your life to love your neighbor, your friends that don't know Christ. Don't take it personal. Don't get mad at them. You just love them, forgive them, keep a relaxed mental attitude, and let them see the Lord Jesus Christ shining through you. That's a tremendous problem-solving device. But you can't even have it if you don't have personal love for God the Father to start with. Because the Bible says we love him because he first loved us. So personal love for God the Father is the key to having impersonal love for other individuals. It's all part of the flight line on your soul, those 10 unique problem-solving devices that make up the flight line in the Christian's life. That's what this show is about, teaching you those problem-solving devices. I'm not mentioning all 10 of them yet, but I hope you'll learn them. If you don't know what they are, if you'll write to me at Rick Hughes Ministries, P.O. Box 100, in the city of Cropwell, Alabama, 35054, I will send you the book Christian Problem Solving, and it will list all 10 of these problem-solving devices that we call the flatline to your soul. And by the way, my pastor is where this information came from. I didn't come up with it. He taught it years ago to me, and I have his word to go ahead and teach it to you. So I'm teaching the things that he taught me, reteaching them to teach them to you. The flatline. Faith rest is another main resistant force on the flatline of your soul. Standing on the promises of God is what faith rest is about. There are thousands of promises in the Bible, and as you learn them and live by them, you can do away with fear. You know, problems knock, faith answered, fear left. Fear knocked, faith answered, and fear left. You don't have to be afraid of anything. As Moses told the people of Egypt, the Jews of Egypt that came out of Egypt when they stood in front of the Red Sea and they thought they were going to die, he said, be still, wait on the Lord. Watch what God's about to do. If you are a child of God, you don't have anything to fear. All you have to do is claim one of those promises. No weapon that is formed against you shall prosper, Isaiah 56:7. And you can stand there and rest and relax and let the Lord handle it. The next type of destructive behavior that will increase as time grows short is unholy. I'll read it to you again. For men shall be lovers of their own self, covetous, boasters, proud, blasphemers, disobedient to parents, unthankful, unholy. What in the world does that mean, unholy? Well, it means impious, which means they have no piety. It means wicked. It means they lack respect, especially respect for God. They have no reverence for God. You know, in our country, the United States of America, Sunday morning youth sports, activities such as soccer practice, basketball practice, etc., it has replaced traditional Sunday morning church service or church attendance, especially in the large metropolitan cities. You know, Satan has devised many, many ways to keep future generations from being exposed to biblical instruction. And unbelieving parents see no problem at all with such activities that I'm mentioning, thus lacking respect for God and His Son, our Lord Jesus Christ. We must let our children know there is a God. We must let our children know that it is the number one priority in your life to have some piety. In Deuteronomy 11:16-19, an Old Testament passage, but the same principle can apply to our generation. Here's what it says. Be careful or you will be enticed to turn away and worship other gods and bow down to them. Then the Lord's anger will burn against you, and he will shut up the heavens so that it will not rain, and the ground will yield no produce, and you would soon perish from the good land the Lord is giving you. So fix these words of mine in your hearts and in your minds. Tie them as symbols on your hands and bind them on your foreheads. Teach them to your children, talking about them when you sit at home and when you walk along the side of the road, and when you lie down, and when you get up. Nothing's more important than you teaching your children the Word of God and introducing them to the Savior, the Lord Jesus Christ. I'm going to have to come back next week and continue this because there's so much more to deal with. These are just a few of those fruits that we're talking about. Lovers of self, covetous, boasters, proud, blasphemers, disobedient to parents, unthankful, unholy. Wow, it's coming. As times come to an end, and it's going to happen sooner or later, you will see this increase get greater and greater. I hope you're listening. I hope you're paying attention, and I hope you're learning something. If I can help you, don't hesitate to contact me at 800-831-0718. Until then, this is your host, Rick Hughes, saying thank you for listening to The Floodline.
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0: Thanks for joining us. This is Education Insight, and I'm Lacey Kendall. For many young people today, especially girls, the world can feel both full of opportunity and full of pressure. They're hearing conversations about equality, rights, identity, and fairness earlier than ever before. They're seeing global issues play out in real time right on their phones. And they're trying to make sense of how they fit into these global matters. For some, that curiosity turns into questions. For others, it turns into a desire to speak up, to understand more, and often to take action when they see girls in other parts of the world being mistreated. But figuring out how to do that in a thoughtful, informed way isn't always easy. Our guest today works with young people who are asking those very questions. Ashley Steimer King is the Senior Program Director at Girls Learn International. It's a global nonprofit that helps middle and high school students build leadership skills, understand their rights, and engage with issues like gender equality, human rights, and education access, both here in the U.S. and around the world. Through student-led clubs, workshops, and global connections, the organization helps girls turn curiosity into confidence and concern into meaningful action. She joins us today by phone. Ashley, thank you so much for taking our call.
1: Thank you so much. I'm really happy to be talking to you today. Please call me Ashley.
0: Ashley, the word feminism can mean a lot of different things to different people, and it's a big part of your organization. When girls first begin wanting to learn about feminism, what do you think they're actually trying to make sense of about themselves and about the world around them?
1: Yes, feminism is one of those words that tends to carry a lot of baggage, isn't it? I think you'd probably get as many different definitions of the word as the number of people that you ask. To us, it really just means the political, economic, and social equality for women and girls. And I don't think you have to look too far to find examples of injustice in our world today. The teenagers that we work with at GLI are living in that same unjust world with the rest of us. And those injustices don't wait until you turn 18 to start impacting you. For example, imagine being a 10th grader in the car on the way to school and hearing about the ages of the Epstein victims, maybe 14, 15, 16 years old. Maybe you were also catcalled on the street last week by a grown man in a car. Unfortunately, these terrible and unjust things continue to happen, including to teenagers. Part of our work is to help those young people find their way to an intergenerational community of feminist advocates that care about the issues as much as they do. I think that students are looking for their place in a movement, and maybe they feel alone or worried, concerned about big issues, big topics, and they don't have a place to go with those ideas. So I think that, you know, for students, feminism might be grounded in outrage, yes, but it's also grounded in compassion and community and interconnectedness and finding other people that want to help make a difference on the same issues that you care about.
0: So taking all that into consideration, how does Girls Learn International actually interact with girls, both here in the United States and in other countries? And what age groups are you mainly working with?
1: Yeah, so Girls Learn, or GLI as we sometimes call it, we mostly work with high school students. Together with an adult advisor, students can work with GLI to start a club at their school or in their community. A lot of GLI's clubs outside the U.S. are affiliated with another organization or school who has a mission to get and keep more girls in school in their area. We like to follow the interests and direction of our student leaders. There are such a wide variety of ways to be engaged as a young person in this type of work, and see our role at GLI to provide resources, programming, and support for those students to learn more and learn how to take action. I'll give you a couple of examples if if you like.
2: Mm-hmm.
1: We have a number of chapters that are very interested in menstruation and lack of access to period products. And so a group of students who are interested in that topic might learn about how lack of access to period products can keep girls out of school. They might send letters to representatives in their state advocating for an end to tax on period products in their home state. And then they might hold a product drive for a local women's shelter. So that's one of the things that students tend to be interested in, is are connecting these global issues to local issues as well, and making a difference at various levels. I talked to a chapter just yesterday who is really interested in and concerned with the connection between gun violence and domestic violence in their community. They did an activity from our curriculum that we call the guidebook that tells students how a gun in the home drastically increases the chance that a woman is killed by her partner. And so they're planning to host a panel discussion with their school community, parents, teachers, students, to learn about the issue and discuss ways that various organizations are trying to address gender-based violence, particularly when it comes to guns. So again, we really like to follow the lead of the students. There are so many different issues under these big umbrella topics of gender equality and human rights that we like to support students in the work that they are most interested in.
0: If you just joined us, you're listening to Education Insight. Our guest is Ashley Steimer King of Girls Learn International. And today we're talking about the organization which helps girls understand feminism as it applies to their own life and also to the lives of girls worldwide. Why does the organization believe that it is so important for girls to have a place where they can explore ideas of feminism like you're discussing here, but without feeling judged, pressured, or told what they're supposed to think?
1: Yeah, I was thinking about this and I was realizing that I think the fastest way to get anyone, but particularly a young person, particularly a teenager, to completely and totally ignore you is to pressure them into doing exactly what you think is right.
0: So, right.
1: You know, we all need a space to explore, especially when we're young. We need to try ideas on for size, discuss and debate our opinions. We need that space to be respected and valued for having a differing opinion. And we try to make room for that type of discussion and debate in our program. You know, the principles of human rights, justice, and equality might be pretty clear cut, right? There are things that are right and things that are wrong. And we can see in black and white what those principles are and should be. But how those principles apply to real life situations is not always clear cut. And we want to give students the space to really get into the gray areas, really get into how these big topics, these big principles, especially the human rights framework, how those might apply to their everyday lives and situations.
0: What would you say is the most important thing your organization offers that helps those girls become stronger advocates for themselves, but also for other girls?
1: Absolutely. One of our organizing principles is that we all have the right to understand and take part in the decisions that impact our lives, that the group of people making decisions should always be those who are most impacted by those decisions. And we really cannot let young people be the exception to this. We have some students in the Coachella Valley in California that send a representative from their GLI club to every school board meeting, so that the school board knows that students are watching and listening to the decisions that they make and that they have input. We have a program called GLI at the UN, which brings girls to the United Nations for the Commission on the Status of Women meetings every March. We've been doing this now for 15 or 20 years, except for the years that we were all stuck at home due to COVID. One of the reasons we do this is because we believe that everyone, including young people, should be seen and heard by the people setting those policies that impact them. I wonder if you've heard the Shirley Chisholm quote that says, if they don't give you a seat at the table, bring a folding chair. Such a good one. I think it's a real skill that is important for girls to develop, to identify when your voice is needed in a conversation, and building that confidence to pull up your own chair, building that confidence to make space at the table for your ideas.
0: Let me ask you this. How does learning about girls' experiences in other countries help girls that are here in the U.S. better understand their own lives, their rights, and even their opportunities?
1: I think it helps girls to contextualize their work into a larger movement. We have this one activity guide in our guidebook that students use in their clubs to explore global feminist movements. And, you know, there are so many wonderful examples outside of the U.S., as well as inside the U.S., of groups of women coming together to make a bigger change than they could do alone. And I really love to see that open students' eyes to seeing how the issues that they're working on are connected to issues in other places.
0: Many girls who join the program already care very deeply about girls in other countries. Correct me if I'm wrong, but I'm wondering, what do they usually feel most strongly about when they first get involved with Girls Learn International? What do you hear from them?
1: We ask this question at every training that we do in the beginning of the school year. We have in-person trainings and we have virtual trainings for our students. And we get a lot of different answers and it changes all the time. But some of the common themes, at least this year, have been that students are concerned with the limits to what they see as limits to their personal freedoms. So we have a lot of students that are worried about book bans in the U.S. We have students that are worried about things like GLI clubs being not allowed in certain states and certain places, or GSA, which stands for Gay Straight Alliances. Those are clubs that are being targeted by some school districts to, you know, not allowed to meet or not allowed to be listed on the website. So we are seeing some of this concern from students who are worried about that type of, you know, limiting of what they see as their personal freedoms. If you're talking internationally, which it sounds like you're curious about that as well, what students

0: of Afghanistan by the Taliban. You may know, but girls are being forbidden from attending school at any level. Women are allowed to hold a job or go out in public without a male chaperone. And this is really state-enforced total denial of human rights to half the population. And so we are working with our students to understand the nature of the problem, which of course is really complex, but also the idea of how that fits into a human rights framework. We are working with colleagues at the UN to try to have gender apartheid included in a crimes against humanity treaty that is being debated in 2026 and 2027, because this sort of like state enforced total oppression, really, you have to have an international solution to something like that. And so that is one of the things that our students are concerned about and working on as well. There's a petition that students can sign, anybody can sign, to ask the UN to not recognize the Taliban as the legitimate government of Afghanistan and to include gender apartheid in the Crimes Against Humanity Treaty.
1: We're speaking with Ashley Steimer King, the Senior Program Director at Girls Learn International. She's our guest today. And we'll continue our conversation in just a moment. This is Education Insight.

0: Welcome back to Education Insight. I'm Lacey Kendall. Our guest today is Ashley Steimer King of Girls Learn International. And we're discussing how the organization helps girls around the world explore ideas like feminism, understanding their rights, and becoming thoughtful advocates for themselves and for others around the world. Aside from signing petitions and making their voices heard, how do you help guide that passion so that it actually turns into thoughtful and meaningful action rather than just very good intentions?
1: Yes. I actually have a sticky note on my computer that says learning and advocacy. We don't do one without the other, right?
0: Right.
1: So we don't want to take action without educating ourselves first, because it's important that we know what we're talking about. And it's important that we're talking from a place of fact-based research information that GLI can provide through our materials, you know, that we're not getting our information only from TikTok or something, that we're using data. But we also don't want to get stuck in the too much information without any tools to work for change, because that leaves me, and I think that leaves most people, feeling paralyzed. We might feel helpless, right? We feel like there is nothing that we can do. The problem is too big. It's too far beyond us.
0: Mm-hmm.
1: And there's no way for us to move past that feeling without action. So every one of our activity guides always includes a call to action, something that students can do that day, that week, to take action on, you know, some horrible thing that they may have just learned about. And sometimes it is signing a petition. And sometimes it is simply having a conversation with friends and family about an issue that you've learned about, to raise awareness about an issue that may not be as well known. Sometimes it's really local action. That's often the remedy that we recommend. Students can always look around their classrooms. Look at your AP math class. How many girls are there in there? How many boys are in there? Look at the policies that your school has on sexual assault and harassment in school and among students. Are those good policies? Are the policies even published? Do you know what they are? Is the Title IX coordinator for your school district listed on the school website in an easy to find place? Probably not, but it's supposed to be. So they may be micro actions, but we find it's very important that all students feel empowered to do something, especially after learning about a really difficult issue.
0: You're listening to

0: listening to Education Insight. You know, Ashley, I think it's so interesting to note that Amanda Gorman, the nation's first National Youth Poet Laureate, started a Girls Learn International chapter at her high school. So when girls like Amanda begin engaging with these ideas very early, what can they gain from that kind of experience, the kind of experience that your organization offers them?
1: Yeah, thank you. Can I tell you a quick Amanda Gorman story?
0: Sure.
1: So when she was in high school, Amanda Gorman walked into a GLI training that I was conducting in Los Angeles. And she told me that she was going to be the new Youth Poet Laureate for Los Angeles.
0: Oh.
1: And I remember saying, that's amazing. I didn't even know LA had a Youth Poet Laureate position. And she says, we didn't. I made it up and then asked if I could be the first one.
0: Wow.
1: I love this story because it just so perfectly exemplifies this like can-do spirit that so many of our activists have, advocates have. It's this teaching, again, going back to the idea of finding the places that need your voice and making space for yourself to be there, right? We're so proud, of course, to count Amanda Gorman as one of our alumni, but one of my favorite things actually to do is if I'm feeling sad about the state of the world is to look through our list of alums. We have a group on LinkedIn and I can see what they're all doing with their lives. And yeah, a lot of them might go into international relations or politics, healthcare, nonprofit work. But I really love when I see or talk to an alumni who tell me that it's the way that GLI helped them to see the world from a different framework or through a different lens. So looking at things through a human rights or gender equity framework that you may not have done otherwise. One of my proudest moments is hearing a student tell me that she wanted to be an economist like her dad, but she would be a feminist economist so that she would be concerned with the equal pay and other, you know, women's issues when we're talking about the broader economy. And I always love that because it's not that she was going to go and, you know, teach gender studies. Not everybody has to do that.
0: Sure.
1: But she had found a way to take the knowledge that she'd been gaining through GLI and incorporate it into her goals.
0: For younger girls, and we haven't talked about younger girls yet, middle school, those that have not yet entered high school or college, what does being part of that change actually look like for them?
1: I'm going to share one more quote with you.
0: So okay.
1: This is one that we use a lot in our curriculum. It's an Eleanor Roosevelt quote. And she says, where, after all, do universal human rights begin? In small places, close to home, so close and so small that they cannot be seen on any maps of the world. We do work with some middle school students as well as high school students. And I think that for any of them, we have to start anybody, middle school students, high school students, adults, older people, we have to start with the things that are close to us, with those places and issues that are closest to our lives. And we can see what tiny incremental change we can make in those places. So it might mean challenging a sexist joke. It might mean having that discussion with friends and family about human rights. I have an 11-year-old son, and a couple of weeks ago, maybe a month or two ago, he was playing a video game where the players can kick other players out of the game. It's like a shared group online game. And he said that there were other players in the game who wanted to kick out one of the players just because she was a girl. And I said, well, what do you think about that? He says, well, Mom, I hate to tell you this, but I don't think toxic masculinity is dead yet. It makes me laugh. He knows a lot of big words. But but it's also that he was connecting, you know, the things I'm probably always yammering on about to this experience that he was having. And he was advocating and pointing out to the other players that that was wrong. It's wrong to kick a player out of the game just because they're a girl. And so I think that that just goes to show that there are so many ways to make a difference, and there are developmentally appropriate ways to make a difference and to start to see the world from a different perspective, even when we're very young. There's a great resource that I love to shout out for younger students. It's aimed at 10 to 14 year olds. It's called Amaze. It's particularly a resource for helping parents teach students about age-appropriate sex ed information, healthy relationships, consent, and kind of the beginnings of all that, and how you can foster, you know, a child to grow up in a way where they're seeing everyone as equal and they understand what healthy and unhealthy ways are to relate with each other. It's called Amaze, and I just think it's a really great resource for the younger set.
0: And that's Ashley Steimer King. She is the Senior Program Director at Girls Learn International. It's a global serving nonprofit organization that supports girls in developing leadership skills, understanding their rights, and also developing an understanding of feminist approaches. Ashley, thank you so much for joining us today on Education Insight.
1: Thank you so much.
0: In Texas, one school district has found a creative way to rethink summer school. At the Roma Independent School District, summer school doesn't feel like school at all. It feels more like traveling. When students sign up for this coming summer, they'll receive something unusual in the mail, a boarding pass for their upcoming journey. Each year has a theme. This year, it's Mardi Gras. Hallways will be transformed with decorations, and the entire program is built around the sights, sounds, and culture of Mardi Gras. But behind the fun, there's real learning happening. Students spend part of their day on theme-related math, science, and reading, and the rest on enrichment activities like music and art. They even earn gladiator bucks for good behavior, which they can spend on prizes at the end of the summer program. Is it working? You betcha. Attendance has climbed to over 90%. That's far higher than most summer school programs in the U.S. It turns out that when learning feels like a journey, students really want to go there. And that's our show. Join us again next week for another Education Insight. I'm Lacey Kendall. Until then, have a great week.
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17: Without my father, John Vukovic, there would be no Tahibo Tea Club. My father was diagnosed with colon cancer that had spread to the pancreas in 1998 at the age of 66. He started receiving treatment at the Houston Medical Center, but because the size of the tumor on my father's pancreas was the size of a half a brick, I was told there wasn't anything they could do with my father and that I needed to put my father's affairs in order since he had about 2 months to live. So I started planning a funeral. I called friends and family and told them that if they wanted to see Dad, they only had a couple of months and they might want to come and do so now. One of the families came and brought Tahibo Tea with them. They said Tahibo Tea helped heal their brother from cancer. I looked at them as if they were Martians. I mean, my dad was being treated at the Houston Medical Center, the biggest medical center in the world, bigger than Boston, four hospitals right beside each other, and 50 medical buildings besides those, and no one was saying anything other than plan a funeral, and these people were telling me that the tea was going to help my dad. Well, in any event, I was polite to them since they came to pay their respects, and after they left, I cooked up the tea, and to my dad's credit, he figured, what the heck? If he had 2 months to live, what's the difference? He's drinking water, he's drinking tea. He has to drink something anyway. So he started drinking the tea, and 2 months later, when they put him on a CAT scan machine, they thought the machine was broken because they couldn't find the tumor that used to be the size of a half a brick. The hospital said since he already drank the contrast dye, they'd phoned the hospital next door, and he could walk over, and they'd take a picture so he doesn't have to come back and do it again once their machine is fixed the next week. So my father walked next door to the hospital, and they took a picture, and they couldn't find any cancer either. My father passed recently at the age of 93. As I was calling friends and family to let them know, one of my friends said he had a really good run. I told that to another friend, and he said he had a really good run. He had a bonus of a half a lifetime, 27 extra years by drinking Tahibo tea, living healthy and cancer-free, dying of natural causes, and he's the only man I know that's had two funerals planned for him. So the tea has certainly been a blessing in my family's life, and God willing, our tea will have the same benefits for you, your family, and friends as it has for mine and so many others. Not a week goes by that someone doesn't call in with a truly miraculous recovery. Bone cancer, brain cancer, breast cancer, prostate cancer, leukemia, diabetes, you name it. And not a day goes by that someone doesn't call in with some sort of a success, whether it's just beating toenail fungus. Well, toenail fungus may not be imminently life-threatening, but if you have it, you don't like it. I'd like to tell you about another case about a man from Chicago. In 2009, he was diagnosed with brain cancer, specifically lymphoma of the brain. They immediately started chemo and radiation therapy treatments, but his cancer kept getting progressively worse. The chemo and radiation were not working for him. Not only that, they were making him sicker by the day because they're not easy treatments. By January 2010, he was literally on his deathbed. A friend of his who had heard about the tea called us and said, go ahead and send the tea to Chicago, even though it's probably too late for him. But the tea doesn't cost very much, so it's certainly worth a try. So we sent the tea, and we didn't hear from anyone until about 5 months later. This lady from Texas calls to order the tea. We asked her how she heard about the tea, and she says, my husband and I are originally from Chicago. About 5 months ago, we were visiting. Our good friend Nick was dying from brain cancer. He was in such bad shape, my husband and I thought he'd pass away that week. So we might as well stay in Chicago for the funeral. Nick got the tea about that time, and he started drinking it, and he started getting a little bit stronger. My husband and I went back to Texas figuring, okay, we'll come back in a couple of months when he does pass for the funeral. And now, 5 months later, Nick is visiting us. He looks better than my husband and I, and whatever it is that he's drinking, we want to drink too. I'd like to tell you that Nick at that time was 63 years old, and once he beat the cancer, he was feeling so good, he got bored staying at home. So he went back to work full-time, and he's been cancer-free for over 15 or 16 years. He finally retired at the age of 70 about 7 or 8 years ago, and every time he calls to reorder the tea, he always says, "I'm calling to reorder the tea that's keeping me alive." A couple of years ago, we stopped getting phone calls from him. After a while, I decided to call him. Phone's disconnected. So I called his friend who originally bought the tea for him in 2010. His friend says, "Oh, yeah, yeah. Nick went back to Europe for an extended vacation, and then the pandemic hit. So since travel got restricted and he wasn't able to come back to the United States, he's originally from Croatia, Nick got himself a cottage on the Adriatic Sea with a little boat, and he's fishing and living in that cottage. After that, we did hear from Nick, and we're now still shipping to him in Croatia, so he must be doing good. Next time we ship to him, I'll have to write him a note to get WhatsApp so we can talk to him."
18: All of the cases on our radio program are actual cases from individuals such as my father, such as customers. And one of the reasons that we encourage you to phone us with your cases is it's the only way that we can help more people, because people with brain cancer want to hear about brain cancer. People with diabetes want to hear about diabetes. People with toenail fungus want to hear about toenail fungus. We have a customer here that has is visiting us today, and she came in a couple of weeks ago and bought the tea for a coworker of hers who I believe had fourth stage prostate cancer. Can you tell us a little bit about your coworker's prostate cancer?
19: Yes, his doctor diagnosed him with the fourth stage of prostate cancer approximately 4 months ago, and they have him on chemotherapy. They're giving him two shots of chemotherapy twice a month, and his PSA test was off the charts, and he was looking for a remedy to help him to live, because the doctors did not give him a good diagnosis about this prostate cancer disease. So I gave him a tea. I bought the tea for him approximately a month ago and had him to try it, and because he was doing the chemotherapy.
18: Can you also tell us what symptoms that he had and the effect of chemotherapy?
19: The symptoms he had was he was really internally, he was feeling very, very sick, and he had a lot of pain internally in his body, in his abdominal region. And he just felt very, very sick and nauseous, and so that's what prompted him to go to the doctor. And the chemotherapy that they started him on, which were the two shots a month, were making him very, very sick and nauseous. And so the tea, the Tahibo tea that I gave to him and he started boiling and drinking, he was up to 3 cups a day that he was able to drink. He just had an appointment with his doctor this week, and he told the doctor that before his pain level was approximately at least 200. That was his level of pain that he was bearing in his body, and it was very painful for him and excruciating. And with the appointment this week, he told his doctor that his pain level is now between 5 and 6. Wow. So it has dramatically, dramatically decreased. So with the pain decreasing, that means his body is becoming more and more well.
18: Well, that is fantastic. And that's exactly what the tea does. The very first thing that the people notice that are taking the tea for cancer is that the tea gets rid of pain virtually immediately. And when I say virtually immediately, we're talking about anywhere between 1 and 10 days on average and 5 days. And we're talking about even people with really severe pain who are taking 10 or 20 narcotic pills daily. So we're looking forward to the results of your coworkers' appointment from his doctor that I'm sure he'll receive this coming week, because if the pain has been reduced, then the next steps in terms of cancer eradication are also going to be reduced. Now, a lot of times on our cases, we get calls from people that are diagnosed with different types of cancers. And oftentimes they are only given maybe 3 or 4 months to live. And they call us up and say, you know, I realize we're all going to pass away at some point, but, you know, I just need some time to be able to put my kids through school, because I have an 8-year-old and a 10-year-old. So if I can just get them through school 10 more years, you know, then I'll be at peace. We're in Los Angeles, and you work here in Los Angeles, and you have you told us about an interesting reason that your coworker really wants to live to be able to help the community.
19: Yes, he desires to live because he has been instrumental in the city of Los Angeles in assisting with helping to clean our community and rid it of undesirable behavior and activity from gang members, and he has been very instrumental in assisting other young youth in that community and having them to be steered in the right direction and giving them a mentor as himself to be able to encourage them to go to school and to further their education and make something beautiful out of their lives.
18: Well, I tell you, our prayers are with us, and if you have a moment and you'd like to say a prayer, I'd like to join you in for a prayer to help your coworker and all of the people that are fighting serious diseases.
19: Heavenly Father, in the name of Jesus, Lord God, we ask you right now to look on all of those that are sick and afflicted and diseased in their bodies, and we ask you, Lord, to utilize this tea, get the word out to the people that are sick and feeling hopeless, that they don't have any hope to live. We ask, God, that you will allow this tea to be purchased by them and to be utilized by them on a consistent basis, and allow that tea to initiate healing and restoration in their bodies. And we speak and decree that wholeness and wellness will be manifest in everybody. And we pray, Lord Jesus, that they will have a testimony to your honor and glory of healing and restoration in their bodies. And we thank you, Lord, for a great move of your Holy Spirit in this earth, God, to proclaim the gospel to these precious souls and to bring them into the saving knowledge of you, Lord Jesus, and save their bodies from metastasizing and from toxification. And we thank you, Lord, for cleaning out the body through this Tehebo tea. In Jesus' name, amen.
18: Well, thank you very much. We hope to have you visit with us again. And God willing, the thief will do for your coworker the same as it's done for so many other people.

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3: My name is Lynn, and I have some questions for you about the best way to prepare the tea.
4: 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And a decoction is just a fancy word for what our forefathers used to do when they used to take a root and cook it in order to release its beneficial properties. So it's really easy to make. It's kind of like cooking spaghetti. You take a pot of water, you bring it to a boil. Once the water's boiling, you toss in 1 tablespoon of tea for every 2 cups of boiling water. Cook it on high boil for 5 minutes, reduce the heat and simmer an additional 15 minutes. So your total cooking time is 20 minutes. Now, since our tea comes from the only tree in the world that fungus does not grow on, you can make a whole big batch, say 10 or 20 cups at one time. You can leave the tea in the pot on the stove. It'll stay good for 8 days without refrigeration. You can put the tea in the fridge. It'll stay good for 4 days without refrigeration. And you can put it in the fridge. It'll stay good for 8 days with refrigeration. And you can drink the tea hot, room temperature, cold, or iced. So all you do is you just make up a whole big batch of it and drink away. It has no caffeine, so you can literally drink it all day, all night. In my family, everybody drinks the tea all day, every day instead of water. I just drink water 3-4 times a week when I get tired of drinking the tea.
3: Aha, that's good. And so if a person, I want some for my friend who has the same thing. I think I've read your website, and I think he's doing with PanCan, you know. And I want to get him some, and that's how I originally heard about it, because unfortunately I just lost my stepmom to that same evil disease. They found it too late. Sad. But he's younger, and I really want him to drink this tea as much as possible to help him. And so I want to find out, like, the things that you said, the best way to prepare it, how long does it keep? You already anticipated my second question, and how often do you drink it? Just replace water and drink that stuff all day long.
4: Especially if you're trying to get rid of something. Now, if somebody's a stewardess and they're floating around in an aluminum can breathing other people's germs and they're relatively healthy, they just need to drink the tea regularly, 2-3 glasses or more a day. However, anytime somebody's trying to get rid of something, whether it's infection or diabetes or cancer, they need to get rid of the disease before it gets rid of them. At that point, they need to drink the tea to get rid of the disease quickly, which is basically replace the water with it. And like I said, since it has no caffeine, that's pretty easy to do. The other thing is our tea has no contraindications. So our tea can be taken on an empty stomach, on a full stomach, with medicine, without medicine, with supplements, without supplements. And because there's no caffeine, it can be drank all day, all night. So all somebody has to do is just prepare a big batch of it and start drinking away.
3: Have you ever heard of anybody that had any kind of allergy to it?
4: Not really. There were a couple of people that called in and they thought they had a reaction to it, but they really didn't. One lady called in from Northern California, and she says, you know, she says, I started drinking the tea, and I'm starting to get fever blisters. And I go, well, that's very strange because the tea actually eliminates and eradicates fever blisters. So I ask her, you know, is there anything else that she's doing different? Has she started taking any new vitamins, any new supplements, any new medications, this, that, whatever the case is? And she's going, no. Right. Okay, so then we're talking. And then she says to me, but I started chemotherapy treatments 3 days ago. I'm going, really? If your hair falls out, it's not the tea. So you need to really max out on the tea to eliminate and minimize the side effects of the chemotherapy. So usually when somebody calls us and they think they have a reaction to the tea, it's invariably something else that they're doing, whether they're doing chemo or whether they're doing some other supplements or whatever the case is. I can tell you, when my son was 8 years old and playing all those Little League baseball games, football and all that, I used to cook up the tea for all the 8-year-olds and nobody had a reaction to it. So you know, if 8-year-olds are not going to get a reaction to it, you know, a full-grown adult shouldn't be getting a reaction to it either.
3: Right. And sometimes I think that when you have a healing, in my experience, if you're using healing plants, you know, tea from a plant, and it's actually giving you the good effect, like, for instance, a parasitic die-off will manifest in a way that makes you think you're having a reaction, but it's not to the tea. It's to the thing that the tea is helping, right?
4: Oh, you hit the nail right on the head. That's the very first thing that our tea does is gets rid of parasites. And most people don't feel enough cleanse going on. Because they're not severely enough affected by parasites. But you won't believe this. Once a year, we'll get a phone call where somebody will call in and go, oh, my God, I'm passing worms that are 10 and 15 inches long when I go to the bathroom, and I can't believe that I was living with them inside me. And can you imagine the relief these people got after 2-3 days? I mean, just absolutely phenomenal.
3: Yes, but that kind of thing. And maybe sometimes if you go through any kind of a detoxification process, it will sometimes give you a bit of flu-like symptoms. But I don't think you can blame the tea for that. You have to realize that that's the tea doing its job, right?
4: Yeah. Well, with the flea tea, you're not going to get flu-like symptoms, but you will have to eliminate the parasites some shape or form or other, either going to the bathroom or through the skin or something like that.
3: Right. Okay, well, thank you. That's really helpful.
0: 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The Tehibo tree is an amazing tree. It never gets sick, never gets infected, and never gets infested. It's the only tree in the world that fungus does not grow on. As a result, it naturally has antifungal, anti-infection, antiviral, antibacterial, and anti-parasite properties. These benefits go a long way in helping our immune system contend with a lot of things it has to fight on a daily basis. Parasites would be something like stomach problems or Lyme's disease. Inflammation would be something like rheumatoid arthritis or lupus. Infection would be any infection, from a tooth infection to a bladder infection. Bacterial would be something like gum disease or stomach issues. Viral would be something like herpes, HIV, or the coronavirus. And fungus would be something like toenail fungus, yeast, or candida. But maybe more importantly, the tea builds red corpuscles in the blood, which carry oxygen to our organs and cells. And our organs and cells need oxygen to regenerate themselves. The immune system needs oxygen to develop, and cancer happens to die in oxygen. So the tea is great for healthy people because it helps regenerate new cells. Everything from the cells in our skin so we can look better to the cells in our organs so they function properly. And it can truly be miraculous for someone fighting a potentially life-threatening disease due to an infection, diabetes, or cancer. A one-pound package of tea is $59.95. 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
4: Tehibo Tea Club's original pure Pau D'Arco Super Tea is great for healthy people, and it can truly be miraculous for someone fighting a potentially life-threatening disease due to infection, diabetes, or cancer. Our tea has no contraindications with any food, supplement, or medications. It's naturally caffeine-free and can be drank in any quantity throughout the day by anyone over the age of 3. In my family, everyone drinks the tea all day, every day, instead of water. I just drink water 3 or 4 times a week when I get tired of drinking a tea. Tehibo tea naturally helps the body, the organs, and the immune system to heal themselves to be doing what they're supposed to be doing in the first place. Besides the beneficial properties that I already mentioned,
7: Since the tea works through the bloodstream, it helps fortify the blood for those who are anemic, while cleansing the blood of cholesterol, helping to control high blood pressure and blood sugar. Now, if you're currently taking medications for a condition, please continue taking them until your measurements are at a level where your doctors tell you to reduce the level of medication. For example, if you're a diabetic, you should be taking your blood sugar level daily in order to know your current dose of insulin, and you already know how to adjust it. Now, talking about diabetes, it's one of the easiest diseases that one can actually see your tea working on a daily, weekly basis because they're taking their blood sugar measurements on a daily basis. So let's say a diabetic is taking on average 40 units of insulin per day. They keep taking their insulin, and they'll be taking their blood sugar reading on a daily basis because some days they'll be taking 40 units, other days they'll be taking 30 units. Well, that's a big swing. Other days they'll be taking 50. That's like a 40% swing that they need to know about. So they keep taking their medication, they start drinking their tea, and in 2 to 3 weeks they'll notice they only need 30 units of insulin on average per day instead of the 40. In 4 to 6 weeks they'll notice they only need 20 units of insulin per day. And in 6 weeks or so, they'll notice they only need 10 units of insulin. And in 8 to 10 weeks, they'll notice they don't need to take insulin anymore. So even though the complete healing period is 2 to 3 months, a diabetic can see the healing right before their very eyes. Now, the reason it's important to continue taking insulin or any other medication that a person is on is because the tea is not a drug that is replacing the drug that a person is taking. The tea is literally healing the organs to do what they're supposed to do in the first place. And let's face it, none of us is getting any younger. In a case of type 2 diabetes, it's helping to heal the pancreas to produce and release its most important hormone, insulin. And that's what it's supposed to be doing. With a little bit of effort towards good nutrition, exercise, and our tea, you'll be able to get off of insulin and other diabetes drugs in 2 months. Not only that, many times diabetics are overweight, not because they're eating 5 times as much as everyone else, but because, of course, their organs are not processing blood sugar properly and metabolizing food properly. Now, during a 2-month healing period, a diabetic may only lose about 5 pounds. But after their organs are healed and processing blood sugar properly and metabolizing food properly, they'll start losing 10 to 15 pounds a month until they get close to their proper weight. One day, a man phoned me to tell me he was going to send me a picture of his wife. And I said, well, okay, but why? He says his wife was a diabetic, and she kept taking her medication and started drinking Tahibo tea. After 2 months, she was able to get off the medication, and during those 2 months, she had lost about 5 pounds. But after that, she started losing 15 pounds a month, and in 4 months, lost 60 pounds, and she went from 208 pounds to 148 pounds, and she looks and she feels fantastic. Well, no kidding. If you took a knapsack with 60 pounds of rock off your back, you're certainly going to feel fantastic. Please do give us a call and let us know how the tea works for you.
8: Yeah, I got that COVID in the last couple weeks of October, and I was in the hospital. I was in the hospital for like 2 weeks. I didn't know where I was going to get out of there or not, but when I was in there, I found out I had sugar diabetes, and my sugar levels was running from about 2 to 400.
4: Oh my God.
8: I'm wondering if I get to drinking this Tahibo, will I need to get my sugar level checked, or just be reassured that the Tahibo will take care of my sugar diabetes?
4: Well, the best way to do it is to check your own sugar levels, because you want to see that the tea is working, which the tea works invariably on virtually everybody with sugar in over 90% of the cases. And but the way you're going to, and with sugar, fortunately, you can test your own sugar, so it's really easy to do that. So are you taking any medications currently for your sugar?
8: No.
4: Okay. All right. So you're going to get a true report then. Let's say that on average your sugar is 200 when you take it in the morning. Okay, and so since you're not on other medications, you wouldn't need to take it every morning, but certainly you'd want to take it a couple of times a week. Now, you had mentioned that your diabetes, your blood sugar ranges from about 200 to 400, which of course is very high. Now, The complete healing period for diabetes is 2 to 3 months. But a diabetic, because they can measure their blood sugar level anytime that they want, can actually see the tea working before their very eyes on a daily, weekly, monthly basis. Now, since you're not on any other medications for diabetes, you don't necessarily have to take your blood sugar daily, but you'd want to take it once or twice a week. And here's what you should expect to see happen. And let's just use one of those figures, 200 blood sugar, for easy mathematics. So your blood sugar is 200, you start drinking a tea. In a couple of weeks when you measure your blood sugar will be down to 175. 2 weeks later, it'll be down to 150. 6 weeks later, it'll be down to 125. And 2 months later, it'll be down to 100, which is where you want it to be. And for diabetes, it works on virtually everybody. And sometimes it's not a reduction every 2 weeks, it's a reduction every 3 weeks. But somewhere in the range of 2 to 4 months, you'll get the complete healing of the pancreas and the insulin secretion so that you won't have to go on blood sugar medications. And it works so well that there's this one lady, she stopped by our warehouse and she's picking up like 20 pounds of Tahibo every month. And I'm on the phone mostly every time she comes, so I didn't have a chance to ask her, what is she doing with 220 pounds of Tahibo? And one day I wasn't, and I said, hey, listen, I don't mind whether you're reselling the tea or whatever it is that you're doing, but I'm just curious, you could be filling a swimming pool with 20 pounds a month, because a 1 pound package of our tea makes 300 8 ounce cups. So even if somebody's drinking eight glasses a day, 1 pound will still last 5 weeks. So she says to me, you're going to laugh at this. She says to me, I'm a life insurance salesman and people that don't qualify for life insurance because their blood sugar is too high. I give them a pound of the tea. I tell them to drink it for 2 months and I tell them to go in and get full blood work, redrawn. And she says, and virtually everybody is in line. So not only did I make the people healthier, but I'm able to give them the life insurance that they want. And I'm able to make the commission that I want. So with regards to diabetes, our tea is very, very successful for that. Now, let me ask you another question. With regards to your COVID, are you having any long-haul symptoms or no?
8: It's been over 2 months since I got out of the hospital, and I just don't have any energy at all.
4: Well, the tea is also going to help you with that because the tea builds the red corpuscles in the blood, which bring oxygen to the organs and cells. And the organs and cells need oxygen to regenerate themselves. So even people that, sluggish because they're on chemotherapy, they don't feel like getting up out of bed and all that type of stuff because of the side effects of chemo, in 3-4 days, they start getting up out of bed, they start going for walks, they start cleaning, they start cooking, all of that type of stuff. So it'll certainly help you with the energy level as well.
8: Okay.
4: Very good. Is there any other question that you have for me?
8: Actually there is. I don't want to take up the whole hour for you, but I've got a little bit of skin cancer issue. I've been taking Tahibo for over 2 years. Uh-huh. And I was getting to where instead of having to go to my dermatologist to get stuff froze off every 2 or 3 months, uh-huh, I was able to go about a year. And then when I was in the hospital and there for 2 weeks, I wasn't able to drink any Tahibo because they wouldn't,
4: right,
8: they wouldn't give me boiling water or boil it for me. So
4: right.
8: Then since I've got out, I've gotten, places on my hands, my head, my nose, and I'm thinking maybe I ought to go back to the dermatologist and get some frozen done. But
4: either that or the Tahibo works topically as well. So besides drinking the tea, dip your hands in Tahibo and it'll dry off in about a minute, or you can dab it off with a paper towel. Because it also works topically, and that should help significantly to eradicate the skin cancer cells.
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10: Milan, it's a pleasure to talk to you, sir.
4: Thank you.
10: Hey, I have a friend that's a coworker and having some kidney issues. He's going to the doctor, and they're giving him different medicines to try to regenerate the function of his kidneys. He had some stuff and was on chemo, but I think he's off all that now, and they're just working on getting his kidneys to try to working again, and he carries this big bottle of water around, like a gallon, and drinking water all the time, and I was talking to him about the tea, and I was just wondering if you think it would help regenerate the function of his kidneys.
4: It very well may, and if he carries a gallon of the tea around and drinks that instead of the water, he'll see if he's going to get the benefits that we've had customers get. Now, conventional medicine says that you cannot regenerate the kidney function. However, they find a lot of cases where that's exactly what happened, and they have no idea why. So the first time that we had somebody regenerate kidney function was about 7 years ago. This woman in New Jersey had the HIV virus, and as a result, her kidney function went down to 20%. And in 4 months of drinking the tea, not only did she get rid of the HIV virus, but her kidney function regenerated back up to 100%. And what was really, truly remarkable. Since then, we probably get one kidney regeneration case once every 2-3 months. Right now, we've got a lady that we're keeping track of, or that's helping us keep track of her. She's calling in to let us know how she's progressing. Her kidney function was down to 15%, And in 2 weeks of drinking the tea, went up to 25%, and we're waiting to see what happens next. You see, because what the tea does is, by building the red corpuscles in the cell, it sends oxygen to the organs and cells, and the organs and cells need oxygen to regenerate themselves. And so we're talking about all of the organs, everything from the pancreas to the liver to the kidneys to even the sexual organs. I mean, sometimes I get very funny phone calls from retired people. This one retired professor, 75 years old, calls me up and he says, "My wife loves you." And I go, "Really? Why?" "Oh," he says, "our romance is so fantastic now." He goes, "Go ahead and send me 8 pounds this time." I go, "Okay, no problem whatsoever." You know, I mean, that's all good for you. So, you know, God willing, our tea will have the same benefits for your friend that it's had for my family and so many others.
10: Yeah, thank you. I'm not sure exactly what percentage his kidneys are functioning at, but I'll have to get him some of the tea, and hopefully, yeah, God willing, it'll help him too.
4: Absolutely the case. Do you have any other questions for me?
10: No, sir. Thank you for your time.
4: Thank you for calling in.
11: Hey, I was just calling to give a testimonial for your product.
4: Great. Tell us about your experience.
11: Yeah, so I was dealing

0: Ever since then, I've recommended your tea to my friends, my family, everybody I can think of.
1: Oh, God bless you. Well, we've got a lot of incredible results, both with psoriasis and skin conditions, and now, of course, with everybody catching COVID or whatever it is that's floating around, it's very typical. If somebody basically drinks a glass an hour, meaning eight glasses or more a day, but the easy way to do that is just try to drink a glass an hour. That way, you know you're going to get in at least eight glasses. Drink eight glasses of tea a day. And the fever, the aches, the pains, the nausea, all of that tends to go away in 24 to 48 hours. It's really a godsend from that standpoint. Because, I mean, regardless if it's the cold, the flu, or COVID, I mean, who likes being sick? Nobody.
0: Yeah.
1: Yeah, and with regards to psoriasis, that's fantastic as well, because psoriasis can manifest itself all over the body, you know. So we had this one lady up in Canada who had these splotches on her face covering 95% of her face, and in 2 months of drinking the tea, her face was completely cleared up, and she called up and she says, you know, I just want to call and thank you for giving me my life back. Because she says, you know, can you imagine how difficult it is when you've got that covering your whole face? She says, this is absolutely horrific. So I'm glad that the tea worked for you the way it's supposed to work. Do you have any other questions for me?
0: No, I just wanted to let listeners know that, you know, there's people out there that definitely love your product and believe in it.
1: Great. Well, thank you very much, and I look forward to speaking with you next time.
2: I had a question. I have a family member that has celiac disease.
1: Uh-huh.
2: Does the tea have any helpful benefits for that?
1: Oh, very much so, because what the tea does is it builds the red corpuscles in the blood, which carry oxygen to the organs and cells, and it helps promote building the immune system so that the immune system doesn't have a reaction to, in celiac disease, eating gluten, which creates inflammation. And so from both of those standpoints, the tea is a phenomenal anti-inflammatory. The tea is a phenomenal immune builder. And also in celiac disease, it'll help heal the intestines lining, which is what the celiac disease typically attacks. So from that standpoint, it's very, very, very effective for that.
2: Oh, okay. Well, I appreciate the information.
1: After my dad's miraculous case, I was buying the tea where I could find it, when I could find it. And, the problem is that the quality they have at the Whole Foods, the health foods, the supermarkets and everything, and when you can't find it, is junk. And not only that, and now it's even worse with the, you know, all these internet resellers on eBay and on Amazon.com, where, they're selling everything from, you know, Tahibo tea to ingredients to make your own soap with. So you know that they don't know anything about anything, basically, right? And the worst thing is, besides the fact that the quality is pathetic, is that the directions they usually give on how to make it are wrong. They'll tell you to steep it like you would a bag of Lipton tea for 5 minutes. Well, whether you start out with good quality or bad quality Paldarco Tahibo tea, it's made from wood. It's not made from the leaf of the tree. It's made from wood. In our case, we only use the inner bark of the tree where the arterial and vein system reside, which in a tree is called the xylem and phloem, because this tree never gets sick, never gets infected, and never gets infested. So the most potent part is the part that supplies the nutrients to the rest of the tree, which is the xylem and phloem, which resides inside the inner bark. So that's the only part that we harvest.
3: 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Shipping is free.

0: 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The Tahibo tree is an amazing tree. It never gets sick, never gets infected, and never gets infested. It's the only tree in the world that fungus does not grow on. As a result, it naturally has antifungal, anti-infection, antiviral, antibacterial, and anti-parasite properties. These benefits go a long way in helping our immune system contend with a lot of things it has to fight on a daily basis. Parasites would be something like stomach problems or Lyme's disease. Inflammation would be something like rheumatoid arthritis or lupus. Infection would be any infection from a tooth infection to a bladder infection. Bacterial would be something like gum disease or stomach issues. Viral would be something like herpes, HIV, or the coronavirus. And fungus would be something like toenail fungus, yeast, or candida. But maybe more importantly, the tea builds red corpuscles in the blood, which carry oxygen to our organs and cells. And our organs and cells need oxygen to regenerate themselves. The immune system needs oxygen to develop, and cancer happens to die in oxygen. So the tea is great for healthy people because it helps regenerate new cells. Everything from the cells in our skin so we can look better to the cells in our organs so they function properly. And it can truly be miraculous for someone fighting a potentially life-threatening disease due to an infection, diabetes, or cancer. A one-pound package of tea is $59.95. 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
3: NBC News Radio, I'm Lisa Carton. Lala has weakened to a tropical storm after slamming the Big Island of Hawaii as a Category 1 hurricane. The National Hurricane Center says Lala's maximum sustained winds have dropped to about 70 miles per hour as it moves westward across the island chain. NBC's Morgan Chesky is in Hilo.
4: The emergency officials across the entire state are remaining on high alert. And because Lala is currently tracking to the south, we know that Maui could see its impact tomorrow, followed by Oahu and Kauai late Sunday and into Monday.
3: One death is being reported after someone tried to drive in hurricane-force winds. Officials in Indiana say six people are dead after storms caused flash flooding across the state. Five deaths were confirmed early Saturday after a record amount of rain. One person is dead and four are injured after a shooting at a city park in Kentucky. Authorities say five people were shot last night during a local event at a city park. Lisa Carton, NBC News Radio.
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1: Ninety miles from Florida? Something's happening. And I don't think that most Americans understand what's happening. And it simply isn't another chapter, you know, in the 60-year argument between the United States and Cuba. Cuba may not even be the main character anymore. But what I think may be happening is that Cuba may be becoming the board that the United States, Russia, and China are playing on. I think that may be happening. And if you look at what has happened over the last several months, the pieces, they do begin to fit together. For decades, Cuba survived economic pressure. Why? Because somebody else kept the lights on. And we were willing to allow that to be that way, except for the neocons who are crazy about all these sorts of things. But everybody else was basically a lot willing to allow it to be that way. Much like Trump upsetting the apple cart in the Middle East. Calmer, more intelligent voices were willing to let the status quo, or I should say, the status be quo. First, the Soviet Union, later Venezuela, you know, they were keeping the line, and we were just allowing them to do it. Oil, you know, money, trade, political protection. But that arrangement has been breaking down, especially since we attacked Venezuela. Now Cuba is in an extraordinary energy crisis. There's blackouts now. There's fuel shortages. There's economic pressure. And Washington hasn't merely tightened sanctions. The United States has now indicted Raul Castro himself. And once again, you know, this is kind of a reactionary neocon fantasy. We're going to talk about Mike Johnson back in the 60s and why he's using some of the language that he's doing, because it's odd, because a lot of these things are passe. They're gauche. They're over with. He shouldn't be talking about them, but he is. And the question is why. This is another example. Yeah, Raul Castro is not a good guy. Fidel, his brother, was not a good guy. Why are we doing this anyway? Why? Admittedly, he may have killed people, but what is the point of us doing this? Is it just neocon venting of its spleen? Anyway, getting back to this. Murder, conspiracy to kill Americans. This is Raul Castro now. Destruction of aircraft. And those particular charges, they arise from the 1996 shoot down of something that was called the Brothers to the Rescue aircraft. And four men were killed in that. Now, think about that. This isn't some obscure military officer from Cuba. This is Raul Castro, which is why I brought it up. Brother of Fidel Castro, former president of Cuba. Former defense minister, one of the central surviving figures of the Cuban Revolution. And he's been indicted by the United States government for murder. So when you put the oil pressure, the economic pressure, you know, and the criminal indictment together, something larger begins to emerge. Washington appears to be testing, and I have to say, from one standpoint, it's an interesting test, because the neocons have Trump's ear, and all of these right-wing, radical, reactionary, and in some cases, fascist groups, they have Trump's ear for one reason or another, mostly money. And they appear to be testing, the United States appears to be testing the status quo, whether it can break a geopolitical alignment that has existed in one form for more than half a century. And in this case, without invading Cuba, which to me, say what you want, you know how I feel about Donald Trump, you know how I feel about Whiskey Pete Hegseth. That's the way to do it. If you can do it without invading the country, do it that way. And Russia and China, who are, you know, geopolitical masters at this, understand perfectly well what is happening because Cuba is, you know, a mere 90 miles away from Florida. You think Moscow forgot about that? You think they never understood the value of that? You think they still don't understand the value of that? You think Beijing doesn't? Of course they do. Of course they do. And that is why this just isn't a story about Cuba. It's a story about the crinks. And you hear me talk about the crinks. And when I say the crinks, what do I mean? I mean China. I mean Russia. I mean Iran. And I mean North Korea and the countries and organizations through which they project power. And if you're going to understand the world that we're entering now, because this is looks like it's going to be different, you need to understand what each of them wants. And just as importantly, what each of them fears. Which brings me to China.
2: This is Politics by Jake. Most commentators merely report events. Jake decodes and reveals the hidden systems beneath the headlines. He exposes the enduring, sometimes generational patterns that govern history, politics, economics, and human behavior. Jake names the unnamed. He brings into focus the things that we're hiding, sometimes even in plain sight. And now, here's Jake.
1: On Politics by Jake, what we do is we talk about business matters and political matters and economic matters, and we do this so that people can, you know, situate themselves accordingly. I do, for people who like this kind of thing, I do perform one-on-one strategic strategy sessions for your own personal business or financial situation in order to help you out. And the link is in the description on the show in YouTube and Rumble on that. And for those of my listeners, KCAA, who are watching or who are listening or watching, welcome. And with that, let's get on with the show. And as I stopped before the break, I was saying, this brings me to China. So let's talk about that. Why China? Well, China has an enormous problem. And it isn't Donald Trump. And it isn't tariffs either. It isn't Taiwan. China's biggest strategic enemy, it may be something considerably harder for them to defeat. Geography. One of your favorite courses in school, right? Geography. So I suppose we could call this section China's geographic trap, but it kind of is. Pull up a map, and I don't mean a GDP chart. Not a chart showing how many ships that China has. Pull up a map, okay? Look at China. Now, look south. Look at something called the Strait of Malacca. That is that narrow maritime passage between the Indian and Pacific worlds. And it's one of the most important arteries on Earth. An enormous quantity of China's imported oil passes through it. And Beijing doesn't control it. That's the problem. Because an economy can manufacture another ship. It can build another factory. It can print money. It can train another division. But it can't manufacture another Strait of Malacca. And once again, China has known this for years/decades. They call it the Malacca Dilemma. Kind of has a nice ring to it. Malacca Dilemma. Dilemma of Malacca. And Beijing has literally spent billions of dollars trying to create alternatives, pipelines, ports, infrastructure through Myanmar, through Pakistan. They're project that is called the Belt and Road Project, which probably nobody has heard about. I've talked about it periodically on this show, but not much. But it's one of the things, and all the rest of it. And the question is, why? Because China understands something brutally simple. A superpower dependent on a maritime choke point does not control strategic vulnerability built into its geography. And Malacca isn't China's only geographic problem. Look east, if you're still looking at the map. Look at Japan. Look at Taiwan. Look at the Philippines, the so-called first island chain. China has spent enormous resources building a blue water navy. But before that navy becomes a genuinely global instrument, it has to get out of its own neighborhood. It has to get out of its own backyard. And much of that backyard, much of that neighborhood, it consists of states aligned with, partnered with, or otherwise closely connected to the United States. So China has a geographic problem. And then it has a demographic problem. Its population is aging. Its labor force is under pressure. Reminds you of that song. Under pressure, pressure, pressure. Sorry. Then there's the property problem. Then domestic demand. Then advanced semiconductors. And here's where people make a mistake. They look at those facts and they conclude China is collapsing. And the answer to that is no. I'm not saying that. China is a formidable power. It's one of the most formidable powers on the face of the earth. The interesting proposition is almost the opposite. Powerful countries can become more dangerous. And this has sweeping application. We're talking about China now, but it has sweeping application as a general principle. Powerful countries become more dangerous when they believe time is working against them. Because now the question changes. It isn't merely what does China want? The question becomes, how long does Beijing believe it has to get what it is that it wants? And that question matters enormously when you're talking about Taiwan. Now, you heard me talk about the crinks. You hear me talk about this, use this term all the time, the crinks. I saw about it at the beginning of the show. China, Russia, Iran, North Korea. And I'm not saying they're identical. They're not. Different histories, different religions, different economic systems, different objectives. But they cooperate. When cooperation helps them weaken an international rules-based order, which they hate, by the way, which kind of gives the lie to their legitimacy and moral validity and ethical validity, but which they hate. They cooperate when it helps them weaken an international order, an international rules-based order, which is dominated by the United States and its allies. And just this week, just happened a couple of days ago, in fact, North Korea gave us another, you know, small demonstration. Russia's been doing it as well. But this time it's North Korea. They launched another ballistic missile towards the East Sea, which is the Sea of Japan. Immediately ahead, coincidentally, oh, could it have anything to do with that? No, must have been a coincidence. Immediately ahead of the annual United States-South Korea military exercises. And Pyongyang's explanation is predictable. The exercises are provocative. They're preparations for invasion. Therefore, North Korea must demonstrate that it can retaliate. Fine. Understand their argument, but then do what I keep telling you to do. Do the one, but don't leave the other undone. Recognizing an American or South Korean action that North Korea considers provocative, it doesn't require pretending that North Korea itself isn't provocative. Both propositions can be true. One of my favorite sayings is light can be two things. It can be a particle and a wave. And you know, quantum physics don't say, oh, yeah, only until you observe it, and then it changes. You were wrong, Jake. All right, different show, different topic. Okay. Light can be a particle or a wave. Both propositions can be true. A and B can both be true. And the same intellectual discipline has to be applied to Iran, because there is a temptation, especially when civilians are killed, to reduce the entire Middle East to one moral photograph. You see a dead child. You see a destroyed school. You know what I'm talking about. You see something terrible, and it is terrible. And yes, it is a war crime, Whiskey Pete. But then somebody leaps from this terrible thing happened to, therefore, the other side possesses superior moral authority. Because that's what they'll say, you know. That's what a lot of the postmodernist claptrap and effluvia that the young people are talking about is saying. That's what it is. It's postmodernism. We talk about it on the show. I say no. That doesn't follow. You have to ask why military targets and civilians came into proximity. You have to ask who controls the territory. You have to ask about Hamas that has co-opted entirely the Palestinian people. You have to ask about Iran. You have to ask about proxy warfare. You have to ask what Israel did. You have to ask what the United States did. Do the one, don't leave the other undone. That's the standard. Not my side did something bad, therefore your side is good. That's postmodernist claptrap. That's childish. That's nations aren't moral arithmetic, where one atrocity cancels another. And that brings me back to something much closer to home, by the way. Are we fools?
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1: All right, and this is Politics by Jake, and welcome back. On Politics by Jake, I break down political and economic realities so you can understand what's actually happening and, accordingly, how to position yourself. 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All right, very good. And thus having said, let us continue. Now, I closed the last segment by asking, are we fools? Are we? I mean, really, are we? You're not, all my Christian friends, you know, you're not supposed to call people a fool because you'll be in danger of the judgment. I suppose I'm going to have the mercy of God on this one while the rest of you are more intelligent than I am. But I asked the question, are we fools? There's an old injunction about calling another man a fool. And ordinarily, I think that's wise advice. I think that you should tread softly. I think that you should tread carefully. But this is an election year. So I'm going to ask the question rather than simply pronounce the judgment. At what point does a voter have a responsibility to know what it is that he's voting for? Because Donald Trump told millions of Americans, what did he say? I understand your grievance. I understand what's been done to you. I will make America great again. And you know, millions believed him. But here's the question. I've never thought received an adequate answer. What does the life of Donald Trump actually, you know, the life that he's lived, you know, what does that have to do with the life of the working American whose grievance he claims to embody? Like Bill Clinton, who said, I feel your pain. What are those grievances? What are they? This is a man born into extraordinary wealth. It was always extraordinary, and it's gotten more extraordinary still. A man who inherited extraordinary advantages. A man whose business record includes failures. It includes bankruptcies. More than one. Not just one. More than one. Look, Mom. And yet somehow, this man became the vessel for millions of people who believed that the elite, of all people, of all groups, of all classes, that the elite had forgotten them. I mean, give me a break, will you? Will you please? Will you just give me a break? That's psychologically fascinating to me. As you can probably tell by my expressions, because Trump didn't merely persuade people that he understood their grievances. He persuaded them that his grievance and their grievance were the same grievance. It was the same thing. And that's really extraordinary. Because look, they're not. His grievance is intensely personal. People didn't respect him enough. The establishment didn't accept him enough. The newspapers didn't admire him enough. He wasn't called enough every day for comments on this, that, and the other thing by the media. The elites he desperately wanted acceptance from wouldn't completely let him in the club. And it's pretty much that way now. They're forced to a certain extent. But, you know, he's just a tool. As I said last week on the show, he's just a tool. And somehow, that became fused with the grievance of a factory worker, a small businessman, a farmer, you know, somebody who watched his community deteriorate over 30 years. Those are not the same injuries. And yet politically, they became the same story. That's one of the most remarkable political achievements of the Trump era. And in an election year, I'm going to keep asking the same uncomfortable question. Not merely, what did Donald Trump tell you? But why? Why did you believe him? How could you? Have you taken leave of your senses? How could you believe him? And why? Why do I say this? Well, because citizenship, look, it carries an obligation, okay? Beyond mere anger. You have to know what you're buying. You have to know who's selling it. And eventually, you know, every 2 years, you have to look at the results. Like I said, do the one. Don't leave the other undone. Apply that standard to Iran, okay? Apply it to Israel. Yes, apply it to China. apply it to Russia, apply it to North Korea, and for God's sake, apply it to ourselves.
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2: This is Politics by Jake. Stay with us.
1: All right, this is Politics by Jake, and we're back. And now I want to do, I almost feel like Monty Python. Now for something entirely different. It's not. I am a student of history, and I want you to hear some things from a historian named Tad Stormer. And he wrote a book called A Resistance History of America. And I'm warning you up front, this is dense, not bad dense. It's good dense. There is a lot going on here. And I'm going to stop it along the way because I don't want you listening to this like, you know, you're sitting at some graduate seminar like what I used to do, wondering whether you missed the reading assignment. You didn't. This is Politics by Jake. This is Jake doing what he always does. And I'm going to walk through it with you because this is an election year, because we have an extremely serious situation that I've been trying to portray to you all along, really, since I've been on the air with you and in this podcast also for some years now. And I'm going to walk through it with you because I feel it's important, and I feel that it's important that you listen. So first of all, I'm going to be going switching back and forth between saying the things that Mike Stormer says, or I'm sorry, Tad Stormer says, and what I'm saying. So Stormer says, Mike Johnson has a new favorite phrase, quote, barbarians, the barbarians are inside the gate. Now, if you were in the same classics class in the 10th grade that I was in, and I was in classics class in the 10th grade. That was me talking here, but I'm switching back to Tad now. That was something's glitching in your brain. Now I know, I realize that in school, the classics aren't taught anymore and they need to be, but, and this is me talking again. The phrase is this. It's not the barbarians are inside the gate. It's the barbarians are at the gates. The entire warning is that the enemy is on the outside. See? Coming to get in. Now, stop. Now, this is me. Stop right there. That sounds like a tiny distinction. It isn't. The phrase barbarians at the gates means the enemy is outside. It means defend the walls. Barbarians inside the gates, and we're going to talk about the phraseology a little bit more, means something entirely different, because this is important. This is very important. It's very important that you understand and discriminate, and that's why I'm talking about this and have such a particular animus and spirit to convey this to you. This is just very important. It means the enemy is already here. And if the enemy is already here, your job changes. You're not defending the perimeter anymore. Now you have to find them. You have to identify them. You have to separate them from everybody else. Remember that. because that distinction is going to matter enormously before we've done. Now, listen to where Tad goes next. He says, Thomas Sowell is a black economist who grew up in Harlem in poverty. He's a former Marxist, and that matters. Hang in with me here. I'm going somewhere with this. This is me talking. Okay, back to Tad. He's a Harvard graduate, University of Chicago, PhD. He spent nearly half a century at the Hoover Institution at Stanford. Sowell taught a generation of conservatives, that the people destroying America aren't on the outside. They aren't foreigners. They're other Americans. They're you. They're your professor. They're your, you'll excuse the expression, liberal judge. They're your progressive congresswoman. Okay, now this is me again. Now, we've got to stop again here because Thomas Sowell himself is fascinating. He's a former Marxist, and he wound up as a conservative. Go figure. Studied in Chicago, studied under Milton Friedman, you know, Uncle Milty. Have you ever heard him referred to as Uncle Milty? That's the guy, Milton Friedman. And he remained a Marxist even through all that. And Milton Friedman is spoken of reverentially by many of the students who took his classes and sat at his feet while he taught them. That's important. Milton Friedman didn't wave some magic wand over Thomas Sowell and turn him into Thomas Sowell. He's still a Marxist. Sowell himself says one of the things that changed his thinking came later when he worked at the Department of Labor and began looking at the incentives of bureaucracies themselves. Different argument, different road. But Tad really isn't giving us a biography of Sowell here. He's showing us an intellectual lineage, the idea that the danger isn't necessarily some army crossing the frontier, the idea that the danger may be inside the institutions, inside the universities, inside the courts, inside the government agencies, inside Congress, inside culture. It's interesting because I would make kind of the same argument in a different way. Now, watch what happens when Mike Johnson picks up that language. And here's Tad Sturmer talking again. Mike Johnson's activating all that, he says. The barbarians are in the gates or inside the gates. That's what he means. And here's the work it's doing with Johnson's target audience. They don't need to be warned that an invasion is coming. They firmly believe it has already happened. And okay, never mind. The universities went first, then the courts, then the movies, then the schools, then the corporations, one institution after another, taken over by people who hold them in contempt. Tell that audience that the barbarians are at the gates, and they don't think that's true. Tell them that the barbarians are inside the gates, and you all of a sudden are confirming the story they've been telling themselves already for years. All right, and this is me again. And this is where I want to ask a very basic question. Why are we talking about communists in 2026 and in election year? Seriously. Why? The Soviet Union disappeared 35 years ago. China itself, and this in itself is a segment, but we're not going to do that. China itself hasn't operated according to anything resembling old Maoist economics for generation. Deng Xiaoping, one of his lieutenants, said it is glorious to get rich. That's all old hat. That's passé. That's gauche. That's yesterday's bananas. The Iron Rice Bowl, that whole Mal-Ero social contract, we're talking about another world. So why is the Speaker of the House reaching out for language out of the 1950s and 60s? Why is Mike Johnson talking like we're still looking for reds under the bed? And listen, this guy didn't even live in that era. Mike Johnson was born in 1972. He didn't inherit this from experience. He inherited it intellectually. He sat at the feet of people who did come out of that world, and he absorbed it. He bought it. He believed it, and he believes it, but there's still a problem. Does this even play anymore? Have they tested this? You know the old saying, does communist actually move a voter in Peoria in 2026? That's Peoria. Peoria is in Iowa, middle America. The old saying, does it play in Peoria? Will it play in Peoria? Because to my ear, the rhetoric sounds false. It sounds, like I said, passe. It's out of step, even with people inclined to listen to the argument. And yet Mike Johnson keeps using it. So maybe the important question isn't whether the word works as persuasion. Maybe the word is doing another job. Maybe he needs something stronger than I disagree with these people. Maybe liberal, quote unquote, doesn't get him where he needs to go. Maybe progressive, quote unquote, doesn't get him where he needs to be. Maybe even the word socialist, quote unquote, may not get him there. But communist accomplishes something different. It doesn't merely identify a political opponent. It identifies an enemy. Now, listen. Here's Tad again. The word itself is doing work too. Barbarian, quote unquote, isn't a political category. It's a civilizational one, he says. The Greeks used it to mark people who didn't speak Greek. The Romans turned that into a dividing line between those inside civilization and those beyond it. Those deserving of protections and those not. And now it's me again. And I say, there, you see? There it is. Not disagreement, not opposition, but a category of people outside legitimate civilization. The Romans had phrases for it, intra civitatem, extra civitatem, within the civic order, outside the civic order, or if you want the harder civilization contrast, Romanus aut barbarus, Roman or barbarian. And this is very important. So I'm going to expound a little more here. I was always taught in all the Latin that I took, all of the 6 years of it, that barbari means foreigners. And well, yes, but not like, oh, look, there's some Canadians over there. That's not it. The word is loaded. Barbarous is the person outside of the civilized order. Foreign, yes. Yes, that goes without saying. But also uncultivated, crude, savage, someone who does not possess the manners, the language, the institutions, the humanitas, if you will, that define civilized people. And if somebody is outside of civilization itself, what obligations does civilization actually owe him or her? And once you put somebody outside legitimate civilization, what can you do to them? What happens to the protections you ordinarily extend to them? Now, listen to where Tad takes it. Here he goes again. He says, the danger of democracy, the insurgent left, progressives, DSA members, competing in open elections under a party's own rules, chosen by voters, and every additional win makes things worse. The deeper the infiltration goes, Sowell built an argument, in which democracy itself convicts you. And Johnson's just running with that. Now it's me again. Now stop again. Me again. Because this is where I would qualify Ted. This is where I'd push him. Because saying Sowell built an argument in which democracy itself convicts you, that's a big statement. And I'm not just going to wave it through. But the question underneath it is real. What happens when democratic outcomes begin touching economic or institutional order somebody believes democracy ought not to permit or disturb? And suddenly, when you ask that, all of a sudden, we're in a much bigger argument. Because that's not uniquely American. Gosh, I could go other places with this. I wish I could, but I need to stick with this. No, it's not American. When you're doing that, hell, you're talking about China. The old authoritarian bargain, the almost proverbial iron rice bowl, and the iron rice bowl is, we'll give you stability, we'll give you economic order, we'll give you material security, we'll give you a bowl of rice. Just stay the hell out of politics. Different economic system, right? Different ideology, different century even. But the underlying political question, it's the same. What is democracy allowed to touch? And who gets to decide? But now, Tad gets to the part that really matters for what Mike Johnson is doing. Because me personally, I give it to you as a conjecture that what Mike Johnson really is telling Fox News acolytes is this. And here's Tad. We fought communism somewhere over there. This is me talking. I cannot stress to you enough. This is canard. It's phony baloney. It's a straw man. It's a red herring. Okay. We fought communism over there, and now it's here. After all we could do, it's here. And the difference between at and inside tells you what's next. Barbarians at the gate, it's a call to get on the walls. Barbarians inside the gates is a call to hunt. There's no perimeter left to defend. So the job becomes identification, sorting out which of your neighbors are the enemy. There, you see? It's me again, Jake. That's the line. Sorting out which of your neighbors are the enemy. And I don't have to invent some theoretical future version of that. Go on social media. Go ahead. Won't take long. You will find people openly saying Democrats are traitors. Democrats should be in prison. Democratic representatives should be killed. Kill all Democrats. They're out there. They exist. So what happens when Americans begin calling other Americans enemies of the country? Funny you should ask. Because we've done this before. 1951, Dennis versus United States. Come with me. And here's Tad. In 1951, the Supreme Court decided Dennis versus the United States, upholding the Smith Act convictions of 11 Communist Party leaders for conspiring to advocate the overthrow of the government.

in this case, rested on their organization, their doctrine, and the claim that they intended to act someday when conditions allowed. Now it's me again. And this is why the old communist language that Johnson is resurrecting, reprovisioning, repurposing, this is why it matters. Because now the word is no longer merely descriptive. It becomes evidentiary. You're not dangerous because of something you've done. That would be negative law. You've already done something and you become dangerous. No, you're dangerous because of something you are going to do, because of something merely just because of what you are, just because of what you believe, just of what organization you belong to, what category someone has put you in. And that's positive law. The idea that even if you haven't done anything, you still should be indicted and attacked and judged and penalized. And once government decides the category itself establishes the danger, we've got a problem. Now let's keep going. This is Ted again. Their danger, and I'm quoting him now, their danger was in the preparation, in the infiltration. They thought that was the danger. Being a communist was in effect enough. That was just enough. Communists were, by definition, part of a conspiracy to overthrow the government of the United States. If that was shielded behind the First Amendment, the government couldn't strike back until it was too late. The crime was in the word communist, which is exactly what Johnson is using. That's the word he's using. And now we're back to me. The crime was the word. Do you hear that? Now, let's go back to Mike Johnson. Socialist, communist, enemy, enemy within. These are the things you're saying. Barbarians inside the gates. Do you see the chain now? Because that's what Tad and I, by derogation, are trying to get you to see. And now we're finally back to something I've been talking about for months. Project 2025, Kevin Roberts, the Heritage Foundation, the Federalist Society. I have told you repeatedly that this work is proceeding, what's the word that I always use? Apace. Apace. That is the word that I've used. And what does apace mean? It means quickly. It means steadfastly. It means with momentum. It means with vigor. These are not a bunch of guys sitting around a bar, half drunk, shooting the proverbial bull, getting themselves worked up, and then going home, sleeping it off, and forgetting about it all when the sun comes up the next day. No. These guys are quite serious. These are people who have described what they're doing as a second American revolution. And Kevin Roberts, God bless his little perverse reactionary fascist heart, and I say this so that you get an idea of what I'm saying, Kevin Roberts said it would remain bloodless. Oh, it's so good to know that the revolution will be bloodless. But then he said, if the left, that vague, ambiguous word, to the left of what? To the left of Attila the Hun? I mean, what? The revolution will be bloodless if the left allows it to be. Listen to the condition. Bloodless. If the left allows it. Now, I hope you don't need me to embellish that sentence, because that sentence does enough work all by itself. And meanwhile, government power is already being exercised
in ways that it would seem

0: extraordinary. Not very long ago, detention, force under color of law, people confined by government authority. I've described it as concentration camps. My staff doesn't want me to say that, but they are concentration camps. Deaths involving government action. You want to fight with me over terminology? Fine. We'll fight about terminology. Well, we can have that argument, but don't use an argument over a noun. Okay? Please, will you? Don't use an argument over a noun to keep yourself from looking at the thing that it is, because this thing that Tad Stormer is laying out is an ideological predicate. It is a moral rationale. It is the permission structure. And it's happening right in front of your eyes. Right in front of your eyes. What's the word I used? Apace? Listen to the sequence, will you? They're not opponents. They're socialists. Hold it. They're communists. Yeah, that's it. They're communists. The reasoning is so stupid. It's so flawed. I mean, I feel almost like I'm watching a comedy bit in which the stand-up guy is inordinately disingenuous because it's necessary for him to do so everybody can understand and see that this is so over the top that this must be a joke. You've got to be kidding. This is not serious. And so, I get it now. This is a joke. So continuing with the progression here, okay, communists aren't merely wrong. They're hostile to America. They're not outside anymore, according to this. They're inside. They've infiltrated our institutions. It's all over. The sky is falling. Hanny Penny, do you see? Do you see? Do you get this? What this is? The sky is falling. And therefore, ordinary democratic restraints become naivete. Because you're no longer dealing with legitimate political opposition. There. That is the permission structure. Project 2025 is the program. Heritage provides policy, organization, personnel. Federalist Society spent decades building the legal doctrine and legal infrastructure. There are people, there are plans, there is machinery. But none of that machinery exists in a vacuum. You need something else. You need a story. You need a story explaining to people why extraordinary measures are justified, why normal restraints that everybody is used to shouldn't apply, why normal opposition isn't normal anymore, why the other side isn't merely wrong, why the other side is dangerous, why the other side is illegitimate, why the other side is an enemy within, a veritable enemy within. And that enemy within, infiltration, barbarians inside the gate, is the story. Now we know why Mike Johnson needs the antique vocabulary. Communist isn't principally there just to explain economics. It establishes the enemy status. Communist gets you to enemy. Enemy gets you to inside the gates. And inside the gates supplies the predicate for extraordinary measures against people who would otherwise possess ordinary constitutional rights. That's the line. Do you see? And here he says, constitutional protections don't disappear first on paper, not in a courtroom. They disappear first as a political agreement about who deserves them. The prosecutions translated a political category into a crime, and then Dennis, translated it into constitutional doctrine. And that is why I'm spending this much time on this, Because what at first blush sounds like some graduate school seminar about barbarians, Thomas Sowell, communists, and a Supreme Court case from 1951, because ideas don't stay in books, they don't stay at Hoover, they don't stay at Heritage, they don't stay at the law reviews of the Federalist Society, they don't stay in classrooms. Eventually, someone takes the idea out of the book. Somebody turns it into policy. Somebody gives it an office. Somebody gives it a budget. Somebody gives it a badge. Somebody gives it a language. And eventually, somebody gives it the force of law. That's what happens. And it's happening right now in front of your very eyes. Apace.
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1: NBC News Radio, I'm Lisa Carton. At least one person is dead and tens of thousands are without power today as Tropical Storm Lala continues to lash Hawaii. According to the latest update from the National Hurricane Center, the storm was about 75 miles southwest of Honolulu with maximum sustained winds of about 65 miles per hour. Governor Josh Green says one person died in a storm-related car accident and officials are urging people to stay off the roads. Dozens of water rescues are reported in Indiana where six people have died after storms caused flash flooding across the state. Five deaths were confirmed early Saturday after a record amount of rain caused streams and rivers to flood their banks across the state on Friday, causing Governor Mike Braun to request a presidential emergency declaration, which President Trump has granted. NBC's Maggie Vespa.
2: With first responders stretched thin, volunteers are patrolling flooded areas, finding homes and cars submerged. Throughout the day, we saw multiple heavy downpours and lightning strikes.
1: At least 40 have been evacuated from the suburb of Carmel. Senator Ruben Gallego says the record-setting deployment of the USS Abraham Lincoln could hurt the Navy. Appearing on ABC's This Week, the Arizona Democrat said the concerns surrounding the U.S. aircraft carrier could make it hard for people to remain in the Navy.
3: You're going to have problems with retention once people get back and families start meeting again. They're going to say, like, do I want to stay in the Navy? You're going to have some of the most experienced men and women. They're going to take a lot of their technical skills and walk away.
1: About 5,000 sailors and Marines have been on board the USS Abraham Lincoln since November, partly because of the war with Iran. And family members say there have been multiple attempts by some sailors to jump overboard. CNN reported a sailor was quickly rescued after going overboard last month. And a new box office record, Spider-Man Brand New Day, has surpassed the $2 billion mark in global ticket sales. Lisa Carton, NBC News Radio.
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9: A trade in the NBA, the Cavs deal veteran point guard Dennis Schroeder and cash to the Hornets for Trey Mann. NFL Falcons edge rusher James Pierce Jr. suspended by the league for 8 games after an arrest on domestic violence charges. At the ballparks, the Dodgers over the Brewers 3-1. LA 1 game back of the Brewers for the National League's best record. Yamamoto 9 strikeouts in 6 frames. Rockies beat the Giants 5-2. Kyle Freeland 8 innings of work, 1 run allowed. A's top the Rangers 8-3. Jeff McNeil the go-ahead home run. Royals clip the Angels 7-6. Kansas City snaps a 4-game skid. Astros 10, Mariners 7 in 10 innings. Christian Walker, the walk-off 3-run shot. Mets beat the Nationals 4-1. Francisco Lindor and Jared Young with home runs. Diamondbacks blank Atlanta 2-0. Brandon Fought, 7 innings of work and just 2 hits allowed. In Toronto, Jays beat the Yankees 3-1. Alejandro Kirk a home run. That's sports. I'm Trey Bender.
10: Flock is adding new security features to its surveillance system after multiple reports of police misusing the cameras. Flock CEO Garrett Langley says that while new guardrails are being put in place, the company still provides a valuable service.
11: You know, I've never met someone that doesn't want to be safer, but the question is, how do we get there? Now, I have a firm belief that there's a way we can get there responsibly, And some people disagree, and that's okay.
10: Flock uses AI to scan and collect data on license plates, which is shared by police departments across the U.S. Dozens of officers have been accused of using the system for personal use, including stalking former partners. Apple is sending out alerts about spyware that's infecting devices in over 100 nations. The company tells TechCrunch that it's seeing the type of spyware that's often made by governments. Apple says its lockdown mode can help protect most devices from attacks. And OpenAI is introducing a new AI mode called UltraFast. The company says it accelerates GPT 5.6 Sol. For now, it's only being released in preview mode to some customers. Tech Report, I'm Matt Mattinson.
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12: The health benefits of a good night's sleep are well established, but work-related sleep disruption is a growing problem for many Americans. Executive coach Neil Shore says the problem is very common and unfortunately very unhealthy.
13: Something happened in a meeting or a conversation, and we just replay the loop over and over and over again.
12: A survey from the American Academy of Sleep Medicine reveals that nearly three-fourths of Americans report experiencing disrupted sleep due to these types of stresses. Shore calls these work-related sleep disruptions swirling and talks about dealing with them.
13: When we can fix that and we can manage ourselves from a place of composure and leading ourselves, managing ourselves, it releases the pressure. And we sleep better, our stress load reduces.
12: In his new book, The 25th Hour, Shore discusses how to head off the swirls by managing ourselves and our emotional reactions to work situations in real time. Health Update, I'm Jennifer Polsoni.
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17: 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I'm your host, Marie Waite, and it is truly a pleasure to have you with us today. Whether you're listening while driving to work, taking a break from your busy day, or relaxing at home, thank you for spending this time with me. Today, I'd like to begin by talking about something that I believe has shaped every success story I've ever witnessed. It isn't luck. It isn't being in the right place at the right time. It's relationships. Throughout my career, I've learned that opportunities rarely arrive through advertisements or cold calls. More often, they begin with a conversation, a simple introduction, a shared idea, or one person who believes in another person's vision. That's why I created the San Diego Real Estate Investing and Business Expo. This expo isn't simply about real estate. It isn't simply about business. It's about bringing together people who believe that we accomplish more when we collaborate than when we compete. One of the most exciting parts of the expo is our roundtable discussions. Instead of sitting in a large audience hoping to ask one question, you'll have the opportunity to sit down with experienced professionals, have real conversations, ask questions, exchange ideas, and build relationships that could continue long after the expo is over. Today, I'd like to introduce five incredible leaders who have graciously agreed to serve as roundtable moderators. Each of them brings a different perspective. Each of them has built a remarkable career. And each of them has a genuine desire to help others grow. Let me ask you a question. If something unexpected happened to you tomorrow, would your family know exactly what to do? Would your investment properties transfer the way you intended? Would your business continue operating? Or would everything you've spent years building end up in probate, unnecessary legal expenses, delays, confusion, or even family disagreements? These are questions most of us don't like to think about, but they're questions every investor, homeowner, business owner, and entrepreneur should be asking. That's exactly why I'm excited to introduce our next roundtable moderator, Eric Campbell. Eric has dedicated his career to helping people protect the assets they've worked so hard to build. Because building wealth is one thing, protecting it is another. At the San Diego Real Estate Investing and Business Expo, Eric will lead three highly practical roundtable discussions designed to help attendees think differently about protecting their future. One discussion focuses on asset protection. If you own rental property, multiple properties, or even your own home, you'll explore trust structures and property titling strategies that investors commonly review to better protect what they own. Another conversation is called From Probate to Privacy. If you've ever wondered, will my children have to go through probate? Can I make transferring my property easier? Is there a better way to protect my family's privacy? This discussion is designed to help you understand the planning strategies many experienced investors consider as they prepare for the future. Eric will also facilitate an important discussion called Tax Traps and Trust Mistakes. Many investors don't realize that small planning mistakes can create expensive consequences later. This roundtable encourages participants to think proactively about compliance topics they should review with their legal and tax professionals before problems arise. What I appreciate about Eric is that he doesn't believe in waiting for a crisis before having these conversations. He believes education today can prevent expensive mistakes tomorrow. If you've built wealth or you're in the process of building wealth, I encourage you to spend 30 minutes at Eric's roundtable. Not because you'll leave with all the answers, but because you'll leave knowing the questions every investor and business owner should be asking. Eric, thank you for helping our community think beyond simply building wealth, to protecting it, preserving it, and creating a legacy that can benefit future generations. I'd like to ask you another question. Have you ever reached a goal only to discover you were too exhausted to enjoy it? Maybe your business is growing, but your stress is growing right along with it. Maybe you're achieving success, yet somehow feeling disconnected from the people you love, or even from the person you used to be. As entrepreneurs, investors, and professionals, we're often taught to chase the next deal, the next client, the next milestone. But very few people teach us how to protect the person who's building all of it. That's why I'm excited to introduce Janie Seltzer. Janie believes that the greatest wealth we'll ever build doesn't begin in our bank account. It begins within us. At the San Diego Real Estate Investing and Business Expo, Janie will lead a powerful roundtable discussion titled The Wealth Within, The Hidden Foundation Behind Lasting Success. Together, participants will explore how burnout, constant pressure, disconnection, and the relentless pursuit of achievement can quietly affect our businesses, our leadership, our relationships, and the legacy we're trying to build. Inspired by the timeless principles of Zig Ziglar, this conversation reminds us that lasting success is never built on achievement alone, and taking care of the person behind the business. If you've ever felt like you're carrying the weight of everyone else's expectations, if you've wondered how successful people continue leading without losing themselves, or if you're simply looking for a healthier, more meaningful definition of success, I encourage you to spend time at Janie's roundtable. Sometimes the greatest investment we can make isn't in another property, another business, or another opportunity. Sometimes it's investing in ourselves. Janie, thank you for bringing your wisdom, your compassion, and your heart for helping others discover the wealth that already exists within them. Let me ask you another question. Have you ever felt like your business can't survive without you? Maybe you're the first one in the office, the last one to leave, and every important decision still lands on your desk. You started your business because you wanted more freedom, but somewhere along the way, your business started running your life. If that sounds familiar, you're not alone. And that's exactly why I'm excited to introduce our next roundtable moderator, Jim McLaughlin. Jim has spent years helping entrepreneurs, founders, and business owners make one of the most important transitions they'll ever face. Moving from being the person who does everything to becoming the leader who builds a business that can grow beyond them. At the San Diego Real Estate Investing and Business Expo, Jim will facilitate three practical roundtable discussions designed specifically for business owners who are ready to grow smarter, not just work harder. One discussion explores leadership practices that successful founders use to build stronger organizations and lead with greater confidence. Another session, From Operator to Owner, focuses on one of the biggest challenges entrepreneurs face, getting off the hamster wheel. How do you delegate without losing control? How do you build systems that actually work? How do you create accountability so your business doesn't depend on you making every decision? And finally, Jim will lead a conversation about building an A-team. Every business owner has asked the same questions. How do I find great people? How do I keep them? How do I build a strong culture when I can't compete with the salaries of large corporations? These are real challenges that growing businesses face every day. Jim's roundtables aren't lectures. They're conversations where business owners can exchange ideas, learn from one another, and walk away with practical leadership strategies they can begin applying immediately. If you've ever felt like your business owns you, if you've dreamed of building a company that can grow without depending on you every minute of every day, then I encourage you to spend time with Jim, because the ultimate goal isn't simply building a successful business. It's building a business that gives you the freedom to enjoy the life you worked so hard to create. Jim, thank you for sharing your leadership, your experience, and your passion for helping entrepreneurs build businesses that create lasting impact. Let me ask you something. How many business contacts do you have in your phone right now? Hundreds? Maybe even thousands? Now, here's the bigger question. How many of those contacts are actually becoming business opportunities? As entrepreneurs and investors, we spend years meeting people, collecting business cards, attending networking events, connecting on LinkedIn, adding contacts to our phones. But relationships don't grow simply because someone is in our contact list. They grow through communication. That's why I'm excited to introduce our next roundtable moderator, Manny Lopez. Manny is an entrepreneur, TEDx speaker, three-time best-selling author, and the creator of the From Orphan to CEO movement. Throughout his career, he's learned that one meaningful conversation can open doors that marketing alone never could. At the San Diego Real Estate Investing and Business Expo, Manny will lead three interactive roundtable discussions focused on one of the most powerful business tools we use every day, our phones. Together, participants will explore practical strategies for turning contacts into contracts by communicating more intentionally with the attendees. They'll discuss how successful investors follow up consistently without sounding robotic, how automation and personalization can work together, and why thoughtful communication builds trust over time. Another important topic is compliance. Many investors and business owners don't realize there are federal regulations and carrier guidelines that affect business texting. Understanding those rules can help you communicate more confidently while avoiding costly mistakes. These roundtables aren't about selling software. They're about building stronger relationships. Because at the end of the day, people don't do business because they received another text message. They do business because someone took the time to build trust. If you've ever wondered how to improve your follow-up, strengthen your communication, and turn more conversations into meaningful business relationships, I encourage you to spend time at Manny's Roundtable. You may discover that the next opportunity you're looking for is already sitting in your contact list. Manny, thank you for sharing your leadership, your experience, and your passion for helping entrepreneurs build stronger relationships through better communication. What an incredible group of leaders. I want to personally thank Eric Campbell, Janie Seltzer, Jim McLaughlin, and Manny Lopez for sharing their knowledge and helping us build a stronger business community. If today's conversation has inspired you to think differently about your future, then stay with me, because in our next segment, we're going to answer one of the biggest questions entrepreneurs and professionals ask. How do you stand out in a crowded marketplace? It's one thing to have talent. It's another thing to have a brand that people remember. When we come back, I'll introduce you to the Fire Up Brand Workshop, a two-day immersive experience designed to help entrepreneurs, speakers, authors, real estate professionals, and business owners build a powerful personal brand, attract more opportunities, and position themselves as the trusted authority in their industry. Don't go anywhere. We'll be right back after this short commercial break.
18: Why does anybody take business as a major in school? Because they don't know what they want to do when they grow up.
19: This is a must event that you should always come to.
20: You can create a legacy of this business that can be passed down. And I've worked with many husband and wife and partners who want to do something together.
21: We want to keep families here. We want to keep our diversity. We want to keep San Diego being a thriving area.
22: I am so happy and grateful now that peace comes to me in increasing quantities through multiple sources on a continuous basis. These things work, by the way, and they are activated by belief.
23: I am very grateful because we put a lot of hard work to put this together for you, because we know that part of what we need to do is make good decisions for your real estate investing.
24: I was glad to see Marie and get to enjoy this experience with the speakers that were here to help educate and network and learn some new things.
25: It's not just about making money, it's about how can we work together as a team, as part of the community.
26: A lot of tears, a lot of heartache. And what that does, it reminds me, is if you don't establish your legacy, someone else will.
27: So I'm a safe money strategist, and I look at protection of assets. There's three things that I see: protection of assets from catastrophic illness, long-term care, the Great Recession, and making sure your money pays you for life. How about tax-free?
28: It was fabulous. There was enough information from a whole array of people that could give you everything that you need to know from a lot of levels in real estate investing, but there was more, and we had a fabulous encounter with Glenn Moschauer, who had the whole room doing some brain exercises and things that by the time we all finished up, we were all blissed out and happy.
18: This is peer-to-peer kind of mastermind style sessions that we do.
29: 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We're getting families into homes. We work with an agency out of San Leandro, California called Building Futures with women and children.
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24: And with the networking that I've learned, I've got other opportunities.
19: So book it in your calendar for the next day at this event here. What we were able to learn about syndication, we were able to learn about architects, we were able to learn about self-storage and really how to make money on that. Most of all, we were able to learn about trust, wills, and estate planning made easy and how you can separate your business by utilizing trust.
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17: 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I'm your host, Marie Waite, and thank you for spending part of your day with me. In our first segment, we talked about the incredible experts you'll meet at the San Diego Real Estate Investing and Business Expo, and how surrounding yourself with the right people can open doors to new opportunities. But now, I'd like to make this conversation a little more personal, because while networking is important and relationships are valuable, none of those things can fully help you until you become clear about who you are, what you have to offer, and the impact you're meant to make. Can I be honest with you for a minute? I didn't wake up one day and decide to become a branding strategist. In fact, I never imagined I'd be producing television shows, hosting a radio program, publishing magazines, creating live events, or helping entrepreneurs build brands. I was simply trying to solve the next problem in front of me. Every time I wanted to accomplish something, I discovered there was another skill I didn't have yet. If I wanted people to attend my event, I had to learn marketing. If I wanted people to remember me, I had to learn branding. If I wanted to interview amazing people, I had to learn radio and television. If I wanted to build relationships, I had to learn how to communicate. If I wanted people to trust me, I had to become consistent. No one gave me a blueprint. There wasn't a checklist that said, step one, step two, step three. Instead, I learned by doing. Sometimes succeeding, sometimes failing. Sometimes making expensive mistakes. Sometimes wondering if I was completely headed in the wrong direction. I know what it feels like to spend months working on something only to realize there was a much easier way. I know what it feels like to put your heart into a project and wonder why nobody noticed. I know what it feels like to have the talent, the passion, the willingness to work, and still feel invisible, because I've lived it. And here's something I realized after many years. It wasn't because I wasn't working hard enough. It wasn't because I wasn't smart enough. It wasn't because I didn't care enough. It was because I was trying to figure everything out by myself. Every lesson, I had to learn the hard way. Every mistake became another chapter in my education. Every setback forced me to find another solution. Looking back now, I don't regret the journey, because every challenge taught me something I still use today. But if someone had shown me the process earlier, I honestly believe it would have saved me years, not weeks. Years. And that's when something changed inside me. I asked myself, what if I could take everything I've learned over the years, everything I've tested, everything that worked, everything that didn't work, and organize it into a roadmap that someone else could actually follow? Not because they're incapable of figuring it out. I know they can. I did. But why should they have to spend the next 10 years making the same mistakes I already made? Why should they lose precious time when someone who has already walked that road can help shorten the journey? That's exactly why I created the Fire Up Brand Workshop. Not because I think I know everything. I don't. I'm still learning every day. I created it because I know what it's like to build something without a roadmap. And if my experiences can help someone avoid years of frustration, then every challenge I went through had a purpose. Can I ask you another question? Have you ever felt like you were doing everything you're supposed to do, and yet you're still not where you want to be? You're working, you're networking, you're posting on social media, you're handing out business cards, you're attending events, you're investing in your business. You're saying yes to opportunities. You're doing everything people tell you to do. But somehow, it still feels like you're running in place. Maybe you're wondering, why isn't this working? I know that feeling, because I lived that feeling for years. Not because I wasn't willing to work. I worked, sometimes 7 days a week, sometimes late into the night. Sometimes sacrificing sleep because I believed in the vision God had placed in my heart. But hard work alone doesn't always produce the results we're hoping for. Sometimes hard work without direction just makes us tired. And here's something I discovered. Most people don't have an effort problem. They have a clarity problem. They don't know what they should be building first. Should they build a website? Should they write a book? Should they create videos? Should they start a podcast? Should they become a speaker? Should they host events? Should they be on television? Should they spend money on advertising? Should they hire someone? Should they wait? There are so many voices telling us what we should do that sometimes we become overwhelmed and end up doing nothing at all. Or worse, we spend years building something only to discover we were building the wrong thing. I don't want that to happen to you, because time is something we never get back. Money can be earned again. Businesses can be rebuilt. Opportunities come and go. But once 5 years have passed, they're gone. Once 10 years have passed, they're gone. I know, because I lived those years. And while I don't regret them, I also know how much faster I could have moved if someone had simply shown me the roadmap. That's why this workshop isn't about creating a logo. It isn't about choosing colors. It isn't about learning social media tricks. Those things matter, but they're not where we begin. We begin with something much more important: you. Who are you? What do you stand for? What problem do you solve? Why should someone trust you? What makes your journey different? Because your brand isn't your logo. Your brand is the promise people remember when they hear your name. When someone mentions your name in a room, what do you want people to say? That's branding. Then we begin putting the pieces together. How do people discover you? How do they remember you? How do they trust you? How do they refer you? How do you become known without pretending to be someone you're not? Because I don't want people building fake brands. I want them building authentic ones, the kind that reflect who they really are. One of my favorite moments during the workshop is watching people realize, I finally know what I've been trying to say. Sometimes they've had the knowledge for 20 years, but they've never been able to communicate it clearly. When that light bulb comes on, everything changes, because confidence grows. Their message becomes clearer. People begin listening differently, and opportunities start appearing that they never imagined. Not because they suddenly became more talented. They were already talented. People simply began to understand who they were. That's the transformation I'm hoping for. Not that someone leaves saying, I attended a great workshop. I hope they leave saying, for the first time, I know exactly who I am, what I offer, and how to share it with the world. Because once you have that clarity, everything else becomes easier. Marketing becomes easier. Networking becomes easier. Speaking becomes easier. Creating videos becomes easier. Building relationships becomes easier. Even saying yes and no becomes easier, because you finally know the direction you're headed. And if I can help someone shorten that journey, if I can save them years of frustration, years of second guessing themselves, years of wondering if they're good enough, then every lesson I learned, every obstacle I faced, every mistake I made was worth it. Because now those experiences have become someone else's shortcut. You know, there's something I've noticed over the years. People wait. They wait until their website is perfect, or wait until they lose 10 pounds. They wait until they have the perfect logo, or until they have more money, until they're more confident. They wait until they think they're ready. And sometimes they wait so long that years go by. I know, because I waited too. I questioned myself. I wondered if I was good enough. I wondered if anyone would even care what I had to say. I worried about what people would think. I compared myself to people who had been doing it much longer than I had. And then one day, I realized something. No one was going to give me permission. I had to give myself permission. Permission to be seen, to speak, to share my story. Permission to step into the purpose that God had placed inside me. And that's exactly what day two is about. It isn't just about filming videos. It's about helping you stop hiding, because your story deserves to be heard. Your experience deserves to be shared. And somewhere, there's someone waiting for the solution that only you can provide. On the second day, we begin bringing your brand to life. You'll have professional photographs taken. You'll step in front of the camera. You'll begin creating videos that introduce people to who you are, what you believe, and how you can help them. Now, I know what some of you are thinking. Marie, I've never been on camera. I don't like having my picture taken. I get nervous speaking. Believe me, you're talking to someone who understands. The first time we try something new, it's uncomfortable. But confidence doesn't come before action. Confidence comes because of action. Every interview I've done, every radio show, every television production, every live event started with one decision: to begin. One of my favorite moments is watching someone who walked into the workshop saying, "I could never do that," leave saying, "I can't believe I just did that." You can actually see the change in the way they stand, the way they speak, the confidence in their smile. Something shifts, not because we changed who they are, but because they finally begin seeing themselves the way other people already see them. That's a beautiful moment. And before the workshop is over, you won't just leave with ideas. You'll leave with assets, professional photographs, professional videos, a clearer message, a stronger understanding of your brand, and most importantly, the confidence to start sharing your story with the world. Because here's what I believe. The world doesn't need another copy of someone else. The world needs the person God created you to be. Your story matters. Your experiences matter. Your journey matters. And if you've been waiting for the right time to step into the next chapter of your life, maybe this is it. If you're happy exactly where you are, then keep doing what you're doing. But if you know there's more inside you, more impact, more influence, more purpose, and you're ready to stop trying to figure it all out alone, I'd love to spend 2 days with you. 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We'll be right back.
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17: 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That question led me to one of the most exciting projects I've ever had the privilege of producing. Several years ago, I created a television talk show called Real Men of Real Estate. The idea was simple. Bring together respected professionals from different areas of the real estate industry to educate the public. The three hosts were Steve Matley, a real estate land developer, Brian Fox, a residential realtor, and Tunde Ogunwole, a commercial real estate broker. Each brought different knowledge, different experiences, and different perspectives. Our goal wasn't to sell homes. It wasn't to promote listings. It was to educate people and help them make better decisions through conversations with professionals who genuinely cared about serving others. After months of planning, filming, and editing, something exciting happened. NBC San Diego approved the program. The show aired on Super Bowl Sunday in 2019. I remember how exciting that moment was. Watching something that started as an idea become a reality reminded me that when you stay committed to your vision, opportunities begin to open. I truly believed this was just the beginning. Then, like so many people around the world, COVID changed everything. Production stopped, meetings stopped, businesses had to adapt, and our television project was placed on hold. For a while, I wasn't sure if it would ever continue. Years later, after life slowly began returning to normal, I contacted everyone to see if they were interested in bringing the show back. Some had moved in different directions. Some were busy with other commitments. But Brian Fox immediately said he wanted to continue. Brian and I began talking about the future of the program, and during one of our conversations, he said something I'll never forget. He said, "Marie, people already know I'm a realtor. What I really want is for people to know who I am." That one sentence changed everything. It caused me to stop and think. He's right. People can find thousands of realtors online, thousands of attorneys, thousands of lenders, thousands of financial advisors. Almost every professional has a website, a business card, professional photographs, social media accounts. But none of those things truly tell you who someone is. They tell you what they do. They don't tell you what they believe. They don't tell you what they've overcome. They don't tell you why they chose their profession. They don't tell you what kind of person they'll be when challenges arise. And that's where trust is built. At that moment, I realized we weren't simply creating another television talk show. We had the opportunity to create something much more meaningful. Instead of interviewing professionals across a desk, what if we allowed viewers to experience their lives? What if they could spend time with them, meet their families, visit the places that shaped them, hear the stories that made them who they are today, understand their values, their purpose, their character? Because when people know your story, they begin to understand your heart. And when they understand your heart, trust begins to grow. One of the greatest confirmations that this vision was heading in the right direction came from one of our guests, Eric Campbell. Eric appeared on the original television program and simply shared his story. He wasn't trying to impress anyone. He wasn't giving a sales presentation. He was simply being himself. After the show aired, something remarkable happened. A corporation watched his episode. They were so impressed by who he was, not just what he did, that they contacted him and invited him to collaborate with them on future projects. Think about that for a moment. That opportunity didn't come from another advertisement. It didn't come from another brochure. It came because someone took the time to get to know the person behind the profession. That confirmed something I had believed all along. People don't invest in businesses first. They invest in people. People don't build relationships with logos. They build relationships with trust. And trust grows through authentic stories. That's why the vision for Real Men of Real Estate changed. It evolved from being a television talk show into becoming a reality series. Not because reality television is popular, but because reality allows people to experience authenticity. Today, I believe this vision extends far beyond real estate. Imagine helping people get to know doctors before choosing their physician, attorneys before trusting them with legal matters, financial advisors before investing their retirement, business owners before becoming their customers, nonprofit leaders before supporting their mission. Imagine how many better decisions people could make if they truly knew the people behind the professions. That's what excites me. The Fire Up Brand Workshop teaches people how to discover their story, define their message, and build a brand with purpose. The television series gives them the opportunity to let the world experience that story. One teaches you how to build your brand. The other helps people build trust in that brand. Because at the end of the day, your logo may get someone's attention. Your title may open a door. Your accomplishments may earn respect. But it's your story, your character, your integrity, and your heart that people remember. I truly believe every one of us has a story worth sharing. Not because we're seeking attention, but because our experiences may encourage someone else, open a new opportunity, or help another person make a better decision. When we allow people to know who we really are, we create something much greater than a business relationship. We create genuine human connection. And in a world filled with information, genuine connection has become one of the most valuable assets any of us can build. As I share this story with you today, I'm excited because this vision continues to grow. At the upcoming San Diego Real Estate Investing and Business Expo, we're bringing the television show to life in front of a live audience. Joining me for a special Real Men of Real Estate panel discussion will be Eric Campbell, Steve Matley, and Tunde Ogunwole. Together, we'll be sharing our experiences, discussing the future of the industry, and giving attendees an inside look at the vision behind this television series. But we're also taking another exciting step forward. During the expo, we'll be announcing someone who represents exactly what this program is all about. I'm honored to welcome Sirkaya Redford as the newest future host of the Real Men of Real Estate TV reality show. Sirkaya is the founder of the Global Transformation Academy and the creator of Top Producing Faster, where he has helped sales professionals, including those in real estate, mortgage, and financial services, develop the mindset, leadership, and communication skills needed to build successful careers. What excites me most isn't simply his accomplishments. It's his heart for helping people grow and reach their potential. That's exactly the kind of leader we want to introduce to our audience. Because this series has never been about finding the biggest names. It's about finding people of character, people with purpose, and people whose stories can inspire others. As our vision continues to expand, I believe you'll see professionals from many different industries joining us, each bringing their own experiences, their own wisdom, and their own journey. Because at the end of the day, every successful professional has a story, and every story has the power to change someone's life. As we continue our conversation, I want to take you even deeper behind the scenes. Building a brand is only the first step. Sharing your story is what builds trust. But what happens after people begin to know you? How do you turn that trust into meaningful opportunities, lasting relationships, and a legacy that continues to make a difference? In our next segment, I'll share how television, media, and authentic storytelling can become powerful tools for opening doors you never imagined possible. Stay with me.
18: Why does anybody take business as a major in school? Because they don't know what they want to do when they grow up.
19: This is a must event that you should always come to.
20: You can create a legacy of this business that can be passed down. And I've worked with many husband and wife and partners who want to do something together.
21: 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We want to keep our diversity. We want to keep San Diego being a thriving area.
2: I am so happy and grateful now that peace comes to me in increasing quantities through multiple sources on a continuous basis. These things work, by the way, and they are activated by belief.
23: I am very grateful because we put a lot of hard work to put this together for you, because we know that part of what we need to do is make good decisions for your real estate investing.
24: I was glad to see Marie and get to enjoy this experience with the speakers that were here to help educate and network and learn some new things.
25: It's not just about making money. It's about how can we work together as a team, as part of the community.
26: A lot of tears, a lot of heartache. And what that does, it reminds me, is if you don't establish your legacy, someone else will.
27: So I'm a safe money strategist, and I look at protection of assets. There's three things that I see: protection of assets from catastrophic illness, long-term care, the Great Recession, and making sure your money pays you for life. How about tax-free?
28: It was fabulous. There was enough information from a whole array of people that could give you everything that you need to know from a lot of levels in real estate investing, but there was more. And we had a fabulous encounter with Glenn Moschauer, who had the whole room doing some brain exercises and things that by the time we all finished up, we were all blissed out and happy.
18: This is peer-to-peer kind of mastermind style sessions that we do.
29: I work with, and the people that work with me work with private placements. We're getting families into homes. We work with an agency out of San Leandro, California called Building Futures with women and children.
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1: 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Those four words have become the foundation of everything we do. We build relationships. We promote one another's businesses. We refer opportunities whenever we can. And we give our time, our knowledge, our encouragement, and our resources to help other people grow. One of the things I love most about FireUp Connect is that there is no pressure. No one is standing over you expecting you to make a sale. Instead, people get to know one another naturally. Conversations happen. Ideas are shared. Friendships begin. Partnerships are formed, and opportunities often appear when you least expect them. I've learned something over the years. The greatest opportunities usually don't happen during a presentation. They happen during conversations. One introduction can lead to a partnership. One conversation can lead to a new client. One relationship can change the direction of your business. That's why we focus on people first, business second. Because when relationships are genuine, business becomes a natural result. FireUp Connect is truly a community, a place where people celebrate one another's success, encourage one another during challenges, and continue looking for ways to help each other grow. If you've ever felt like networking was uncomfortable, or that everyone was simply trying to sell you something, I invite you to experience something different. Come meet people who genuinely care about building relationships that last, because that's what FireUp Connect is all about. 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And finally, Purple Heart Marie will lead Give, reminding us that the greatest leaders are those who serve others with generosity, compassion, and purpose. 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
9: For tonight, mostly clear with a low of 68. Tomorrow, sunny with a high of 97. Tomorrow night, partly cloudy with a low of 68.
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10: Alex Cooper, host of the popular podcast Call Her Daddy, will end her Unwell Beverage business. That's according to a report from Bloomberg, which says Cooper's Unwell Beverage company will cease operations following the sale of Halloween-themed beverages this fall. The owner of the surveillance cameras used by law enforcement is introducing changes as concerns grow over mass surveillance.
11: Flock says it will protect privacy by purging the camera data after 7 days instead of monthly. It will also launch automatic audits for abnormal activity, which comes after several law enforcement officers were arrested for abusing the system. In addition, Flock will require police to submit a reason for each search of their camera platform. I'm Eva Basinger.
10: The producer price index, a key gauge of inflation, held steady in July after a revised 0.1% decline in June. Mark Mayfield with more.
12: Markets had expected the index, which measures prices received by producers for goods and services, would increase by 0.2%. Numbers released Thursday by the Bureau of Labor Statistics show that food prices fell nearly 1%, while a 3.1% drop in energy prices was offset by increases in the costs of construction and services.
10: And if you've been on Insta lately, you may have noticed a bit of a new look.
13: The social media app unveiled its first new logo in a decade on Thursday. In a post, Instagram head Adam Mosseri said the new logo is cleaner and more modern, with references to the original and the simplicity and craft that's always made it Instagram. Some users criticized the new woodmark by saying the R in Instagram looks more like a Z. Other commenters told Mosseri the platform should deal with other issues like AI-generated content and bots rather than a new logo. I'm at Mattinson.
10: And the New York City Council is approving a measure to make outdoor dining year-round. Under regulations adopted under former Mayor Eric Adams, roadside structures were only allowed up from April until November. Now restaurants will be able to keep those sidewalk sheds open all year. I'm Monica Nelson with your consumer and business news.
14: NBC News Radio, I'm Lisa Carton. At least one person is dead and tens of thousands are without power today as tropical storm Lala continues to lash Hawaii. According to the latest update from the National Hurricane Center, the storm was about 75 miles southwest of Honolulu with maximum sustained winds of about 65 miles per hour. Governor Josh Green says one person died in a storm-related car accident and officials are urging people to stay off the roads. Dozens of water rescues are reported in Indiana, where six people have died after storms caused flash flooding across the state. Five deaths were confirmed early Saturday after a record amount of rain caused streams and rivers to flood their banks across the state on Friday, causing Governor Mike Braun to request a presidential emergency declaration, which President Trump has granted. And at the box office, Spider-Man Brand New Day has surpassed the $2 billion mark in global ticket sales. Lisa Carton, NBC News Radio.
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17: With a little bit of effort towards good nutrition, exercise, and our tea, you'll be able to get off of insulin or other diabetes drugs in about 2 months. And not only that, many times diabetics are overweight, not because they're eating five times as much as everyone else, but because, of course, their organs are not processing blood sugar properly and metabolizing food properly. Now, during the two-month healing process, a diabetic may only lose, say, 5 pounds or so. But after their organs are healed and processing blood sugar properly and metabolizing food properly, they'll start to lose 10-15 pounds a month until they get down close to their proper weight. One day a man phoned me to tell me he was going to send me a picture of his wife. And I said, well, okay, but why? And he says that his wife was a diabetic, and she kept taking her medication, started drinking Tahibo tea. After 2 months, she was able to get off the medications, and during those 2 months, she had lost about 5 pounds. But after that, she started losing 15 pounds a month, and in 4 months, lost 60 pounds, and she went from 208 pounds to 148 pounds, and she looks and she feels fantastic. Well, no kidding. If you take a knapsack with 60 pounds of rock off your back, of course, you're definitely going to feel fantastic. So it's tremendously beneficial. And for diabetes, it's easy to tell that the tea is working, and they can get off of insulin in about 2 months. Now, with different conditions, there are different healing times that are involved. With infections, for example, a tooth infection you can get rid of faster than you can with penicillin. You can get rid of a tooth infection in a week. So let's say your mouth is throbbing like you see in the cartoons, like your head's going to explode like a bomb. You take a drink of the tea and you hold it in your mouth for about 2 minutes, and the pain will immediately go away. Now, you can't get rid of the pain that quickly even with a Vicodin. Now, if you stop drinking the tea at that point, you haven't knocked out enough bacteria, so the pain will come back in about 30 minutes. Now, if you drink a glass an hour for about 4 hours, you'll completely get rid of the pain, but you still haven't knocked out all the bacteria. So if you stop at that point drinking the tea, the pain will come back in about 3 days. So you need to continuously drink the tea for at least 1 week in order to get rid of the pain and to completely knock out the bacteria. Just as you would, for example, with penicillin, if your dentist gave you penicillin, he'd say, take two a day, you're going to feel great in a day, but finish the whole bottle of penicillin, which will take 10 days. Same thing with the tea. You need to drink the tea for a week to 10 days to completely knock out the bacteria. Now, for other infections, for example, a bladder infection or a urinary tract infection, it's common to take about 2 weeks to get rid of the infection, but you get relief in about 24 hours, so you don't have the pain associated with the infection. There are folks that get chronic urinary staph infections, and they go to the doctor. The doctor gives them antibiotics. They drink for 2 weeks, and the infection goes away. A month later, the infection comes back, and they cycle through the antibiotics again and drink them for 2 weeks, and a month later it comes back, and go back on the antibiotics for 2 weeks. In other words, just cycling off and on the antibiotics every month. On the other hand, they could just drink the tea. The tea is great for them for a lot of other health benefits, and they get rid of the infection in 2 weeks, just as they would with the antibiotics, and they can keep drinking the tea, and the infection won't come back.
18: Now, this next segment is a segment with live listener call-ins from previous shows, and you'll be hearing their questions, their successes, and their experiences with Tahibo tea. So please do give us a call and let us know how the tea works for you. Thank you.
17: Good morning, listener. You're live on the air with Milan Vukovic. Go ahead, please.
19: Hi, Milan. This is Richard. I had a couple of questions for you.
17: Mm-hmm.
19: I was curious to know if it might have came up in the last conversation. I'm not sure if it helps with like a melanoma, skin cancer.
17: Yeah, it's very effective for melanoma, and with melanoma, the tea can also be applied topically, which will expedite the process because the tea does work topically. We've actually even got people that bathe in the tea. What they do is they pour themselves a bath, and then they pour a gallon of the tea into the bath water, you know, to be able to get it, you know, all over their whole body. But typically, let's say the melanoma is in a certain place, if the person can get to it, they can just go ahead and apply some tea to it. And that's easy to do. You just put some tea in a bowl and cup it with your hand and you know, put, you know, spread, cup it with your hand like you're a cowboy and go ahead and place it on, you know, wherever the melanoma is. And it'll dry off in about 1 minute and evaporate. And if it doesn't, you can just dab it off with a paper towel. Now, is this person undergoing any treatments at the present time for the melanoma?
19: No.
17: Okay. And how long ago were they diagnosed?
19: It's been about 3 months, and it's me. It's on my cheek.
17: Oh, okay. Okay.
19: And I'm sorry.
17: Yeah, go ahead. You've been doing what?
19: I had some, and I've been daubing it on with a paper towel.
17: Yeah, you can do that, or you can just cup some in your hands and apply it that way. My son, so when he was 13 and, you know, starting to go through puberty, he would, you know, wash his face with the tea, you know, to minimize getting pimples, you know. So in your case as well, you know, just cup some in your hand and you know, put it on the melanoma, and let it dry off or dab it off with a paper towel, and you know, do that as many times as you can, at least twice a day. If you have to go to work or whatever the case is, that's not easy to do. You can do it in the morning, you can do it at night, but preferably 3, 4, 5 times a day throughout the day.
19: Okay, because I've been doing about 8 times a day, and I had one before, and they cut it out, and that was like 5 years ago, but I know that's what this is. Mm-hmm. So I'll just keep on doing the regimen. I also had a question. What about for somebody who had a stroke and are dealing with Parkinson's?
17: Mm-hmm. We haven't had people call us that had success with the tea for Parkinson's. So it's probably not going to help with the Parkinson's. It'll of course help with a lot of other things, but it won't heal the Parkinson's. And with the stroke, it'll help because the tea builds the red corpuscles in the blood, which carry oxygen to the organs and cells. And of course, after a stroke, that's exactly what a person needs, is to regenerate the cells that were lost when the person had the stroke. And so it'll expedite the healing process significantly by drinking the tea.
19: Okay, that's good to know, because it's a good friend of mine, and I was curious.
17: Yeah.
19: Oh, yeah, wow, thanks.
17: Absolutely. Anything else on your mind today?
19: I can't think of anything right now. I wrote those two questions down. So.
17: Oh, great.
19: I appreciate your time.
17: Thank you so much.
19: Thank you very much.
17: All right, bye for now. Now, since the Tahibo Tea Club's original Pure Pau D'Arco Super Tea comes from the only tree in the world that fungus doesn't grow on, it naturally has antifungal, anti-infection, antiviral, antibacterial, anti-inflammation, and anti-parasite properties. Parasites would be something like stomach problems or Lyme's disease. Inflammation would be something like rheumatoid arthritis or lupus. Infection would be any infection, from a tooth infection to a bladder infection. Bacteria would be any bacteria, from gum disease to stomach issues. Viral would be something like herpes, HIV, or the coronavirus. And fungus would be something like toenail fungus, yeast, or candida. Now, besides people, the tea is also fantastic for animals. Everything from dogs to horses. One day we got a call from a customer who wanted to get the tea for a show dog who developed a skin disorder for whom antibiotics didn't work. And exactly 3 weeks later, the customer called again, and the customer said the dog's skin completely cleared up, and the dog was working again as a model. I asked how they got the dog to drink the tea, and they said they simply replaced the water bowl with the tea. We'll be right back after these.

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3: Yes, hello. I was calling to find out about the tea and that liver, fatty liver.
4: Yeah, absolutely the case. So there's a lot of conditions that the tea is very good for with regards to the organs. So with regards to the liver specifically, there's a couple of things that the tea is very good for. Everything from fatty liver to lesions to cancer of the liver. And so from that standpoint, the reason that the tea is effective is because it works through the bloodstream and it builds the red corpuscles in the blood, which carry oxygen to our organs and cells. And our organs and cells need oxygen to regenerate themselves. So that's what it's doing with regards to the fatty liver. It's helping to regenerate new good liver cells to replace the fatty liver cells. How long has the person had this condition?
3: I'd say maybe a month or two.
4: Okay. So what did the doctor say with regards to any treatment they recommended?
3: Pharmaceuticals.
4: Yeah. Yeah. Well, with the tea, the other benefit of the tea is that the tea doesn't have any contraindications. So a person can actually take the tea along with the pharmaceuticals if they want to, and it'll just cut down on the time that they'll need to take the pharmaceuticals if they take both the pharmaceutical and the tea together.
3: Okay, well, she's adverse. She's not a fan of pharmaceuticals, let's put it that way. She's been on high blood pressure medicine, and just kind of makes her feel like a zombie, she says. So, yeah, if she can avoid any pharmaceuticals, she will.
4: Yeah, well, have her drink the tea. I mean, we have a lot of customers that don't do pharmaceuticals and just drink the tea, and that's why we have so many success cases, and that's also why we have miracle cases, because a lot of times, for example, let's say somebody's got terminal cancer, they're going to follow the regimen that the doctor has prescribed for them. They're going to have surgery, radiation, chemotherapy, and at some point, doctors go to them, you know what? We've tried our best. Unfortunately, it's not working. And if we give you any more chemo, we're going to hasten your demise rather than help you. And you've got 6 weeks to live, and there's nothing more we can do for you. And then they start drinking a tea, and they're not doing anything else, and they completely recover. Well, it's the tea. So that's why we have a lot of miracle cases. Or else we also have a lot of cases where a person gets diagnosed, and before they start getting any conventional treatment, oftentimes takes 2-3 months, and in the meantime they start drinking a tea, and by the time they get around to starting conventional treatment, there's nothing to treat. Those are my favorite cases. And same thing with your friend. She can start drinking a tea, and did your friend weigh close to 100 pounds, 150, 200, 250 ballpark?
3: I'd say about 250.
4: Okay, so what she's going to want to do is she's going to want to drink the tea instead of water all day long. So basically she's going to want to drink a glass an hour, or a minimum of 8 glasses a day. And anytime a person is fighting something that they want to get rid of, they want to drink the tea like water or instead of water. In my case, I don't want to get rid of anything, and I still drink it like water all day long. I just drink water 3-4 times a week when I get tired of drinking a tea, and everybody in my family. So if somebody's a stewardess and they don't want to catch a cold, but once every 5 or 10 years, they just need to drink the tea regularly, 2-3 glasses a day. That's like working out 20-30 minutes a day. That's great if you sit behind a desk. If you're trying to make the Olympics, that's not so great. So same thing when somebody's trying to get rid of something, especially if it's life-threatening and it's a race. In that case, they have to get rid of it before it gets rid of them. But in general, anytime somebody wants to get rid of something, just drink 8 glasses a day or more, and you'll get rid of it. Same thing with the fatty liver. So, the only time a person would drink less than 8 glasses a day is if they just want to build their immune system. That's great. They just need to drink 2-3 glasses a day. Or if they're an 80-pound ballerina, well, of course, they don't need to drink as much as a full-grown adult, or a 60-pound child doesn't as well. But anybody that's a full-grown adult that's trying to get rid of something should simply drink 8 glasses a day. Easy to do. The tea tastes great, and it's got no caffeine.
5: Hey, Milan, I had purchased a bag of tea from you directly. I'd spoken to you one day. You were running your own business that day. And ever since then, I started out with just fungus problems in my toes. Uh-huh. And I was like, oh, shit. It helped me with my prostate problems, too.
4: Uh-huh. Now, how long have you been drinking the tea?
5: I would say for 2 years.
4: Oh, okay. Excellent, excellent. And have you, in that time, have you gone and had an annual physical and had your blood work done?
5: I haven't felt the necessity for it.
4: Okay, good, good, good. Because, for folks that are relatively healthy, and it sounds like you are, and, it's a great thing because, you want to help yourself. So, by drinking a tea, what you're doing is you're keeping your immune system up. You're getting rid of all the piddly things that, interfere, with our body. And so, a lot of times, people are drinking a tea and they go, okay, I'm feeling better. My skin looks better. This happens, that happens, whatever the case is. And they don't realize how much good they're actually doing to themselves until they go, and get their annual physical. And in my case,
5: I have a question about triglycerides.
4: Yeah.
5: I have a family history of bad triglycerides. Mm-hmm. And last time I had them checked, it was 660.
4: Uh-huh.
5: And that's pretty high, I guess. But I haven't had them checked lately because I haven't felt bad.
4: What basically happens is that the tea acts both as a blood builder and as a blood cleaner.
5: And I also had a scan done one time, and they told me that my red blood cells were being attacked by the white blood cells, that they were attaching at either end, and they had no clue why.
4: Yeah. And so because the tea works through the bloodstream, the very first thing that the tea does, of course, is correct issues that we have going on in the blood. And so, from that standpoint, people that are anemic in 2 months, they're not anemic anymore. I mean,
5: so that's called anemia.
4: Right.
5: Okay. Yeah. I was having trouble sleeping until I started taking your tea too, and I was oxygen starved because I was laying in bed at night and I'd have a hard time breathing just laying in bed. Mm-hmm. And that has gone by the wayside as well.
0: 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Tahibo is spelled T-A-H-E-E-B, like boy, O, then the word tea, and then the word club. 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The Tahibo tree is an amazing tree. It never gets sick, never gets infected, and never gets infested. It's the only tree in the world that fungus does not grow on. As a result, it naturally has antifungal, anti-infection, antiviral, antibacterial, and anti-parasite properties. These benefits go a long way in helping our immune system contend with a lot of things it has to fight on a daily basis. Parasites would be something like stomach problems or Lyme's disease. Inflammation would be something like rheumatoid arthritis or lupus. Infection would be any infection from a tooth infection to a bladder infection. Bacteria would be something like gum disease or stomach issues. Viral would be something like herpes, HIV, or the coronavirus. And fungus would be something like toenail fungus, yeast, or candida. But maybe more importantly, the tea builds red corpuscles in the blood, which carry oxygen to our organs and cells. And our organs and cells need oxygen to regenerate themselves. The immune system needs oxygen to develop, and cancer happens to die in oxygen. So the tea is great for healthy people because it helps regenerate new cells. Everything from the cells in our skin so we can look better, to the cells in our organs so they function properly. And it can truly be miraculous for someone fighting a potentially life-threatening disease due to an infection, diabetes, or cancer. A 1 pound package of tea is $59.95. 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
4: Sometimes I get the question, what do I have to do to join your club? Well, we're the best club in the world. We have no application. We have no initiation fee. We have no monthly dues. And best of all, we have no meetings. And so then people say, well, why is it called a club? Well, the reason that it's called a club is because I started the Tahibo Tea Club in order to be able to share information with people. When I first started the Tahibo Tea Club some 16 years ago, I didn't start it as a business. I started it simply to have the pure product available because I got frustrated with the lousy product that's available in the stores and that sort of thing. And to be able to share information with people, because when I first started the Tahibo Tea Club, the only thing I could tell people about was my father's case, which my father's case was a case of colon cancer that had metastasized to the pancreas. After that, everything else that I learned about Tahibo, I actually learned from our customers, whether it was with regards to diabetes or dogs or infections or whatever the case was. And so that's why in all our literature, we always say, please call us to tell us about your case because it's the only way we can help more people. One day I got a phone call from a man in Beaumont, Texas. And he says to me, I've been a customer of yours for 5 years, and, I'm calling to give you an update. And I'm going, great, tell me about, what's going on. He says, 5 years ago, I had prostate cancer, and my PSA level was 1,200. So I'm thinking, I don't understand this guy's Southern Texas drawl, because he's from Beaumont, Texas, right? Because we'd never had anybody that had a PSA more than 550, and very few men get a PSA level of over 100, probably somewhere in the range of 5% of the men get above 100. A lot of men will end up with PSA levels, up to 100, but only about 5% over. So we never had anybody that had more than 550. So I says to him, you mean 120? He goes, no, 1,200. He says, my PSA level was so high, they didn't even want to give me chemo. And they're going to give you chemo if for no other reason, than to just collect on the money, he says. So I had no other choice, he says. I started drinking your tea. Not only am I alive, 5 years later, he says, my PSA level is 1.25. So about 2 months later, I got a phone call from a man in Saskatchewan, Canada. And he calls and he says, I've got prostate cancer. I've heard very good things about your tea. He says, I'd like to go ahead and place an order. So now I start telling him the story about the man from Beaumont, Texas, to give the man hope, to let him know that it's worked for people with prostate cancer. And God willing, it'll work for him as well. And so I'm telling him the Beaumont, Texas 1200 PSA story. And he says to me, that's nothing. He says, my PSA level is 2100. I go, seriously? Come on, man. Get the heck out of here. Is that even possible? He goes, well, it's got to be, he says, because that's what mine is, he goes. So I says to him, well, you got to promise to call me back. As a matter of fact, I'm just going to write your name down on a yellow sticky. And if you don't call me back, I'm going to call you back at some point to find out, what's going on. Well, about 6 months later, he emails me and he says, I'm getting my PSA checked every 2 months. He says, and after 2 months, checkup, he says, my PSA went down from 2100 to 100. At 4 months, my PSA went down from 100 to 10. And now, at 6 months, my PSA level is 1.75. And and we've got a lot of incredible prostate cancer cases because prostate cancer is so prevalent. More than 80% of men are going to contract prostate cancer by the time they turn 80. Another prostate cancer case is a man from Phoenix, Arizona. He calls up one time and he says that he's got prostate cancer that's aggressively metastasizing through his whole body, his bones, everywhere. And I told him that he needed to drink at least 8 glasses a day or more because it was a race. You know, for a stewardess can drink 1, 2, 3 glasses a day to keep her immune system up and not catch a cold. But if you're fighting something that, you know, you have to beat before it beats you, you'd better, you know, fight it with everything that you've got, which means, you know, you want to drink the tea like water or instead of water, 8 glasses a day or more, which is easy to do since the tea tastes great. It's got a really mild, pleasant flavor and it's got no caffeine. So you can literally drink it all day, all night. So anyhow, he calls me back about 4 months later and he says, you know, he says, I don't know if you remember speaking to me 4 months ago. He says, but I had prostate cancer. It was aggressively metastasizing through my bones, my whole body, everywhere. And you told me to drink at least 8 glasses a day or as much as I could humanly stand. So I literally took that to heart and I was drinking a gallon a day, which is 16 glasses a day. He says, I was drinking so much of your tea that sometimes I was drinking and having to go pee at the same time. But I'll tell you what, in 4 months, I don't have cancer anymore. So if you are fighting something, you know, obviously you need to, it's a race, you need to beat it before it beats you. And, you know, at that point, you know, drink the tea like it's going out of style. Now, I'd like to talk about the proper preparation directions for Tahibo tea to be effective. Even though we call it tea, what we actually make when we prepare properly is a decoction. And a decoction is just a fancy word for what our forefathers used to do when they took a root and cooked it in order to release its beneficial properties. It's easy, but you don't steep it in hot water like regular leaf tea, but rather cook it like spaghetti. I'll tell you how easy it is to make so you don't think you're going to need a degree in physics. But you don't have to remember any of this because the directions, of course, are printed on the packaging as well as in the literature that you automatically receive with every order. You take a pot of water, bring it to a boil. Once the water is boiling, you toss in 1 tablespoon of tea for every 2 cups of boiling water. Cook it on high for 5 minutes. Reduce the heat and cook on simmer for an additional 15 minutes. Now, since our tea comes from the only tree in the world that fungus doesn't grow on, you can make a big batch, say 10 or 20 cups at a time, leave it in the pot, on the stove, and it'll stay good for 4 days without refrigeration. Put it in the fridge and it will stay good for 8 days with refrigeration, and you can drink it hot, room temperature, cold, or iced. Because folks primarily buy the tea for one primary reason. Oftentimes they call back and say, this is truly unbelievable. This also helped me with my arthritis or something of that nature. One time I got a call from a man in Florida and he says, Milan, there's something you didn't tell me about the tea. And I go, well, what's that? He says, I'm an older man. I have toenail fungus. And my toenail fungus is completely gone. My toes are now the only beautiful thing on my body. Of course, the tea naturally has antifungal properties because it comes from the only tree in the world that fungus doesn't grow on.

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3: Now, this next segment is a segment with live listener call-ins from previous shows. And you'll be hearing their questions, their successes, and their experiences with Tahibo Tea. So please do give us a call and let us know how the tea works for you. Thank you.
4: Hold on. Could you cook that in a pressure cooker?
3: Yes, that's a good question, but I don't know the answer to that. So what we'll need to do, and I don't have a pressure cooker, otherwise I would try it myself to see what would happen. The trick with making the tea properly to be most effective is the boiling process. So the tea needs to boil for 5 minutes and then simmer for 15 minutes. And so I don't know, since I don't have a pressure cooker, whether the settings on a pressure cooker could be set, you know, to do that, or whether it's possible to expedite the process, you know, by doing it some other way. I've tried to make the tea in a slow cooker, but the problem with a slow cooker is that unless you've got some solids in there, like vegetables or meat or something like that, that at least my slow cooker, I mean, never really brings the water to a boil. So if I fill my slow cooker up with water, you know, 12 hours later, it's hot, but it's not really boiling. And so, you know, you could make it. But, you know, number one, it'd take forever to make in a slow cooker. And number two, it still wouldn't be as effective. So If you have a slow cooker, you can try it, or I'll have to find a neighbor or something that has a slow cooker and go over to their house and go, hey, listen, I'm going to make you some tea. Can I borrow your slow cooker?
4: I've been using it for a few months now. I bought it because I wanted to eat solid food again. And it did knock down the tooth pain to where I could eat solid food again. And I will attest to that.
3: Uh-huh.
4: And I am going to the dentist next month. So. But it will knock down the tooth, like I could eat solid food again. And I'm going to send a bag. Well, actually, I'm going to send this bag to my brother because he has gout. And I know you mentioned gout. So... I really appreciate the product.
3: It's absolutely very effective. And well, thank you so much for calling in, and I'm glad to hear that you've had success with the tea. And we have a lot of customers that use it exactly, you know, for issues with teeth and everything like that, because, you know, as you mentioned, oftentimes you can't get to the dentist right away, and in the meantime you don't want to be in pain, and you don't want to be, you know, popping opioids all the time to get rid of the pain. So, you know, all you do is just, drink the tea or hold it in your mouth, and the pain will go away. And then, you know, you can wait comfortably, you know, 2-3. Sometimes people wait even as long as 6 months until they, you know, go ahead and get whatever the issue is resolved. But the tea will certainly get rid of an infection, a tooth infection, and it'll certainly get rid of the bacteria as well. And for people that have gout, typically, once they start drinking the tea, they don't have any more flare-ups of gout, but certainly they don't have any flare-ups after 2-3 weeks of drinking the tea. And we get very funny phone calls from people that have had gout going, you know, it's truly remarkable. I've had gout for 15 years, and I started drinking your tea, and I haven't had a flare-up since then. And now, not only that, I can eat salami, I can eat cheese, I can eat prosciutto, and I'll have to tell them, you know, take it easy. take it easy. So, and for gout, like I said, it also works for everybody. Is there anything else that you have on your mind?
4: No, I just want to let you know that you have a customer for life with myself, just in case to ward off any of those other properties that it helps.
3: No, you're absolutely right. You know, you don't have to be sick to drink the tea. Yeah, great. Thank you so much for calling in. Good morning, listener. You're live on the air with Milan Vukovic. Go ahead, please.
5: I'm wondering, does the Tahibo tea affect high blood pressure? And my second question is, if a person's already on high blood pressure medication that they're supposed to continue to take, is it okay to use the tea at the same time, please?
3: Yes. The answer to both of those questions is yes. And certainly if you are taking high blood pressure medications or any type of medications for anything, you should continue taking the medication and start drinking a tea, and then monitor what happens to be able to see when to wean yourself off the medication. In your case, that would be the high blood pressure medications. So what you'd want to do is you'd want to check your blood pressure, if not on a daily basis, certainly on a weekly basis, to see what's going on. And now, when you currently check your blood pressure with the medications that you're on, what is your high blood pressure on average when you take it?
5: Oh, I don't even want to be like that specific. I just started, and it's it was very high. So I started taking something called lisinopril, and it's dropping. But I've been told that when you start taking a high blood pressure medicine, you just, you know, you have to keep taking it. But the Tahibo wouldn't interfere with the medication or have a deleterious effect or anything?
3: It certainly would. No, it doesn't. No, not at all. The Tahibo tea doesn't have any contraindications with any medication. So if anybody is taking a medication, they need to continue taking it until they see that they don't need the medication anymore. And then, depending on what medication it is, they can wean themselves off the medication. So you can definitely take the tea with the medication, and God willing, it'll help.
6: Hi, Milan. This is V. Vandrill, and I have been using your tea for just a few weeks, and I want to tell you some things that have been happening. I was told that I had gout. My right foot would swell. My toes look like chubby sausages, and I've got to tell you, I was laying in bed reading a book, and I took off my socks, which is unusual. I'm also diabetic. I wear socks and shoes all the time, even socks in bed at night. But I had taken them off because I was putting on some Arnica ointment for my feet for diabetic. Okay.

0: pressure. And they called me and said, you have managed diabetes. Your A1C is now 6.4. That's significant. Nice. For any yeah. diabetic, even 1 point at a time. 3 weeks, this is incredible.
1: Oh, well, God bless you. And, you know, that's what's supposed to happen with the tea. What the tea is doing is helping your body to heal itself. And for mm-hmm. gout, it's absolutely tremendous. And I had a funny thing happen to me with a friend of a friend who had gout. And we go to the same church. And one day he calls me and he says, your tea is just absolutely amazing. And I says, that's great. I says, I didn't know you were drinking it. No, he says, I got it from your buddy Vito, he says, because he's one of my best friends. And I know this other guy as, as my friend's friend, right? And he says, yeah, mm-hmm. he says, I'm suffering from gout, he says, for years, he says. And he says, Vito gave me a bag of your tea, and I've started drinking it, he says. And he says, I'll be darned, he says. He says, after 2 weeks, I haven't had an episode of gout since then, he says, and it's been 2 months now. And he says, now I can eat salami and cheese and ham. And I go, take it easy.
0: Really. I'm hoping it works on my cholesterol. I don't eat a lot of junk food anyway. I eat whole foods because uh-huh. I'm older. I want to live, longer. But I've got to tell you, I was astonished. When I looked down, I was laying on my bed. I had a book. I looked down, and I don't put my socks on right away because the arnica can, get your sloppy on your socks on the inside. Yeah. But I looked in, and I saw my toes. My foot looked almost normal after 6 years. I almost wow. started crying. I've been telling all of my friends, you've wow. got to do this. I give them the website, and I give them the phone number. You're going to get a lot of recognition and I think a lot of orders coming out of Greeley, Colorado. I'm telling everybody about it. Thank you.
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The Tahibo tree is an amazing tree. It never gets sick, never gets infected, and never gets infested. It's the only tree in the world that fungus does not grow on. As a result, it naturally has antifungal, anti-infection, antiviral, antibacterial, and anti-parasite properties. These benefits go a long way in helping our immune system contend with a lot of things it has to fight on a daily basis. Parasites would be something like stomach problems or Lyme's disease. Inflammation would be something like rheumatoid arthritis or lupus. Infection would be any infection, from a tooth infection to a bladder infection. Bacteria would be something like gum disease or stomach issues. Viral would be something like herpes, HIV, or the coronavirus. And

0: Fungus would be something like toenail fungus, yeast, or candida. But maybe more importantly, the tea builds red corpuscles in the blood, which carry oxygen to our organs and cells. And our organs and cells need oxygen to regenerate themselves. The immune system needs oxygen to develop, and cancer happens to die in oxygen. So the tea is great for healthy people because it helps regenerate new cells. Everything from the cells in our skin so we can look better to the cells in our organs so they function properly. And it can truly be miraculous for someone fighting a potentially life-threatening disease due to an infection, diabetes, or cancer. 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
3: NBC News Radio. I'm Rob Martier. At least one person is dead and tens of thousands are without power in Hawaii as Tropical Storm Lala starts to wind down. According to the latest update from the National Hurricane Center, the storm was about 75 miles southwest of Honolulu, with maximum sustained winds dropping to about 65 miles per hour. Governor Josh Green says one person died in a storm-related car accident. About 100 homes have been damaged or destroyed on the Big Island of Hawaii. Iran's parliament has approved a bill that would criminalize interviews and other communications with media considered hostile to the Islamic Republic. Iranian media reported the bill's passage today and noted it includes U.S. or Israeli media and outlets financed by either country. It bans interviews or discussions with such media, and violators could face punishment, including fines, loss of social privileges, and up to 2 years in prison. Senator Ruben Gallegos says the record-setting deployment of the USS Abraham Lincoln could hurt the Navy. Appearing on ABC's This Week, the Arizona Democrat took aim at the Trump administration amid reported poor conditions aboard the USS Lincoln.
4: This administration did not plan for this war, did not plan how to get out of this war, did not really understand how this war was going to escalate. They were basically trying and hoping that this war would end up just like the war in Venezuela, and our men and women are now suffering the consequences of that.
3: About 5,000 sailors and Marines have been on board the USS Abraham Lincoln since November, partly because of the war with Iran, and family members say there have been multiple attempts by some sailors to jump overboard. Researchers in Finland say drinking coffee could help with a leaner physique. The study from the University of Oulu found that people who regularly drink coffee were likely to have a leaner body composition with less body fat and increased muscle mass. Rob Martier, NBC News Radio.
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3: Week. Starting Monday, a level 2 out of 5 severe storm threat is covering major cities, Chicago, Detroit, Cleveland, and Pittsburgh. Damaging winds are expected to be the primary hazard. Widespread rain totals of up to 3 inches could also be seen across the region as the week moves forward. Localized pockets of 3 to 5 inches of rain are possible. Former Secretary of Defense Mark Esper says Iran's demands for reopening the Strait of Hormuz are ridiculous. During an appearance,
10: you guys got 2 minutes, okay?
3: Esper said the new set of requirements show that Iran believes they have the upper hand.
11: The demands they've now raised last night show that they are emboldened, that
10: that they feel confident about their position in the world.